0: front of the other, not grinding on my leg.
1: All right. Speaking of people who have even lower standards, let's talk about Hollywood today and Hollywood's inability to learn from their mistakes.

0: Welcome to Stu and Dave Do America. I'm Stu Bergier, along with Mr. Dave Landau.
1: Hello, and we meet again. Hi.
0: And?
1: Ahoy.
0: Thank you. I mean, I don't mean to
1: hold
0: you into it, but you did seem like you were forgetting it.
1: I was forgetting it.
0: And everyone gets pissed off when you forget it.
1: I know.
0: They get in the comments.
1: Thank heavens you were here.
0: No. That's the one good deed I will do today.
1: I appreciate it.
0: Let me tell you about Blaze TV. 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We would love if you joined us because then you can be the one in the comments annoyed that Dave didn't say ahoy at the beginning of the show. That is what we do with our Blaze TV.
1: Yes.
0: Members.
1: And may I mention, we're going to start putting the sketches behind the paywall, some of them.
0: That
1: are going to be just for the subscribers.
0: Ooh.
1: I'm saying you're not going to get any here either. You will. I'm just saying we're going to put special ones for the people that want to support us.
0: Extra stuff.
1: Because we want to support you.
0: So please join us at Blaze TV. I mean, sketches, that's a big thing. So
1: yes.
0: If you're going to get that, you got to join Blaze TV. BlazeTV.com/Stu and Dave. Also want to tell you about Dave's upcoming tour dates. Some new added ones here, Dave, I see.
1: Yes. Well, this Wednesday, you can see me in San Francisco. Don't worry, the show will still be on here. You can see it.
0: Nice.
1: Somehow. We don't know how we're going to do it.
0: Just be doing it from a bathhouse.
1: It's correct. Mm-hmm. In San Francisco.
0: Yes.
1: with sticky rainbows behind me. that would be Cobb's Comedy Club.
0: That's not the bathhouse.
1: No.
0: Way. Just to be clear, Cobb's Comedy Club, we're going to be doing your comedy.
1: Correct.
0: We'll be doing this show from a bathhouse.
1: That's correct. Yes, that's where I'll be sleeping while I'm there. It's near Fisherman's Wharf that used to be good. Used to be able to get a nice... I guess you still can get kind of a version of, the clam chowder that was so popular at one point.
0: I don't want to know that story.
1: A whole mouthful of it.
0: I will say I was down in that area in February, and it is very touristy. It doesn't seem like it... maybe it was an illicit area at one point. It seems now like it's more like a carnival.
1: It used to be awesome. Honestly, you used to be able to go there and get some of the best soup. And
0: I just assumed that was a horrific reference.
1: Well, it was both. It was
0: a double entendre. Okay.
1: But it was. But you used to be able to do. It used to be a little bit more. I don't know, independent and nice and fun. And now it's
0: Ghirardelli Square is down there, and it's just a really nice couple of restaurants, a nice square on the water, and it's sponsored by a chocolate company.
1: Yeah, it's like it's okay.
0: It was cool. I like the area.
1: Yeah,
0: it was cool,
1: yeah.
0: But it does not seem like it's, I wouldn't say authentic San Francisco screams out of it.
1: That's what I mean, yeah. But I will go by the Full House house.
0: Mm.
1: Just so I can see if I can take pictures of people doing terrible things to each other on that lawn in front of us. If I can get somebody defecating on the lawn in front of the Full House house, I might pay somebody just to do it for the photo.
0: Mm.
1: Not that I really will.
0: Mm-hmm.
1: May 21st, Sacramento. This weekend, Fort Worth, Texas at Hyenas. This Sunday, I'm going to be recording a special at the Creek and Cave in Austin, Texas. And also, new announcement, Little Rock, Arkansas, June 11th through 13th at the Looney Bin.
0: Mm, that's a lot. Wow. 20th, 21st, 22nd, 23rd, and 24th in multiple states. This is the work that Dave does for you. So please be aware. Now, I, on the other hand...
1: I owe dangerous people money.
0: Yes. I, on the other hand, will walk into the other room for about 40 minutes. That's my dedication level to you to do Predictable. Predictableshow.com is the place to go. You can put your email in and get all the updates on these markets. You can make some money with me, I hope. And then also get some information on the news and the elections that are coming up. One of the things we talked about a little bit, Dave, was this Gina Carano fight from over the weekend. And I talked about how I just like Gina Carano.
1: Sure.
0: So what I wanted to do was to put money on her. I did not do that because I started reading about it a little bit. I'm not an MMA guy, really, but I saw that there was a fight between... Or, there was a...
1: Back. I mean, you watch it. You just... Well, practice or
0: I'm not
1: either.
0: In it or watching. I don't.
1: Oh, okay.
0: I'm really just not a fan of it.
1: You can tell by looking at you.
0: I know. I haven't taken many punches in my life. I will say.
1: Okay.
0: You might say, "What you have a punchable face," which is true. However,
1: took the words out of my mouth.
0: I just stay away from people. That's all. I just like to be in my nice little cozy house. That's it.
1: There's nothing wrong with that.
0: Yeah. I don't have the Dave stories. Like we were talking about this before.
1: I've been punched a lot.
0: Yeah, I figured so. Right. I mean.
1: I've thrown punches too.
0: And you've thrown punches too. I grew up in suburban Connecticut. So there's just nothing. None of that stuff went on.
1: Fencing?
0: No, not even.
1: Not even fencing.
0: We were on the wrong side of the cities for the high upper crust type stuff.
1: Okay.
0: I was just in a nice little shoreline community. You know, it was
1: the shoreline sounds rough.
0: Well, I mean, I'm talking inside Connecticut.
1: You and Doughboy were riding around in your 6'4 Impala?
0: No.
1: Doing drive-by water ballooning?
0: No, we didn't do anything like that. It was like we lived near the place with good pizza. That was basically what we were known as.
1: Oh, wow.
0: People like the seafood and the pizza.
1: So that's what you were. That's why you were a little heavy.
0: First of all, back in that time, I wasn't.
1: Really?
0: No, I added that after.
1: Metabolism? I'm not knocking you. I've been plenty big in my life.
0: I went back in that time. You know, it was sports and you know, that's, you know, when you're teenage years, early 20s, like, it's easy. You just run around and you just look fine. And then
1: they force gym on you.
0: Right.
1: At least they used to. I think they don't anymore.
0: Yeah, they might not.
1: Yeah.
0: But then you start eating the same way and you think you can just keep doing that for your whole life. It was after I moved to Florida. When I started putting on weight, it was like off of like Checkers. In like Fort Lauderdale.
1: Which is the best weight you want to put on.
0: Oh, it's the healthiest weight.
1: Is curly fries from Rallies, essentially.
0: Yes, Rallies.
1: Or Rallies, or Checkers. Yes,
0: Checkers, yeah. Same thing. I love those fries. And they were actually at... we're never going to get to the store.
1: Wow, I can't believe we're back into fast food and it's been eight seconds.
0: So bad. This is the problem. I'm so susceptible. I have no self-control.
1: I don't know why we don't have any fast food sponsors. We do it for free.
0: Oh, my God. Yeah, just deliver a big pile of grease and I'm sure wind up eating it.
1: Just talk over while we eat it.
0: So that's our sales pitch for you today. Join Blaze TV. You'll get the sketches. And then deliver us fast food and we'll talk about you.
1: Right.
0: But I was talking about the Gina Carano fight. So Gina Carano fight, I was reading about it that she's a striker. You know, she's throwing punches, where Ronda Rousey, who's a little bit younger, a little bit more active, she'd been doing like WWE stuff, and she's a grappler. And they're like, once she gets a hold of Carano, it's probably the lights out. And I was like, well, that probably could happen. But again, you know, you get a few minutes, maybe she can get a couple good shots in or whatever. The whole fight lasted 17 seconds.
1: Well, Ronda's a professional fighter.
0: Well, so was Gina Carano.
1: Yeah, that's true. But don't you think Ronda a little bit more?
0: Yeah,
1: maybe had to weigh the two.
0: Well, apparently now I really believe that.
1: I've only seen Ronda live because I brought my son to WrestleMania.
0: Okay.
1: But I've never seen her actually. I mean, that is obviously very brutal, but it's
0: a different type of thing.
1: Different type of thing, yeah. Hmm. But I do like Ronda. I don't like how when the women work out, they lose their breasts.
0: Gosh, you know, you always able to just get under the first layer. A lot of people talking about the surface, the fight itself. Right. And you're like, what about their breasts going away?
1: I feel like it would be better if they were able to keep their asses and breasts and then fight.
0: Mm. Can we get a scientist on to see how that would be possible for Dave?
1: I'm just saying for viewers.
0: For viewers as well.
1: Or me.
0: Mm-hmm. I think the answer to this, by the way, is surgery.
1: Is that what it is?
0: I believe that if you surgically enhance yourself, you can have that.
1: You could, but I feel like there's some danger there.
0: Really?
1: Yeah. What way? I don't know. You could open the stitch wounds.
0: I think you wait for them to heal. You don't go. You don't do the fight with stitches still.
1: I mean, that's.
0: I mean, if there's a certain class of MMA where you go in there with the stitches. It's the same one that's next to the strip club where with the 2 p.m. girls are hanging out. Like, that's not that, you know, you don't want that.
1: Well, those girls have to learn to defend themselves.
0: Yes.
1: I mean,
0: that's true.
1: Actually, it's not. Their pimp is not going to let them go and take self-defense classes.
0: Very good. That's true.
1: I know that from years of pimping women.
0: Mm-hmm. That's true. Dave is in the Pimp Hall of Fame in Canton, Ohio.
1: That is actually true. Have you been there?
0: I have.
1: I have quite a golden chalice. It's pretty massive.
0: Very nice.
1: My pimp hand used to be very strong.
0: Mm-hmm. No, that's true. That's true. People still talk about it.
1: Actually, I could never pimp women.
0: No?
1: Look at me. Look at the size of me.
0: No.
1: You got my money? No. All right.
0: All right.
1: I'll see you later.
0: All right, sweetie.
1: I'll be back. No, you won't. Okay. I tripped on my cape because I'm short. Will one of you bitches help me up? I'm bleeding all over my hat.
0: You don't want to have a cape that's too long. That's a thing that happens to people.
1: They just don't make pimp capes my size.
0: No.
1: That's the main reason I don't pimp.
0: Right.
1: It's just the suits they make.
0: And you just didn't think, go to a tailor, get it altered. You just didn't get there, unfortunately, your prime pimp years.
1: Yes. Yeah. I think Don Magic Juan, who is a real pimp, has no money and one suit, by the way. I don't think pimping is very lucrative
0: anymore. No, I don't think so.
1: No, like you have to, it's too obvious. I think trafficking is, and not that I'm encouraging it, but we all need a job. But pimping itself, when you really, you're kind of giving it away when you got the drop top caddy and you're wearing all the velour.
0: It's not really a reason that you have to fit certain stereotypes to pimp, though. I would. My guess is there are pimps that are successful. They just intentionally don't look like pimps. Because everyone knows if you look

0: have.
1: Take applications, you run their credit.
0: I think you're right.
1: Yeah. Get into the whole thing.
0: Yeah, there's a whole new way to pimp. And you're like, look, she is not, she's volunteering to be a hoe. This isn't forced.
1: No.
0: I didn't kidnap her.
1: No, I think you're like recruiting. You know what I mean? Like you come out, you ask, but like, you know, you want people also going through the transfer portal and they're coming to you from other pimps.
0: And she comes in well-dressed with your coffee and you're like, thank you, Sheila.
1: I always thought that was an inexplicable thing about street prostitutes.
0: Yeah.
1: They tend to just have a look to them, and it's like, I think...
0: Of distress.
1: Of stress and fear.
0: And fear, sure.
1: Not when you're their pimp, though.
0: No.
1: They don't feel that way about you, because you're wearing a banker's suit.
0: Of course.
1: Your pimp knows your credit score. How could they possibly be threatening
0: exactly.
1: you?
0: Exactly. I'm driving a very sensible car. It's a Ford Taurus. It's not brand new. Obviously, they stopped making them.
1: Yeah.
0: But it's still a reasonable car. It's a good A to B.
1: It's a great A to B car. That's the way you operate. And I think like when the women themselves, instead of dressing in like the
0: fishnets,
1: the one shoulder, you know, bikini top that somehow forms barely over each nipple,
0: right.
1: Like just why not wear something nice and respectable?
0: Exactly.
1: You know, just like you know, a nice business suit. You know, a nice.
0: You don't need them wearing some sort of broken nose cast.
1: Right, exactly.
0: That doesn't make you look like a good man.
1: No,
0: you want them to. Yeah, you have them out there in a pantsuit. Maybe you have to guess what's there.
1: Right,
0: that's the thing. There's a little bit of mystery that way.
1: Dress for the job that you want,
0: like a Hillary Rodham.
1: Yeah.
0: No. I don't mean her. No, that's very the wrong road. Mm-hmm. I mean the pantsuit. I don't mean the woman.
1: Something, nice.
0: I don't mean the demon in the pantsuit.
1: What's the cake song? A short skirt, long jacket.
0: Yes.
1: Well, that type of vibe.
0: I like that.
1: I think that would be nice.
0: Yeah, yes. You do need the short skirt because you're like, look at the legs.
1: Right.
0: Everything else, you got to guess.
1: But yeah, like not, you know, these are just recommendations. I mean, I'm not in this field. Sometimes I feel like, you know, you get in, you're not an expert. You're coming in with outside knowledge.
0: Sure.
1: But at times, Dave, I think certain businesses need to look at it from an outside perspective to understand how to improve.
0: Yes, I agree. And I think it's easy to tell usually if it's a hoe.
1: Oh, yeah, right.
0: You know, like,
1: and I guess that's part of it. Like, you want people to know you're not just an attractive woman on the side of the road, because then they will come up to you. They will propose certain things they wouldn't to a normal average woman.
0: Plausible deniability.
1: Right? Exactly.
0: It's important.
1: I think it's important, though. And we're just trying to help. You know, I think really this show is not going to be known for the show itself. It's going to be all
0: or just
1: the
0: known
1: businesses.
0: In general.
1: Yeah. Potentially infamous. that's at least
0: that's a good word.
1: That's a good
0: I like
1: word.
0: That.
1: Yeah, okay. Yeah. We'll get to that. Okay, so we didn't get to any of the story yet. Let me tell you about Gina Carano. One of the reasons why I brought this up was because instead of going with Gina Carano in her fight to support her, because I like her, and I'm annoyed about what happened to her with the whole getting fired for no reason thing,
0: sure.
1: I decided my way of supporting her, instead of going with anything in the fight, because I was very unsure about it and I know nothing about MMA, I went with a market that was the Mandalorian and Grogu movie.
0: Oh, good.
1: Under 65% on Rotten Tomatoes.
0: Wow.
1: Because I just feel like it's not going to be good. It's not going to be good. Do you have a feeling on this? Do you have a vibe on this movie?
0: Yeah. Well, Pedro Pascal's in it. Ugh. So he was in my colonoscopy I had 2 weeks ago. The least shitty thing he's done. honestly, I don't understand it because it's a TV show, right? It's like, okay, it used to be that when you liked a movie so much, you would end up, like, you'd watch it at home on video.
1: Mm-hmm.
0: And this is like the complete opposite, where you've been watching it at home and you've lost interest and now they want you to go to the theater and see it.
1: Right.
0: That's what I don't get. But they do have new Coca-Cola drinks.
1: They do?
0: Yeah.
1: I'm excited about that.
0: I am too. It's based on the movie, so you can look like a Jabba the Hutt without feet as well.
1: I will say, I'm fine with that.
0: Yeah, that's the one benefit, is you can go there and get your Jabba the Hutt Coca-Cola drink while you watch The Mandalorian.
1: Yeah, by the way, the flavors are Mandalorian Beskar Brew, which Look, this sounds interesting. I don't know. I can't even. I'm a soda connoisseur, Dave. I don't know if you know this about me. To the extent that I have an entire refrigerator, full size refrigerator, filled with various types of sodas in our like laundry room.
0: Yeah.
1: And I fill it up all the time. I spent like an hour filling it up this weekend. It's fantastic.
2: It's a lot of time.
1: It's basically the best thing about my life. I mean, no offense to my family and whatever.
0: I get it.

0: It's great. I love it. In fact, it's certainly the best thing about their life.
1: Sure.
0: Because they get to go back there and choose a delicious soda. These are the new flavors. They're very strange to me. Mandalorian Beskar Brew, which is a creamy vanilla root beer. Great start.
1: That is a good
0: vanilla
1: start.
0: Vanilla root beer, I'm in. Meets a burst of juicy grape.
1: Mm.
0: A grape root beer. That one is very interesting. Then you've got Grogu Galactic Green Lemonade, which is, I don't know, a little bit maybe more traditional, but sounds kind of good.
1: Sounds like the Ecto Cooler.
0: Yeah.
1: Thing they release for every movie.
0: Yes, for okay. Ghostbusters. I remember that. Galactic's twist on lemonade, where tangy lime meets sweet pineapple for a crisp, refreshing sip.
1: That's good, because if your wife goes down on you, it tastes better. The pineapple helps.
0: I've heard that.
1: Have you?
0: I have heard it, actually.
1: Tell your audience.
0: I don't know if it's accurate.
1: Tell Glenn's audience what you've heard.
0: Not from Glenn, thankfully.
1: No, he's
0: I think when I was 11,
1: it'd be
0: Dave.
1: Weird the second the cameras go off.
0: He's like, by the way.
1: Let me tell you about pineapples.
0: That's Glenn. As soon as he gets off, he starts talking just like that. Yeah. That's what he sounds like. His voice changes.
1: His real voice. Let me tell you about what makes it taste good. This is a pineapple raspberry concoction.
0: Wait, do you think it's going to be...
1: You can't get fired. You're not on a show anymore.
0: No, I don't. Believe me. I spent years trying to get fired. Here I am. I finally had to leave.
1: Worth it?
0: $80 million launch is what they're projecting for this stupid movie.
1: Do you think so?
0: But $80 million is bad. Let me give you a little
1: I forgot that we're living in the now times.
0: Right.
1: Right, okay.
0: The first Star Wars been on screen since COVID. The Star Wars, The Rise of Skywalker, which was the last one, right?
1: Right.
0: $177.3 million. So now they're looking at, hey, we might get to half if we're lucky.
1: That's bad.
0: It's bad, right? Look, it's not terrible. Mission Impossible, The Final Reckoning was $79 million. Solo, the Star Wars story, which I actually like, isn't terrible. It's one of those that's looked, I think, as one of the worst ones. I thought it was fine. It wasn't any worse. I mean, the last two actual Star Wars movies were way worse than Solo.
1: One where he died was all right.
0: Oh my gosh, can we cut that out? Spoiler alert.
1: I'm sorry,
0: somebody
1: spoiler.
0: Died. Somebody in Star Wars.
1: Han Solo.
0: That one was good. I thought that one was actually really good.
1: Yeah, I went to the bathroom. I'm not kidding. We went with my entire family, and I go to the bathroom, and I come back, and I'm like, where's Han Solo?
0: That really happened?
1: I swear to God, on my life. And my cousin, who had already seen the movie, was like, oh, I should have stopped you from going to the bathroom right then. I'm like, so you knew I was going the part where Han Solo dies?
0: I mean, that's unforgivable.
1: Yeah.
0: He has to be excommunicated from the family.
1: It was really not cool.
0: Yeah. I watched...
1: There was a Jeep driving around, too, right after the movie came out that says Han Solo dies.
0: Oh, no. I remember that happened, too, with one of the Harry Potter movies. I don't know. I didn't watch any of them. But somebody died in it, and it was a big deal. And they just had... It was the beginning of the YouTube videos where they would just walk around and go, hey, how did you like the movie? And they're like, oh, we can't wait to see it. And like, oh, did you know that blank died? Whoever the person was. And they're like, what? it just tortured children. That's our entertainment these days.
1: My friend did that when we were... Well, my brother did it to my friend. I had watched Usual Suspects, and we were big into indie films. I think we were 12 when this came out.
0: Oh, yeah.
1: And I got to tell Chaz Palminteri this story, which made me happy. But we're sitting there, me and my friend Sean, and my brother comes downstairs, looks at Kevin Spacey, and goes, that's Kaiser Sose. And I was like, dude.
0: Oh.
1: And I'm like, don't worry, it doesn't ruin the film. And so we watched the rest of it, and he's like, that absolutely ruined the entire film.
0: I mean, it's on the level of Bruce Willis is already dead in Sixth. It's that level of betrayal.
1: Yeah, because you'd be watching it going, yeah, clearly nobody's talking to him.
0: Right, this is obvious. Why did I not see this before? But you have to experience that moment live to make the movie great. I watched my daughter, who's 13, she had never seen any of the Star Wars movies. And I decided, I need to walk you through this. And I started watching with both my son and my daughter. My son lasted, the first 40 minutes or so of the original Star Wars are really slow when you watch
1: it. Oh, yeah, they are.
0: You realize that when you're watching it with your kids, you're like, how did I even get through this? It was really slow. But she made it through and then, started appreciating them. So we started with episode 4, 5, 6. Then we went back to the prequels, 1, 2, 3. She's totally into it. Episode 7, The Force Awakens. probably the peak. Like, she was, and I've always defended that movie as actually legitimately good. It kind of rips off from the other movies, but it's pretty good, I think.
1: Is that the one?
0: That's the one you were just talking about with Han Solo.
1: Oh, yeah, that one I liked.
0: Force Awakens.
1: Yeah, that one was good.
0: Really, I think it was really good. It has a bad reputation, and it kind of just tells the exact same story as the original, but it's still really good, I think, really well done and interesting throughout, and exciting as a movie. And then I mean, she was so pumped at this point. We've been through all these movies. She's so pumped. And then we turn on that episode 8. And I mean, at the end, she was just like, yeah, all right, I'm going to bed. Like, it was like no interest. And episode 9 didn't bring her back. Like, it's legitimately those two. Even the prequels, she was kind of fine with. Like, kind of fine with what was the guy's name? And Jar Jar Binks, kind of liked him. Like,
1: I don't know. I saw that with my dad and his tumor got bigger. I'm not kidding. He got sicker after we saw that.
0: Wow. You blame Star Wars.
1: It didn't help.
0: Yeah, that's true.
1: Legitimately, it didn't help.
0: Mm-hmm. No. Certainly didn't cure cancer.
1: It did.
0: No.
1: That much.
0: that much we know. We can confirm.
1: No, I think with those movies, they were bad, but there was this part, too, where they re-released the Star Wars, if you remember, before those movies, mm-hmm. where they're like, we've added CGI.
0: Yeah.
1: So then you just had, like, you had Jabba walking. Mm-hmm. Like with Han, and you're in the theater going, this is trash.
0: Yeah.
1: So that was the beginning of being upset about it.
0: Oh, it was terrible.
1: Yeah.
0: Right. And they did all those choices, and then they, you know, the old Spaceballs joke of you know, them just merchandising. They went too crazy on that route. They're doing that again here, by the way, on this particular movie. They're going to the extremes on it. And, you know, look, it's a lot. The whole Mandalorian concept was like, hey, what if we did an adorable puppy dog version of Yoda? Like, right. It's pathetic.
1: Yeah, well, and Baby Yoda swept the nation for a minute.
0: And it worked.
1: It did,
0: For a while, but I don't think this is going to be a big thing.
1: I think it sucks.
0: I think it's, and Pedro Pascal sucks.
1: I didn't mind the first season of that show he was on, The Last of Us or whatever.
0: Okay.
1: And then it just jumped the shark immediately, like most shows do now.
0: Yeah.
1: They got two seasons.
0: Yeah, that's the
1: destiny. We need to make shows like England. Do two seasons and just be done.
0: Call it a day.
1: Yeah.
0: And then you just keep it forever. So we're not even going to get to it. We're going to do like 40 episodes of the show and just shut it down.
1: That's it.
0: Then you'll remember it fondly or at all, maybe.
1: Maybe.
0: We'll see.
1: Or we're going to do a million.
0: Oh, yeah. Let's turn on the merchandise. We got to get some merch out there.
1: We do have to get merch. People were asking me last weekend about merch, actually. We do need some Stu and Dave merch.
0: Yeah, we'll get to that very soon.
1: Dave's like a little bigger.
0: Yeah, a little bit. Okay, so we have more to get to. We didn't get to about half of the stack for that first segment, as is normal, and we're about 8 minutes too long. So all of that together tells me it's time to go to commercial. Back in a second. You might watch the show and think they must never sleep because they just seem loopy every day, which is a fair opinion, honestly.
1: True.
0: But not actually true when it comes to me, at least. When it comes to sleep, I get a lot of sleep because I've got a ghost bed. Now, bad sleep can
1: sneak up. If you have clan bed.
0: Well, right, yes. That's not exactly.
1: Not a good company.
0: No, you don't want them. This is ghost bed, much, much better. If you are one of those people that usually have one moment where you suddenly realize like something's wrong with your sleep, maybe you have this slow process where you start waking up tired and your back feels stiff in the morning and you keep flipping the pillow over because you're just too hot and you can never get comfortable, and you start accepting that as normal life. You don't have to do that. Sometimes it's not age. Sometimes it's just a bad mattress, and that's one of the things that people love and I love about my ghost bed. Don't think about your mattresses as pieces of furniture. Think of them as an engineered sleep system designed to help your body actually recover while you sleep.
1: And my doctor told me I will spend over 3/4 of my life on a mattress. So these things are important.
0: Your history is a little different than most people, but a lot of people say 1/3.
1: Oh.
0: That was the thing that actually won me over to just buying whatever mattress I thought was the best. Because if you think about it, like, there's certain ways you can improve your life, right? A lot of people are like, I got to get a better job. You spend 1/3 of your life doing that job, but it's hard to get a new job and improve your career and all those other things, right? That's difficult. I got to improve my dating
1: for
0: life.
1: Years.
0: I mean, look at where you are. I mean, it's gone down, spiraled down a toilet. You have a situation where, like, your dating life, right? Where, like, that, you know, these things might be very difficult for people to improve. You can improve your bed pretty easily. You just go to ghost bed.
1: My dating life has fallen off since marriage.
0: Yeah, it's been a long... Well... A little bit. A little bit.
1: It really put a damper on it.
0: It does. 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
8: You're pining for a daddy you didn't even know, like some sniveling bastard.
9: Who's looking after your wife and son?
8: Do you see?
9: My dad is coming home,
8: bringing vengeance, bringing it all.
0: is the trailer of The Odyssey, coming soon from Christopher Nolan. I've become a bit of controversy around this that I've grown, and largely, he's not the first person to make the criticism, but Elon Musk was talking about it quite a bit. Elon Musk blasts The Odyssey over casting of Lupita Nyong'o as Helen of Troy. How comfortable do I sound saying Lupita Nyong'o?
1: It sounded like you said it just right. Like you're very. It sounded like you yourself are very ethnic.
0: Yeah, thank you. I thought so. That's what people say about me.
1: I don't know. I guess she's pretty. She's not really the face that launches 1,000 ships.
0: No.
1: She's more the face you get frozen yogurt with once. You know, the Tinder face that you match up but never meet up with.
0: Right.
1: That sort of face.
0: It's like when you're on Tinder after 3 months and you've gone through a lot of swiping.
1: Right. Yeah.
0: And then,
1: yeah, she's not quite last call.
0: Right, exactly. I actually don't even know what she looks like, frankly.
1: She's fine.
0: She pretty?
1: I mean, I think a lot of this stuff, because we're going to go through the casting. The problem is Nolan wants to win Oscars. He wants to get accolades.
0: Mm-hmm.
1: And now the Academy's pretty much, I mean, I shouldn't say pretty much, they have mandated pretty all this stuff.
0: Yeah.
1: You have to have certain people in certain roles. Mm-hmm. So he's just stacking the deck in his favor.
0: It did seem like that.
1: And that's what sucks is like, I don't think this is so much his choice as what you almost have to do
0: to win
1: to get the accolades that you want in film.
0: Or Escalades.
1: Depends. Look, if you want to buy an Escalades with your accolades,
0: you can do
1: Escalades with your accolades.
0: That's the way to do it.
1: That's what I would buy.
0: I also, like, it seemed, watching the trailer there, that the language seemed a little different than you'd expect from a movie like this. Like, at one point it was like, brah, come on.
1: Well, it's...
0: I think they use Sigma at one point in there. Like, it's getting very strange.
1: Sigma Chi rules.
0: It's like, at
1: one point he's just like, nerds. Like,
0: brah, you have no riz. Like, what, that was it's a weird line. It did seem that way a little bit.
1: Hey, bro, just hits different.
0: Yeah, yeah.
1: Just hits different.
0: It's not that deep. It's not that deep. Can you tell I have 13 and 14-year-olds? There's a lot of that language I could go off with. But it doesn't seem like the... And this is one of the criticisms of it. It doesn't seem like they hit the time period exactly. It doesn't seem... They obviously... Helen of Troy... Now, these are, again, mythical characters, right? They're not real people. So, I don't know. Can you go off, like, for example...
1: You learn something new every day. All right. Go on. I don't know.
0: You're not an expert on The Odyssey?
1: I guess not.
0: I thought I
1: was.
0: Look, I spent a good 35 seconds prepping for this segment, so I know.
1: I watched the trailer.
0: There you go. This is one of the things where it just feels like they put Lupita Nyong'o in this particular role, typically portrayed as a white person,
1: right?
0: And then in addition to that, they have Elliot Page in a role.
1: Oh,
0: now you know Elliot Page. You may know Elliot Page as Ellen Page,
1: correct?
0: A star of a great movie, Juno.
1: Also super.
0: And, there's a few.
1: She's been in a few.
0: Yeah, she's been in a few good movies. Yeah,
1: she plays a pregnant woman in Juno.
0: In Juno.
1: Pregnant girl.
0: She did. Yeah. That was a great... I love that movie. I will say, this might be her most challenging role as a man, which she's trying to pull off now.
1: Because now she looks like Mark Wahlberg's younger brother with a blood disorder.
0: That's an incredible description. I would say that's accurate. It's accurate. She does not look like a guy. She looks like, you know, she's like turned, she seemingly transitioned from a woman into a little boy.
1: Who is he or she, I don't know anymore, playing?
0: So there was a rumor that she was going to play, as a he, Achilles, which is a very, you know.
1: That's a lot.
0: Yeah, it's a lot to pull off. Let's just put it that way. That is now apparently not true. They think that she is, as a he, playing Elpenor. Elpenor.
1: Okay, so Elliot's playing a self-destructive character.
0: Yes, I believe so.
1: That makes sense.
0: Does.
1: I mean, look, he's casting it, all right.
0: Right.
1: I guess that makes sense, yeah.
0: Mm-hmm. This character, and I remember this, of course, because I totally remember when I read The Odyssey back in, like, high school. That
1: the character 100%. Was a titless freak.
0: Yes, that, and dies also, like, as the Star Trek character who dies at the beginning of every episode.
1: None of them trans ever die. Does this character die by its own hand?
0: I don't.
1: After stabbing up a school? I'm sorry.
0: No, it's...
1: Flip that, Media Matters.
0: No. That's what you call, that wasn't even a joke. That was what you call insightful commentary on the world that we live in.
1: That's true.
0: What that was. Because that's happening a little too much, boys and girls. If you happen to be a boy that's turned into a girl or a girl that turned into a boy, maybe a little bit less of that, please.
1: Yeah,
0: a little less.
1: Just saying it would be good for your own cause to not do that as much.
0: It would be great for your own cause to try to stop murdering a bunch of children. Yeah. Again, we
1: or a lunchroom of children, like he was about to say.
0: Either way. I was going to say, I think we all know, of course. That's
1: or having a boxed lunch.
0: Yeah, yes.
1: That's what does she date men? He?
0: Elliot/Ellen Page? I have no idea.
1: I'm really trying here.
0: What they're up to.
1: I'm trying to do the right thing and name.
0: The right thing on this channel, by the way, is to call her. I have been in trouble for the whole trans thing before. When it not in my particular home life, when I'm going out, those incidents have gone over very well. But I'm talking about when I'm talking about it on conservative media. I have been in trouble.
1: Sure, people get upset about it.
0: They get upset about it when you screw it up the quote unquote right way. Like right. If you say Elliot Page just off the top of your head because you're just blowing through a break and not thinking about it, they get mad at you.
1: But I don't mind pretending to respect their pronouns.
0: No? I don't mind being polite to someone, and even if they're making very strange decisions or dealing with something serious inside of the noggin, it's okay to be very nice to people, and I always would say that. But I also have to live in a world where I am able to determine truth. And when truth occurs, I need to be able to say what that truth is. That's just like a little thing that I try to hang on to.
1: That's absurd. In this world?
0: I know, it is absurd in this
1: also,
0: world.
1: Also, if you do break down the truth, Elliot Page had a, what do you call it? Like a
0: vagina?
1: Right. Correct. That's the word I was looking for. I forget what they're called.
0: Oh, wow. And you're a parent.
1: I have to think of creative words for it. Mm-hmm. I don't want to say vagina. Mm-hmm. It'll sound weird coming out of my mouth.
0: Yeah, what Pat Gray prefers hoo-ha.
1: Hoo-ha.
0: Yeah, so that's the one he uses.
1: You want to teach your kid the scent of a woman?
0: I guess so.
1: Boy, that's a weird name now that I'm just... That whole movie. Mm-hmm. So the hoo-ha is the scent of a woman, which a vagina is a scent of a woman.
0: See, it seems dirty when you say it, Dave.
1: Now that I'm realizing what... Wow, that's a lot to swallow.
0: It is.
1: Which many women have said to
0: that's
1: me.
0: That's not what we'd see again. You needed to top yourself, and that was not necessary. Okay,
1: yes,
0: it probably was. We need to take a break. We have...
1: real quick. Personal trainer. She had a personal trainer that was a monster.
0: Okay.
1: That if people look into, that I think abused her. That's a serious thing.
0: Wow. So wait, I cut off your actual commentary...
1: With a joke.
0: Dumb joke.
1: It's like
0: you wanted to get to a serious
1: point.
0: We're
1: turning into each other.
0: We are.
1: What's happening here?
0: We're transing.
1: We're transitioning.
0: I'm turning into Dave. Dave's turning into me. Okay. We need to talk about Tiger Woods. He's home from rehab. We have updates on Tiger's new life. Back in a second.
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0: He's on U.S. soil for the first time since heading to Switzerland for rehab in early April. This is according to the news source that we go to all the time for everything, TMZ. And by the way, this report is basically he got off a plane. But he is home. He had been in an exclusive, ultra-expensive Swiss rehab facility.
1: Say what?
0: Ultra-expensive Swiss rehab facility.
1: He went to Switzerland for rehab.
0: He did.
1: That's white privilege.
0: That is the white part of him.
1: Isn't he known now for being more addicted to hot Nordic blondes than he is alcohol?
0: That's a great point.
1: So they said, you know where you should go to rehab?
0: Mm-hmm.
1: Where they make all the hot Nordic blondes.
0: Right. Where they're constantly producing them.
1: Right.
0: Well, 18, 19 years ago, that you're going to love the new models.
1: Right.
0: That is a little strange now that I think about it. It's like, oh, I'm recovering from cocaine addiction in Colombia.
1: Yeah, where are we going to go to get off alcohol? The Budweiser factory is going to be the best place for you.
0: Boulder, Colorado is where you're going for your rehab.
1: Enjoy yourself.
0: Yes. That's a little strange of a location.
1: Yeah,
0: although not for, again, he can go wherever he wants.
1: Just getting off heroin in the poppy fields of Afghanistan.
0: Kandahar and Jalalabad. You're going to be back and forth between them.
1: It's the Golden Triangle.
0: Yeah.
1: Yeah, that's... Wow. Good on him, though. I'm sure it's probably going to stick this time.
0: You think?
1: We'll know if he keeps his Escalade, which you can buy with Accolades, not upside down.
0: Yeah, it's
1: right side up.
0: It's really, and I don't know if I pitched this to you yet, Dave, but like, how does either Tesla or Waymo not sign up Tiger Woods as a spokesperson? You know, they have auto drive on their cars. The man gets into a car every 6 months. He's got a new accident. Like, you're Tiger Woods, you can afford, but like, I understand you don't want to bring in somebody else. Maybe you've got to, whatever the dumb reason is, you don't want to use your driver. He's the perfect spokesperson. Tesla should pay him a fortune for this.
1: Absolutely. Well, he doesn't want to meet somebody who's a stranger. So you just have a Waymo pick him up, and mm-hmm. It's like, you don't have to know this robot. And it's just him drunk in the back, you know, just take me home.
0: Yeah.
1: I used to be somebody.
0: I do know that Waymos don't, they're not very, I rode in one in San Francisco recently.
1: Right.
0: They're not very large. So I don't know how many, you know, 19-year-old Nordic women you can fit into this particular automobile. But I mean, just the Tesla's got a couple SUV, got an SUV, right? Like those big gull wing doors, just have one of those pop up. You sit in the back, let that thing drive you. That's fantastic.
1: Get one of those. Yeah. It's no problem. Get or just make one with trunk space. Mm-hmm. Or Cadillac, make a self-driving Escalade.
0: Right. Do they have them yet? No, not yet.
1: I don't know if they do.
0: I don't think they
1: I've do. I've been in a couple electric Cadillacs. They are fast. They're pretty sweet, man.
0: I got to say.
1: I know. I'm not going to buy electric, but they're sweet.
0: I got to say, it's an interesting experience. All right, we've got to take a break. We'll be back in a second. You know, buying or selling a home is one of those experiences where you really find out the difference between somebody who's, you know, simply licensed to do a job and somebody who's genuinely great at it. 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
0: We would love to have you here. Make dropping comments whenever you can. Do it in the chat. We would love to see your comments in the chat. We need to hop in the chat a little bit more, Dave.
1: That's, we do.
0: It's a new life goal for both of us.
1: I agree. We like you guys.
0: Yeah, we do. It's awesome. We love your comments. A couple comments from Brian Allen. He writes, slogan for Dave's soap. You're creating a new soap brand. How about this? Rub a little Dave on yourself.
1: I agree.
0: Kinda great.
1: Let's do it.
0: I would buy that. I would totally buy Dave soap.
1: Let's Fight Club soap it up.
0: Yeah, let's do it. And then we have Ted AR who writes, y'all should know Matt's before haircut. Oh, we should all show, sorry, Matt's before haircut pick. So you could do a split screen before and after Aryan Nation with Matt, who was on the show the other day. Of course, Normal World alum. I can't picture him any other way than what I saw him the other day.
1: Oh, no, he used to have a bit of hair.
0: Really?
1: Well, he did, actually. He had hair, and then he just started balding and was like, screw it, I'm going to shave it because I'm going to look like a good, bald, tough guy. Which it worked.
0: I will say it's the right move.
1: It is the right move.
0: It's the right move. Just get rid of it. Then, you know, I, from what I hear from people who've done it, they get annoyed because it's kind of hard to keep up with sometimes to maintain. But I think it's the right move.
1: Yeah, you look confident.
0: You do. You do.
1: As opposed to desperate.
0: Yes, it's true. And you look a little Aryan in certain circumstances.
1: He is very pale.
0: Yes.
1: And he looks very racist.
0: Yes, he looks like he's going to be in an Ed Norton movie.
1: Yes.
0: All right. DaveLandau.com. Get your tickets to go see Dave all over the country. Tons of dates coming up. Make sure you get out to one of them. And PredictableShow.com. We're going to go over the Thomas Massey race today. You don't want to miss it. We'll see you tomorrow.
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15: Music artist, the y'all, Blaze Radio a former Network. Member of Avalon, now says that their 1997 hit Testify to Love is about LGBTQ affirmation. Also, is AI taking away the image of God in us? I've got five things to think about as you as a Christian navigate how to use AI well. And this weekend was the Rededicate to 50 event in Washington, D.C., and people got to hear the gospel all around the world. And that is good news. We've got all of this and more on today's episode of Relatable. Hey, y'all, welcome to Relatable. Happy Monday. God's eternal plan of redemption is going off without a hitch. I just checked. I checked my Bible this morning and it said, yes, God is completely sovereign. Job 42:2, nothing can thwart his will. So that's really good news. Whatever headline you see, whatever you see on social media, whatever is going on in your own life, whatever failures or inadequacies you are struggling with, that is the truth. Not some name it and claim it self-help gospel that tells you that you can find everything that you're looking for inside yourself. And if you just try hard enough and if you love yourself enough, everything will come together. That's not where we get our hope and our peace. The self can't be both the problem and the solution, y'all. God is the answer. We have to go outside of ourselves. And the hope and the peace comes from the fact that his eternal plan of redemption is going off without a hitch, that one day Jesus is coming back and he's going to take care of all of this. And we will live in perfect peace and joy forever and ever because Jesus reigns. So that's the good news. That's the good news that we start out with every single week, that we should be preaching to ourselves every day, because that is the truth in God's sovereignty and his goodness and his faithfulness to you and to his people, despite our faithlessness, despite despite our inability to ever get it right, that is the good news that we find our joy in. All right, we got so much to talk about today. Just want to remind you, if you are a Christian woman, if you are a woman at all, come to Share the Arrows. It is our Christian Women's Conference. This is happening October 11th. 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We've got Rosaria Butterfield back again, Elisa Childers, Costi Hinn, Natasha Crane, Grace Anna Castleberry, Audrey Brogy, her mother. 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Make sure you are subscribed on YouTube, because not everyone who watches subscribes, and it helps us know who's out there, and it helps us serve you better. So go ahead and subscribe if you haven't done that already. All right, let's get into what we need to talk about today. And to start off this segment, I am going to play you this absolute banger from 1997. And if you were raised evangelical like me, this will be very familiar to you. This is SOT 12.

0: so good. Flashback to 1997, like on my way to kindergarten, probably with my mom in the Suburban singing this song, belting it out. We even had the CD. We loved this album and we loved this song. But here's some bad news. Now we are being told retroactively that Testify to Love by the CCM band Avalon is actually an anthem of queer love. Yes, I am not joking that this is now an LGBTQ affirming anthem. Melissa Green is a former member of the band Avalon. It released this super popular song, Testify to Love, back in 1997. And now they have re-released it and are saying this is actually about and has always been about LGBTQ affirmation. There she is with another member of the band who now is identifies as LGBTQ and I guess is also an LGBTQ activist. In a Substack post, she wrote this. She said, Testify to Love drops today, originally recorded by Avalon, re-recorded by Michael Passons, Ty Herndon, and me on Wednesday. We shot the music video. At the end of it, the three of us looked at each other, proud and ultimately saying, love is for everyone. She posted on Facebook a carousel, and one of the pictures was of two men, I suppose one man from the band and the person that he now calls his husband, getting married, kissing at an altar. She went on to talk about in her Substack her collaborator on the track, Passons, another former Avalon member who was removed from the group after he identified as gay many years ago. The official narrative was that he left the group to pursue a solo career in 2003. However, in 2020, Passons appeared on an episode of a podcast and said that his bandmates visited his home and told him he was no longer allowed to be in the group because he was homosexual. Green wrote that, this is Melissa Green, this former member of the band, wrote that she had been taught that, quote, some love was acceptable and some wasn't, because she believed that she was on the wrong side of what happened to him. I just got to pause there for a second. So she is saying this belief that she no longer holds to, that some love is acceptable and some love is not, is wrong. Please, just for a second, we've got to take that to its logical conclusion. Of course, some love is acceptable and some love is not. Like, let's just put the LGBTQ to the side for a second. Like, we all agree that some love, that some feelings of affection, that some feelings of desire are not acceptable, right? Like, if you are talking about a grown-up loving a child in a way that is inappropriate, that kind of love is unacceptable. I'm not even making the comparison of pedophilia to LGBTQ right now. That's not the point. I'm just saying that in principle, like, you understand the logic that some love isn't acceptable actually does hold water, right? And that's why the whole love is love doesn't make sense, because it's circular. It doesn't actually have any answer. Love is love doesn't tell us anything. We actually have to define what love is to decide if this is actually true. And again, there is some love, there is some lust, there is some desire that is out of bounds. And so you can make a different argument for why you believe that LGBTQ is okay biblically, but the idea that all love and all feelings of wanting something or someone are okay, that's not a good one. None of us agree on that. She also wrote, Michael never needed to be redeemed. Uh-oh. He was always whole and worthy. What he was denied was his rightful place in the group, in the song, in a community that claimed to sing about a love big enough to hold him. Though Green was raised in a conservative home, or raised with conservative theological beliefs, she's shifted towards progressivism, obviously, over the years. She served for several years as an associate pastor at Grace Point, a pro-LGBTQ church in the Nashville area. She has also officiated same-sex weddings, or she did officiate the same-sex wedding of Ty Herndon, the other man on the new release of Testify to Love, to another man on August 26, 2023. Green said she is currently working on a memoir describing the process of how her beliefs changed in more detail. And look, we've talked about this kind of topic a lot, this phenomenon of believing that we are actually nicer than God, that we're wiser than God, that we're more compassionate than him, that Romans 1 is too mean, that Genesis 1:27 is too cruel. That 1 Corinthians 6 is just too harsh, that passages that positively affirm the holiness of marriage between one man and one woman and the exclusive holiness of sexual activity within that marriage between one man and one woman, it's just too much to bear. And actually, we, as these fallible people, we have a better answer. We have a better and bigger and wiser and more loving perspective on how humans should behave and what sin is and what it's not. The truth is that we are not nicer than God. We don't know better than Him. We're not more compassionate than Him. And if something to us seems wrong or seems cruel or seems confusing when we go to the Word of God, the problem is not with God. It's not with His Word. It's with us. Like, we know that God is God and we are not. And so our first instinct should be, okay, maybe I don't understand something. Maybe it's my understanding that actually needs to be expanded and actually needs to be deepened. Maybe it's not God that needs my reproof. Maybe it's me who needs reproof. And so, God, give me the wisdom to understand, even though this is really hard for me. Like, people think that being sure of the Word of God is the more arrogant and prideful approach. People will say, oh, you just think that you know everything. And it's actually the humble approach to be affirming of things like LGBTQ. It's actually the opposite. It's to say, like, look, I don't know all of the answers, but I know that I am not good enough or big enough or wise enough or loving enough to create my own moral code, to decide what's right and wrong. I can't be the arbiter of that. I only trust an infallible, infinite being to do that. The God who created us, loved us so much that He sent His Son to die for us. And so let me go to Him to see what's right. And if I still just don't get it, that's because I'm a human being and God is not. So what is the biblical response to something like this? We'll get into that in just a second.
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needed redemption. She needs redemption. I need redemption. We all need redemption through Christ alone. That's something that so-called progressive Christianity denies, is this inherent brokenness, our need to be made whole, our need to be made new, not just fixed, not just be improved, but actually made new, be given a new heart of flesh, to be made a new creation. That is not just true if you struggle with homosexuality or you feel attracted to the same sex. That's not just true if you struggle with gender. It's not just true if you struggle with any manner of sins that we talk about a lot. It's true if you struggle with any small sin, so-called small, or struggle with any hidden sin, a sin that is not considered a part of the culture wars. It doesn't matter. All sin separates us from God, and we have to be redeemed from it. That is the bad news before the good news of the gospel. And the good news isn't good news unless we believe in the bad news that we all need salvation. Romans 1, 26 through 27 is very, very clear about this. For this reason, God gave them up to dishonorable passions. For their women exchanged natural relations for those that are contrary to nature. And the men likewise gave up natural relations with women and were consumed with passion for one another, men committing shameless acts with men and receiving in themselves the due penalty for their error. Okay, so God says that these things are actually contrary to how he made us, contrary to nature. They're not good for us. And God loves us and he wants good things for us. So affirming what God calls sin is not actually loving, because God loves us more than we love us. God loves your neighbor more than you love your neighbor. And if God is good and God is loving, then everything he calls sin and everything he calls right, he says and distinguishes out of love. God is love, 1 John 4:8. So everything he says in his word, no matter what we think about it, is loving. And remember, he defines love in a particular way. 1 Corinthians 13 tells us about this. I write a lot about this in Toxic Empathy. I really encourage you to actually read the chapter on the myth of love is love and what holy sexuality looks like and why it's actually more loving to affirm that than to affirm what the culture and the world says. But he says in 1 Corinthians 13 that love, among other things, never rejoices in wrongdoing, but rejoices with the truth. Rejoices with the truth. True love, as the God who is love defines it, can never rejoice in sin. Romans 1:32 goes on to say, though they know God's righteous decree that those who practice such things deserve to die, and they not only do them, but give approval to those who practice them. That's wicked in the eyes of the God who made us. 1 Corinthians 6:9 through 11, or do you not know that the unrighteous will not inherit the kingdom of God? Do not be deceived, neither the sexually immoral, nor idolaters, nor adulterers, nor men who practice homosexuality, nor thieves, nor the greedy, nor drunkards, nor revilers, nor swindlers will inherit the kingdom of God. And such were some of you. This is the good news. So bad news, good news. This is what Paul always does. Bad news, good news. And such were some of you, but you were washed, you were sanctified, you were justified in the name of the Lord Jesus Christ and by the Spirit of our God. And so what we see there is that it is not just making gay people straight. It is making old people new. Okay. Not actual physically old people, but our old self, our old identity. He is giving us a new identity. He is giving us a new self. And yes, we repent of all manner of sins, not just homosexuality, but drunkenness, idolatry. In other places, we see disobedience to parents, anything that goes against Jesus's moral code, we are to repent of, and that includes unholy sexuality. Some people will say, well, Jesus never talked about this. Jesus never talked about homosexuality. Well, of course he does. He talks about it in the affirmative sense in Matthew 19, 4 through 5. He's being asked a question about divorce, not about sexual identity, but he answers going all the way back to creation. Have you not read that he who made them from the beginning made them male and female? Therefore, a man will leave his father and mother, hold fast to his wife, and the two will become one flesh. And so he positively affirms marriage in one way. As Christians, we don't read the Bible saying, well, what can I get away with? If I don't like this verse, let me try to finagle the original Hebrew or Greek to find a way to get out of this. How can I reinterpret this in a way that will help me feel like this is not wrong or this is not sin? That is not someone who loves God and wants to honor him. That's not how we think. We don't just look at the Bible and say, what does God say is bad?
And how can I kind of navigate that in a way that still satiates my desires? We read the Bible and say, what does God say is good?

0: What does God say is holy? And the only positive description of marriage that we see in Scripture is between one man and one woman, period. Not even multiple wives. God doesn't prescribe that. We see it described, but again, as I've said many times, mo wives, mo problems. We see that with everyone who had multiple wives, okay? Mo wives, mo problems. The only good form of marriage, according to the God who created marriage, is between one man and one woman. And I would encourage you to go watch the Jubilee debate that I did back in October. We debate that very subject with a bunch of people who call themselves progressive Christians. And so if you want to know more, like, how do I navigate this kind of thing? Like, what do I say? Then I really encourage you to go back and to watch at least that segment of the Jubilee debate, because we go around and around and really get into what the Bible has to say about these things. Now, unfortunately, this is a trend in contemporary Christian music. You've got a lot of artists who were very famous in this realm in the 90s and the early 2000s who have gone this direction. We've got Kevin Max from DC Talk. Unfortunately, multiple members from DC Talk who have gone an unfortunate direction. Posted in 2021, I've been deconstructing, reconstructing, progressing, whatever you wish to call it, for decades. I'm an hashtag exvangelical. Jennifer Knapp also came out as LGBTQ. Amy Grant has publicly stated support for LGBTQ quote unquote marriage. Derek Webb was a part of Cademan's Call, amazing group. He went to a progressive view of Christianity, then became, apparently, he became an atheist. Although I don't want to get that wrong. I've seen some mixed reportings about whether he actually identifies as an atheist. He put out a quote-unquote gospel album a couple years ago, and he collaborated with a drag queen on that. Marty Sampson, Hillsong United, said in 2019, Christianity just seems to me like any other religion. Something that I see a lot is that it so often centers on an LGBTQ identity themselves or someone close to them who identifies as LGBTQ, or it is a lack of answers to very basic fundamental theological questions that they assume no one has ever attempted to answer before. And rather than going to the Word of God or going to teachers, pastors, theologians to help navigate those very real questions and doubts that all of us have had at one point, they will go further into themselves. They will go to friends. They will go to the secular world to kind of affirm those doubts. And look, all of us have questions. All of us have people in our lives that we love who are like awesome people in so many ways who go against what the Word of God says. And that should be difficult. It should feel difficult because we love those people. But in difficulty, we don't just say, okay, well, I'm going to allow this discomfort to move me away from Jesus, to move me away from my faith. We shouldn't be scared of those doubts or scared of those questions. But that's why it's so important to have discipleship. That's why it's so important to have mentorship. Why it's so important to be plugged into your local church, to be plugged into Bible studies, to go more deeply into the Word of God. And churches, I think, are doing a lot better at this over the past 10 or so years, but churches have to be equipped for discipleship. They have to have mechanisms in place to make sure that more seasoned Christians are being plugged in with younger Christians to make sure that there are those systems in place for discipleship and accountability and to answer those questions, to equip their congregants with apologetics. But also, I think that pastors, teaching pastors, discipleship pastors have to have a finger on the pulse of the beliefs of their congregants. And I know that gets harder and harder when your church gets bigger, but there are churches where the Sunday school teachers are teaching things that are not in alignment with Scripture and the pastor may not know. That's a big problem. Like, if you've got youth pastors or if you've got people who are leading Bible study small groups in your church that are teaching something that are not aligned with Scripture, that's a big problem. And so churches really have to kind of, they have to ensure that what is being taught both privately and publicly is in alignment with the Word of God, and that also those who do have doubts and questions have a place to go without shame to ask them and to get really good, thoughtful questions and answers. All right, so that's disappointing. I feel like I can't listen to that song anymore. It's not nostalgic anymore. Now it's been made weird. But you know what? The good news is that there is still truth in that song. And no matter what the writers or the performers of that song say now, like, love is still how God defines it. And so we should still testify to love. We should still be a witness in the silences when words are not enough. We should still let our gospel-centered actions speak for us when we don't have the opportunity to actually say what is true. And there's nothing that Avalon members can do to change the reality of the truth of those words. So I might still jam out to it. And they can just know that I am thinking of the biblical definition of love and the good news of the gospel that precedes the bad news of our state of sin, even while I am singing it. All right. Now I want to talk about this phenomenon of AI, not just within the church, although we're going to talk about that, pastors using AI, worship leaders using AI to write lyrics and all of that kind of stuff. But I have been noodling on how we as Christians should be navigating artificial intelligence for a long time. And it's very similar to how I feel about reading. And there are a lot of connections, but I want to give you my own parameters for how I use AI, and I really hope it's helpful to you. Maybe it's just a starting place, or maybe it just helps you know how to use it for yourself and for your kids, and maybe it gives you some fodder for even talking to your kids' teachers and talking to the different people in your life who might overly rely on Grok and ChatGPT.
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0: Launchers many times over the years. If you've been listening for a while, you've heard me say, when technology takes us from what is natural to what is possible, Christians have to stop and ask, but is this biblical? Is this moral? Is this ethical? And technology and science can answer, can we? But they cannot answer, should we? These questions apply to reproductive technology, all manner of scientific experimentation, medicine, artificial intelligence. And sometimes the answers to those questions will be a resounding yes. I'm certainly not a Luddite. I'm not anti-medicine. But sometimes the answer will also be a yes, but with caveats. And sometimes the answer, especially for the Christian, will be no, unconditionally no. Right now, I want to focus specifically on AI and the question of, can we use AI? Should we be using AI? Is there an ethical, good, biblical way to use AI? This is something I think about a lot. Now, this is a tool that I use. I use it on probably a weekly basis. And I found myself wrestling with these questions. Is it okay to use Grok for this? Can I do this on my own? Should I do this on my own? And I know if I am asking these questions, the rest of you probably are too. So I hope to offer a little bit of clarity in how I'm kind of thinking through these things, because Christians desperately need guidelines for how to use AI in the right ways, because I think that we risk losing what makes us unique as human beings when we outsource our creativity, our effort, and even our spirituality to artificial intelligence. This happens not just outside or in the outside world, but it also happens within the church. And that is really what I'm most concerned about, the reliance on AI for sermons, for worship music, for discipleship, for prayer. And then outside the church, we also see troubling trends. We see AI used to write papers, to form emails, to give emotional and spiritual and relationship advice. And Christians and non-Christians alike are relying on AI for far more than gathering data and finding a recipe. They're relying on it for companionship, for understanding, for wisdom, for guidance, for intelligence. And that to me is where things get really dangerous, like soul level dangerous. So let's look at what's happening in the church. And then we can also look at some trends happening in academia and elsewhere. So there's this Barna study that shows that while most pastors use AI for things like administrative tasks, 12% are comfortable using AI to write their sermons. 77% of pastors believe that God can work through AI. 58% said that they are comfortable using AI to assist in some form of communication. John Piper notes in his Ask Pastor John podcast, he said that one problem is that it can't actually feel. AI can't feel. He says, because the ultimate purpose of the universe is that God be glorified, and he is not glorified merely by being rightly thought about or logically comprehended, but by being rightly enjoyed, admired, appreciated, valued, and God is most glorified when we are most satisfied in him, which means no artificial intelligence will ever be able to worship. And if a sermon is worship, and if songs are worship, and we are outsourcing these things to an entity that can't actually enjoy God, we are going to lose, I think, the soul level purpose of why the universe exists through the things that we say and sing. In reference to writing sermons or newsletters, Piper points out the key problem is dishonesty. He says, no, don't have ChatGPT write your newsletter. Don't do it unless you're going to put in clear letters at the top. This newsletter was created by ChatGPT. That's honest, and your supporters won't like it. John Dube for the Master Seminary explains in a blog post titled, Don't Be an Artificial Preacher, an argument against using AI in sermon preparation. He says sermon preparation is an act of worship, he says, is an encounter with the living God. As we prepare for Sunday, we're exposing our hearts and minds to the most sacred asset this side of heaven. The pursuit of God is the beginning and end of our sermon preparation. He also points out that sermon preparation is sanctification. He says, as I labor to understand and rightly share the meaning of a certain passage of scripture, God is using that very passage to shape my own walk with him. As I mull over the text of scripture, I'm exposing myself to the best means of spiritual growth in my life. He also talks about sermon preparation not only being sanctification for yourself, but as an act of service to God and service to the church. To acquiesce to AI, he argues, is to miss out on a specific opportunity to tangibly serve God. Sermon preparation is also state of the art. AI cannot generate anything new. All it can do is collect data and export that data in the way it's programmed to do. We take dominion from our study. That's such a good point. We take dominion from our study, he says, as we extract the meaning of the text of scripture. The outcome is a sermon uniquely created through the enablement of the Holy Spirit to minister to the people of God in our specific context. That is so good. And that's one thing I don't know that people know about AI, is that AI doesn't have any original thoughts. What it's doing, and it's really incredible that it's able to do this, it's taking all of the information that man has been able to generate and innovate and discover and articulate at some point, and it's summarizing all of that in a very clever human-like way. But it's not discovering anything new. The point of a sermon is not just to fill 30 minutes on a Sunday morning. In 2 Timothy, Paul writes, all scripture is breathed out by God and profitable for teaching, for reproof, for correction, and for training in righteousness, that the man of God may be complete, equipped for every good work. So the point of using scripture to teach, reprove, and correct is that all Christians, including pastors, may be made complete. This spiritual maturity is not going to happen through telling ChatGPT, write me a 3-part sermon on gratitude, and then reading that off to a congregation. Plus, using ChatGPT or any AI to write your sermon is dishonest, because everyone is assuming that that's something that you wrote, that God revealed to you through his word and through prayer. But it's not. It's not revelation from God, a special revelation that we find in scripture. It is something that was summarized by a computer. And it is also taking someone else's work. Again, all of these artificial intelligence machines are just taking ideas that have already been iterated by someone else. It also bypasses the pastor's own engagement with scripture and the work of preparing the sermon himself. You want your pastor to be sanctified and washed in the word. Like, you want him to be engaging with scripture. You want him to have a really good grasp on the things that he is reading. You want him to be further ahead spiritually than you are. And that cannot happen if he is outsourcing that sanctifying act to AI. This is not just happening within the church, that now, hopefully, since only, although I think that's too big, but only 12% of pastors are comfortable with using AI to write their sermons. Hopefully that's not something that is very prevalent, but it could get more and more prevalent. Our hearts kind of just get callous to things that we are used to, and we no longer think about them as spiritual issues. We just think about them as facts of life, as, oh yeah, well, everyone does that. Everyone uses this. It's so much more convenient. It saves us so much time. We can't imagine going backwards. So unfortunately, it's probably going to become more and more prominent. But that's not just happening within the church. It's also happening with worship music. This worship song that I'm about to play, called Find Your Rest by someone, something named Solomon Ray, is actually completely AI. Sought to. Don't

0: catchy. You could see why people would like that song. Solomon Ray was created by someone named Christopher Townsend, who used AI tools to build the singer's voice, appearance, lyrics, production. Solomon Ray hit number one on a number of music charts, including Billboard's gospel charts and Apple's Christian music song list. The AI artist has over 7 million streams across various platforms, has garnered millions of views. So people are using the song to minister to their heart, and it's not real. There are also apps. This is kind of a different venue in the Christian world, but that will charge you $2 to chat with AI Jesus, and actually makes like an animated visual of Jesus. This reminds me of a technology form, an AI form of Jesus calling. The problem with Jesus calling is that it's claiming to be Jesus's words when they're not actually Jesus's words. And so it's a human assuming what Jesus would say to you. I also just find Jesus calling to be very, very me-centric. I think that God can use even very flawed books and sermons to draw people toward the truth, but that's not something I would recommend. This is even worse than that, because it's not even written by someone with a soul. This is just a computer paraphrasing Jesus or saying what Jesus would say, and we can't trust the worldview of AI. So the question is, like, what exactly is AI? What have programmers said about AI? What have people in Silicon Valley said about AI? The truth is that they acknowledge that AI is trying to be God. That is what is going on here.
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0: Shiprock Claude. They are large language models, LLMs. They're programs that can read, write, summarize a text in a way that sounds human, can even predict also what word you're about to type. You've probably seen that on your Gmail. Where people go wrong is thinking that these predictive text programs are actually conscious, that they're actually people who have some kind of, you know, moral obligation to the same moral parameters that we do, and they just don't. Elon Musk says that OpenAI founder Larry Page wanted a digital super intelligence, basically an AI god, SOT 3.
5: He really seemed to be what it once sort of a digital super intelligence, basically digital god, if you will, as soon as possible.
6: He wanted that?
5: Yes. He's made many public statements over the years. That the whole goal of Google is what's called AGI, artificial general intelligence, or artificial superintelligence. You know, and I agree with him that there's great potential for good, but there's also potential for bad.
0: Yes, that's absolutely true of all technology, but certainly when you have something this powerful. And then comedian Jimmy Carr also made this, I think, poignant comment on Joe Rogan's podcast, SOT 4.
7: You want to hear my hot take on AI?
8: I would love to.
7: All right, my hot take on AI is we were not made in God's image, but we so wanted there to be a God, we made one in our image. So if you think about the attributes of AI, it's all-knowing, all-powerful, can perform miracles, it lives in a cloud.
8: Mm.
7: Sorry, is that God or AI?
8: Wow.
0: Yeah, that's a really good point. And the reason he says at the beginning, we're not made in God's image, is because he's an atheist. He apparently was raised Catholic. Now he's an atheist. He makes some really interesting points, actually, through his stand-up bits. But that's absolutely true. This is us making something in our image. Now, Jimmy Carr wouldn't agree with this, but this is just classic idolatry. I mean, this reminds me so much of the Tower of Babel. That's what I think of when I think of Silicon Valley. It's trying to build its way up to God. It's trying to build something more powerful than God that points to the genius and the innovation of man and the glory of man. I also see a connection there. Like, God cursed the people who made the Tower of Babel by confusing their language. They weren't able to understand each other, so they weren't able to work together to actually build something. Like, I think that there's a connection to the reliance of on H-1Bs in Silicon Valley and so much of the tech world, and the confusion that comes with, I will build something for the glory of man at whatever cost. Like, there's a cost to that. There is a cost to that. And that's just my own personal connection that I've made, but I think that there's something there. I mean, this goes all the way back to the beginning, and the desire of man to build something that is like God, and our desire for something that is bigger than us. It's like, someone doesn't believe in God. Well, let me just build something that I can go to, that I can pray to, that I can ask questions to, that can give me guidance. It reminds me of Isaiah 44, 14 through 17. He cuts down cedars, or he chooses a cypress tree for an oak and lets it grow strong among the trees of the forest. He takes a part of it and warms himself. He kindles a fire and bakes bread. He warms himself and says, aha, I am warm. I have seen the fire. And the rest of it he makes into a god, his idol, and falls down to it and worships it. He prays to it and says, deliver me, for you are my God. And so this is talking about idolaters. This is talking about what we do. We build something that is clearly inanimate that we can use and reuse for things like fire or other things that serve us. But then we'll use the same material and we will make something to worship. God points out how ridiculous it is for a man to worship a statue made of the same wood that he cooks his food over. So if we esteem AI as a sort of God, or actually start to regard it as real, as a real conscious being, we are just as foolish. And then we also see the problems in different parts of the world, not just the church. We see it in the area of law. One particular danger of using AI for more serious research, deeper research that humans used to do, is that it often hallucinates sources that just don't exist, just to please the user. This has become an increasing issue with attorneys using AI to prepare court filings, where the AI cites non-existent court cases to support the lawyer's arguments. Here is SOT 11.
9: In a recent court filing in Hennepin County Court, attorney Frederick Kanak wrote that prior Minnesota cases support his argument, citing a 1992 case called State by Sundquist versus Provost. The problem? That case doesn't exist. Neither did the other case Connect cited right before it or another case cited later.
0: Okay, so the citations look legit, and these lawyers aren't even going over their AI work to fact check them to see if it's true. Last year, a French lawyer and a data expert compiled a list of 99 cases in the U.S. and around the world that contain errors from AI-generated legal briefings. That's according to the LA Times. The researcher admitted this is an underestimation, as these are only instances that have been caught, so this is probably very prevalent. There are two writers at the Harvard Kennedy School who wrote a paper on law policy last year called AI Will Write Complex Laws. The use of AI, the paper says, by legislators is only likely to become more prevalent. There are currently projects in the U.S. House, U.S. Senate, and legislatures around the world to trial the use of AI in various ways, searching databases, drafting text, summarizing meetings, performing policy research and analysis, and more. Justin Haskins, one of our favorite guests, when he was on episode 1306, he said that he knows lawmakers are not just using AI to write for them, but also to make decisions for them when they don't know what to do. So these lawmakers are subbing out their core responsibilities, their intellectual capacity to machines, which, as we'll get into, like, AI has a worldview. It is the worldview of its programmer. Most of these programmers are liberal, so even Republican legislators are doing this. And then letting AI direct them instead of their consciences, or the conscience, the will of the people that they're representing. Oh my goodness. An obvious betrayal to those in their constituency. And then if we look at the realm of education, academia is also starting to turn out degrees earned by language learning models. This viral video shows a UCLA graduate, I mean, it's just kind of funny, but giving credit where credit is due. This is just a silent video giving thanks to ChatGPT after he graduated. The student in the video, Andre Mai, studied computational biology and said that his professors actually encouraged the use of AI to do his work. Okay. 2026 survey from Higher Education Policy Institute and Cortex found that 95% of undergraduate students reported using AI in at least one way. 94% said they used AI to help with assessed work. The report also found that 12% of students said they directly included AI-generated text in assessed work. So this is like work that's being graded, up from 8% in 2025 and 3% in 2024. This is just the percentage that is actually admitting this stuff, by the way. This trend really matters because it points to rising direct substitution of student writing with machine-generated output and substitution of thinking for machine-generated thinking. And then there's the problem of pornography. There's the advent of AI porn, adult chatbots, which some people argue is harmless because it doesn't involve real people. But obviously the human being that is consuming this, it involves them. And it just, it doesn't actually satiate the hunger that people have for that kind of perverse content. It just kind of whets the appetite. And of course, children have access to this stuff, especially when you consider the prevalence of technology and the reliance on AI during school, or in school rather. Then there's the suicide and loneliness epidemic. AI chatbots have even been linked to the suicidal deaths. A Texas couple's son died of an overdose last year after using ChatGPT to get information on drugs. The parents are currently suing OpenAI for this. Then there is the increasing phenomenon of psychosis because of AI, or at least exacerbated by AI, people having relationships with an AI partner. The New York Times recently interviewed a married woman who became increasingly attached to her ChatGPT boyfriend, Leo. She said it began as a fun experiment, but then she got actually emotionally involved with this thing. She began paying $200 a month so she could send unlimited messages to her AI boyfriend. But her subscription still limits her to starting the conversations with Leo over and over again every few weeks. So she has to retrain the AI. And she says that after she has to retrain the AI, or like when it doesn't remember her, she grieves like it's a breakup. Yikes. Okay. We got a problem. She said that she would pay $1,000 a month if it meant her AI boyfriend would never get erased. I've seen something else like this. I don't remember if it was on Instagram or TV or what I saw, but there was a woman whose mother was trying to convince her, like, this is not real, okay? Like, this person, this is a different person who believed that she was, like, getting married and in love with this AI boyfriend. She seemed sane in every other way. Is the issue, like, a beautiful woman, and she actually felt like she was in a relationship with AI. Yikes. All right. Here is my spiel for you on AI. And I hope that it's a good starting point for you in how to navigate AI as a Christian, how to use it in a way that is ethical and moral, how I'm thinking through it. I hope it's at least a starting place for you.
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0: And it can be a valuable one, and it can also be a dangerous one. My rule is this. I will use AI how I would use a search engine. I use Grok to help me create recipes, to summarize a historical event, sometimes for fact checking, although it's never my final or my only source, to draw comparisons between world religions, for example, to interpret blood work. I've done that several times. That's handy. To analyze symptoms, tell me what I have. I know people who have used ChatGPT to give them advice for how to organize their garage or arrange furniture in their living room. That's probably beyond what a Google search could do, but I think that's an okay use of it. I will not use AI for these things. I will not use AI to write anything for me. Not a monologue for my show, not a portion of a monologue for my show, not a sentence of a monologue of my show, not a speech, not a social media post, not an email. I will not use AI to write anything for me. I will not use AI to do my research for the show. I think it could be used for a tool within my research to like give me a source for something or a statistic that I need, but I will not say, I'm talking about this today, give me an outline from a Christian perspective for my show. Never. I will not ask AI for advice. I will not seek AI's wisdom for theology or philosophy. I will not chat with AI as if it's a person. And I try really hard not to call Grok he. Sometimes that happens, not because I think of it as a human, but I really try to use object language about all AI. It. Never they, he, she. It will not give me insight into anything profound, spiritually, emotionally, relationally. One time I remember I found myself thinking about using Grok to write a difficult email for me. I was thinking about the way I would word everything that I wanted to say. And I was like, this would just be easier if I asked Grok to just like put all of this that's in my mind in my words and make it sound nice for this email. And then I immediately was like, no, I cannot give AI that kind of power. Why, you might be asking, like, what's the big deal? Okay, here are a few reasons. Here are five reasons not to rely on AI outside of those parameters, or maybe even tighter parameters. Maybe you have a good reason not to use it at all, or maybe you think that my parameters are even too loose. But why we should have strict parameters around how we use AI. Number one, whatever you don't use, you lose. If you don't use your leg muscles or your arm muscles, you will lose your leg muscles and your arm muscles. I was looking at some old journals that I wrote in high school, and my handwriting was way better then. Why? Because I write less now. I type a lot more. My hand gets tired more quickly. And that is because I just don't use my hands as much in that way. Whatever you don't use, you lose. This is also true of your brain. When you stop reading, when you stop memorizing, when you stop thinking through difficult problems, stop problem solving on your own, stop critical thinking, stop researching, stop writing, stop brainstorming, stop innovating, and stop creating, you lose your ability to do these things. These things take practice. Your brain requires use to be useful, just like every other part of your body. So why does that matter? Why does it matter so much that we are using our brain to their maximum capacity? Because of number two, your ability to think is part of what it means to be human, specifically to be made in God's image. And when we outsource our thinking to AI, we outsource the image of God in us. Our ability to reason, to discern, which means to sift through something and to take what's needed while disposing of what's not, is what sets us apart from plants and animals. Our ability to rationalize, to make moral decisions, not based on mere instinct, but on a desire for the higher good, our capacity for logic, these things set us apart as humans. God gave us these things as a reflection of Him. He is not a stagnant being like the mindless, emotionless idols. He has thoughts. He has a will. He has a moral code. This is what allowed Adam and Eve and allows us today to talk with Him, to have a relationship with Him. And how is Jesus introduced in John 1, as we've talked about so much, as the Logos? The Logos, the Word, that means reason, rationale, logic, of which Jesus is the source.
10: Hey there, happy Monday. I'm Hillary. This is your 4 Minute Buzz, and here are some of today's top stories. Thousands assembled on the National Mall in Washington, D.C. on Sunday for the Rededicate 250 rally, a national gathering focused on prayer, worship, and rededicating America back to biblical principles. The event included dozens of speakers, including Secretary of State Marco Rubio, Secretary of War Pete Hegseth, Speaker of the House Mike Johnson, Samaritan's Purse President and CEO Franklin Graham, and Alveda King, and it included music from Grammy-winning Christian artist Chris Tomlin, along with some other worship musicians. American evangelical Christian leader Samuel Rodriguez gave the opening prayer and said, quote, "We recognize that there is a battle in America, yet the battle is not primarily between the donkey and the elephant. The battle is between the serpent and the lamb. And your word reminds us in Colossians 2:15 that the lamb already defeated the serpent. And because you are the God of righteousness, justice, truth, and love, we proclaim by faith and the most powerful spirit in America." Actor Jonathan Rumi, who portrays Jesus in The Chosen, also spoke and urged Americans to recommit to faith and said that, quote, "For 250 years, we have endeavored to be one nation under God, indivisible, with liberty and justice for all. May we be that nation once more." Rumi added, quote, "May we rededicate ourselves to all that the Lord is calling us to in these next 250 years. And may we, the citizens of the United States of America, never cease praying for our leaders, for each other, for our nation, and for the world." The event commemorated the 250th anniversary of the Continental Congress's proclamation ahead of the nation's founding, calling for a day of humiliation, fasting, and prayer. Regarding the proclamation, Speaker Johnson said that, quote, "Just weeks later, Lord, on July 4th, 1776, you gave 56 patriots the courage and the conviction to sign their names to the Declaration of Independence, forming 13 distinct and disparate colonies into a new nation, which would become, by your mercy and grace, the freest, most successful, most benevolent nation in the history of the world." Johnson added that, quote, "Our founders acknowledged and boldly proclaimed the self-evident truth that every single person is created in your image and that we are endowed by you, our creator, with our unalienable rights to life, liberty, and the pursuit of happiness." Freedom 250 said the gathering's part of a broader effort leading up to the nation's 250th anniversary on July 4th, 2026. And finally, a Florida police officer is going viral for talking a man out of suicide through prayer and compassion. Jacksonville officer Antonio Richardson spent nearly 40 minutes speaking with a man standing on the edge of the Dames Point Bridge last month. And here's a little of that exchange.
11: Whatever you're going through, man, you can get through it. Now listen, man, listen. Listen, you can get through this. Come on, let's talk about it for a minute. Can I at least have a prayer with you? You believe in prayer, I know that. Come on, man, touch my hand. Touch from this side. Look at my hand. Just touch my hand. You're hurting, but if you jump, you're going to hurt other people. And they're going to be hurting just like you're hurting now. The cycle got to stop of hurt.
12: Right there.
11: Come on, man. Come on. Please. There you go, man. Come on, man. Come on, man. Come on, bro. Come on, man. Come on. Come on. It's all right. It's all right.
13: I love you. We all love you. We wear this badge for many reasons. This is the main reason. To reach those whom the devil thinks he got. He ain't got you. We got you, all right?
10: Hard not to cry watching that. The officer said afterward that, quote, I just felt within myself that God was going to spare his life, and he did. Love it. I'm Hillary. This has been your 4 Minute Buzz. Now here's Glenn with a sponsor.
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0: So where do we go from here? Hopefully, you know, we've got some momentum in this country since President Trump to be able to, you know, stand up to the forces that are trying to overtake our culture and our nation. We've got Marxists. We have, in Texas, we've got a real battle with our senator, John Cornyn, who's in a battle in the primary against Ken Paxton, who I'd like to see beat John Cornyn. But then that Republican will have to take on
1: James Tallarico,
0: who is a nightmare. He purports to be a minister, a pastor. What is he supposedly?
1: Sure. He went to some school that made him some kind of minister.
0: So he talks a big game on Christianity.
1: He sure does.
0: But the Christianity he speaks is not familiar to a lot of Christians. Here is some of what he had to say about, here's his message on being a Christian in political office.
2: Again, I think we have to have a real conversation within the church, within Christian communities, about what is our relationship with power. Because in my mind, as a Christian, mm-hmm. power that is not shared is also domination. Mm. And in a democracy, it's all about sharing power.
0: We're not a democracy.
2: We acknowledge that power is real and that it has consequences. And we commit to sharing that together as a nation, as communities. And I think that's where we have to strive.
1: Yeah.
2: Theocracy, in my mind, is the most dangerous form of government.
0: We're not a theocracy either.
2: The only thing worse than a tyrant is a tyrant who thinks they're on a mission from God.
1: Oh, yeah. Mm.
0: Oh, wow.
2: And that's why our faith in Jesus should lead us away from theocracy, away from tyranny, away from Christian nationalism, toward a multiracial, multicultural democracy where we can freely love God and fully love our neighbors.
0: Wait a minute. Can we not do that now? I fully love God. I love my neighbors. I don't know them, but I I have a kind of an invisible love for them.
1: Yeah, it's there. There's nothing like that invisible love, though.
0: No, there's nothing like it.
1: Yeah.
0: It's beautiful. When you have an invisible love for people that you've never met, it's really powerful. It's important and it's powerful. But I do love God. We do. There's not a more diverse society in the world than what we have in America. What is he talking about? I mean, it's like there's only one version of people on. I don't know what country you're looking at,
1: right?
0: But it's not this one.
1: And I doubt. I mean, Jamie Lynn Kern Lima, right? Jamie Kern Lima. She didn't look like she was ready to push back.
0: Oh, is that who that is?
1: She gave a couple.
0: Jamie Lynn.
1: Yeah, Jamie Lynn Kern. She as
0: is she liberal?
1: Because
0: I can't imagine him showing up on a conservative.
1: That's correct.
0: Yeah.
1: She's a billionaire, made a bunch of money in makeup. And she spent a lot of time on the northwest coast of America.
0: Uh-huh.
1: So you make up your own mind.
0: Yeah. Oh, jeez. Yeah, no pushback at all.
1: No.
0: But you're not going to get that from her.
1: No.
0: Obviously. And he won't show up on a show like this.
1: Not a chance.
0: Not in a million
1: years. It's
0: The
1: View and Jamie Lynn.
0: Yeah, that's about it.
1: Yeah.
0: But sadly, he leads both Cornyn and Ken Paxton in the polls leading up to the primary, which is what, next week?
1: I think next week.
0: The Cornyn-Paxton primary is next week. And then, of course, whoever wins that will take on that buffoon in the general election. So say a prayer for Texas, because can't lose Texas to this guy?
1: No way.
0: No way. More coming up.
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8: What a hater.
9: And then Nancy Mace, this is infuriating. Yeah, seeing the male with the female top finisher. This male won the event. Triple jump or the long jump by almost 2 feet. Like, it was, you don't win by those kinds of margins, right? Normally.
8: And it probably doesn't say in the story, but I'd like to know where he matched up with the actual boys.
9: Yeah, I'd love to know. Riley Gaines said, if you have to create a shared podium for the boy competing in the girls event, you've already admitted, you know, he isn't a girl.
8: Thank you.
9: And that his participation is unfair.
8: I mean, well,
9: isn't that the truth?
8: They will just look. We just do that because he's different. He's special.
9: He's special.
8: Yeah.
9: He's special. I mean, if I'm the parents of these girls, how pissed would you be?
8: Oh,
9: you know, they work their whole lives to get to this point, and then some male takes it from them.
8: Do we pull them out? Do we just say that we're not doing it?
9: I don't know. Honestly, that's happened.
8: I know.
9: And hasn't helped.
8: And they've paid the price for it, too.
9: Yeah. Yep. So then they just get shut out of all events,
8: right,
9: at that point. All right. 888-727-BECK. More coming up.

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5: Hey there, happy Monday. I'm Hillary. This is your 4-Minute Buzz, and here are some more of today's top stories. I love this one. Conor McGregor is set to make his return to the cage this summer for the first time in 5 years. The former two-division champion is set to return this July at UFC 329, when he will be taking on former featherweight champion Max Holloway. This will be just the second time that the two have faced off. Both were early in their careers, the last time they fought back in 2013. Can't wait. Also, the American Bar Association has voted to end diversity, equity, and inclusion policies at law schools following pressure from the Trump administration. The association's council that oversees law school accreditation voted on Friday to eliminate the rule that requires law schools to demonstrate their commitment to diversity in recruitment, admissions, and student programming. Council member and former dean of the University of Kentucky College of Law, David Brennan, said in a statement that, quote, "Even though I personally agree with the diversity and inclusion standard and what it tries to achieve, I think it's appropriate as an accrediting body that we eliminate that standard so we don't inhibit the diversity of ideas out there in various types of legal education environments." President Trump directed U.S. Education Secretary Linda McMahon in April 2025 to determine whether to suspend or terminate the ABA as the government's accreditor based on what Trump described as unlawful diversity, equity, and inclusion requirements. The ABA's House of of delegates will still need to decide on a change to the rule, which could come as early as August, although any changes likely wouldn't be made until 2027. Now, so far, several states have taken it into their own hands to decertify the ABA over its focus on DEI. In January, the Texas Supreme Court decertified the association, making it the first state to do so. Florida and Alabama, they've also decertified the ABA, with other states considering doing so as well. Also, a Hamas commander who helped plan the deadly October 7th, 2023 attack on Israel was reportedly killed on Friday, according to Israeli officials. The IDF said that Iz al-Din al-Haddad was involved in the holding of many Israeli hostages in Hamas captivity, and that he surrounded himself with hostages to prevent his elimination. IDF Chief of Staff Lieutenant General Eyal Zamir said in a statement that, quote, "In every conversation I held with the hostages who returned, the name of the arch-terrorist Iz al-Din al-Haddad, one of the chief perpetrators of the October 7th massacre and the head of Hamas's military wing, came up again and again. Today, we succeeded in eliminating him." Al-Haddad was reportedly one of the last surviving architects of the October 7th attack that took the lives of 1,200 and another 250 who were taken hostage. And finally, the National Rifle Association is suing Virginia Governor Abigail Spanberger after Spahn signed a new gun control bill that will ban the future sale, transfer, manufacture, and importation of firearms classified as assault firearms and limits magazines to 15 rounds. Now, violations of the ban will be a Class 1 misdemeanor and could result in a $2,500 fine and up to 1 year in jail. Executive Director of the NRA Institute for Legislative Action, John Comerford, announced two lawsuits in Virginia, one in federal court and one in state court. Comerford said in a statement that, quote, "The NRA will not sit idly by while progressive politicians strip the rights of law-abiding citizens, and our world-class legal team is locked, loaded, and ready to shoot down this outrageous gun control law." Assistant Attorney General for Civil Rights at the U.S. Department of Justice, Harmeet Dhillon, hinted that the Justice Department may also challenge the ban. Dhillon had previously said that, quote, "President Trump issued Executive Order 14206, making clear that this administration will take affirmative steps to ensure that Second Amendment rights must not be infringed." The new law is scheduled to take effect July 1st. I'm Hillary. This has been your 4-Minute Buzz. And now here's Glenn with a sponsor.
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0: All right, Pat and Jeffy for Glenn today, 888-727-BECK. We also have President Trump on Americans' financial situation. He kind of doubled down on what he already said about the economy. Here he is on the economy.
1: Numbers are, you can imagine Democrats and political pundits jumped all over this statement that you made the other day. You were asked on the when you were leaving.
2: What extent are American financial situations motivating you to make a deal?
3: Not even a little bit. It's the only thing that matters that I'm talking about Iran, they can't have a nuclear weapon. I don't think about American financial situation. I don't think about anybody. I think about one thing. We cannot let Iran have a nuclear weapon. That's all.
4: That's right. That's a perfect statement. So, I'd make it again.
1: You can imagine how many people stop the soundbite I don't think about America's financial situation. So what's your response to that framework?
4: It's very simple. When people hear me say it, everybody agrees. Short-term pain. It's going to be short-term pain. But the pain is much less than people thought.
0: Is it, though? Is it much less than you thought? I'd like to note, at 727-BECK, 888-727-BECK. Is it much less than you thought it would be, the pain here? Did you think gas prices would
5: That's
0: be higher than this?
5: Do I need to call in? Because I would say no. It's not
0: less than you
5: less
0: thought
5: than
0: it would
5: I expected.
0: Be.
5: Okay. No.
0: Huh.
5: Yeah, the gasoline prices are higher than I expected. The food prices
0: are
5: higher than I expected.
0: Oh, wow.
5: And there are... there are a number of things, all costs, as a matter of fact,
0: higher. Oh, higher. Higher than you thought they would be. Maybe it's just maybe we're the only ones that thought it would be less than this. It's possible. 727-BECK. 888-727-BECK. Pat and Jeffy for Glenn today.
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7: It's Pat and Jeffy for Glenn this week. 888-727-BECK. Talking about, all right, are you surprised that prices are up? Because President Trump believes you're not. He believed that there would, that you knew there's going to be some short-term pain.
8: Right.
7: Right? And right. It's not as bad as you thought it would be. Is that accurate?
8: Yeah.
7: And how long are you okay with putting up with it?
8: Right.
7: $4 and $5 a gallon gas. In California, in some places, it's over $6 right. a gallon.
8: Right.
7: Just really painful.
8: I mean, when I'm feeling good about pumping $3.78 a gallon
7: yeah.
8: into my car, that's a problem.
7: When it was in the low twos in Texas, not that, what, 3 weeks
8: not
7: ago?
8: Not very long.
7: A few weeks ago, it was two.
8: I mean, it's right around
7: 30, 220.
8: Well, yeah, it was that, but it was gradually, it was getting down to two.
7: Yeah, it was.
8: We were close to that.
7: Now it's about four. It's close to four.
8: Yeah, some places over.
7: Yeah. Gia in Virginia. Welcome.
9: Hi.
8: Hi.
9: All right. First, the Dems are actually taxing up a lot of stuff, too. So that's adding to
8: no question.
7: Uh-huh. For sure. Yeah.
8: Okay.
7: All right.
8: Thank you.
7: And I guess that's what she had to say.
8: Yeah.
7: That's the entirety of it right there. So put that in your pipe and smoke it. She does have more.
8: She's okay. Still there.
7: All right. Go ahead.
9: I'm sorry. Yeah, I just wanted to start with that. But, yeah, I'm not happy about the gas, but I did, you know, post. Basically, mm-hmm. I would stop with the money part for now. Because if we delay anything and wait until later, it'll be worse.
7: No, that's
8: yes,
7: right.
8: Absolutely.
7: It's absolutely correct.
9: And as far as the people coming in, the Chinese people, I mean, mm-hmm. there is totally no balance on that. 800 to 500,000, that's crazy. Plus,
7: yeah.
9: we already voted for him, and I do love Trump, but we already voted for him mm-hmm. to deport. So we don't really need to be
8: right.
9: bringing more people in
8: Thank
9: when
8: you.
9: We need to be flipping them out.
8: Mm-hmm. Thank you.
7: Exactly right. Thanks,
8: You're
7: Gia. 100%
8: right, Gia. I mean, I'm all about that. Net zero immigration. Stop it all. Every single person, every human
7: yeah,
8: that wants to come into the United States, stop them.
7: I'm there on illegal immigration. Stop all illegal immigration. I'm still okay with legal immigration.
8: Yeah, that's great.
7: But you're not even there.
8: That's cute. No,
7: yeah.
8: Shut it down.
7: Okay.
8: Shut.
7: All right.
8: We need to shut it down so uh-huh. none of it can be called racist, xenophobe. Mm-hmm. None of it.
7: Right.
8: Stop
7: you can't
8: it all.
7: Come here from Norway, is what you're saying.
8: We want you here.
7: But we can't.
8: Not right.
7: Sorry. We're trying to fix our country.
8: Yeah, we're closed.
7: For a while. Now,
8: closed.
7: How long do you envision that lasting?
8: I think it takes 40 years.
7: 40
8: I think
7: years.
8: It takes 40 years.
7: Oh, wow.
8: For it to,
7: okay.
8: you know,
7: so we can't clean that up in
8: out.
7: A year or two. It's got to be a 40-year process.
8: Yeah, all right, 50. 50.
7: All right.
8: And then and then Norway come back to us.
7: All right.
8: Come back to us.
7: Yeah. Everywhere else, too, or just Norway?
8: No, everywhere else. But you brought up, you said people, you specifically mentioned Norway.
7: Right.
8: Yeah. No, everyone.
7: Okay.
8: Yeah.
7: All right. 888-727-BECK with your thoughts. More coming up.

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5: Hey there, happy Monday. I'm Hillary. This is your 4 Minute Buzz. And this hour, we're taking a look at highlights from one of our Blaze TV shows. This hour, we're shining the light on Ali Beth Stuckey. Last week, Ali sat down with former Daily Wire CEO Jeremy Boring to discuss the state of the right and why he remains hopeful despite ongoing cultural and political battles. So here's a sneak peek from that interview.
6: And then I turned around and everyone started raising their signs. Again, not orchestrated. And it was a sign with Charlie's face saying, "Here I am, Lord, send me." And it was this, it was maybe the most tangible experience that I've ever had of just feeling like the weight of the Holy Spirit. Like something is happening that is obviously beyond, you know, something that a human can contrive. And in that big of a room with Donald Trump and all of these people who have all these massive theological and political disagreements, like everyone kind of felt the same thing in that moment. And I just thought, wow, what is the Lord up to? Like, what is he about to do? This horrible thing happened to our friend. And yet God is clearly bringing something good out of it. I don't know. Maybe it's a massive revival. Maybe it's the Great Awakening that we've all been wanting. There's unity. You know, you had Stephen Miller and Tucker Carlson and all of these crazy people going up there, not crazy people, but all these people who don't typically go in the same category saying things that are like pretty true. And I'm like, okay, maybe we're going to come together as Christians on the right, and maybe we're going to accomplish something great. And that's the redemption that we're going to see from this horrible thing happening. In addition to all the other horrible losses that we had in the year before, like all of that was somehow mysteriously leading up to like this really great spiritual moment, this unifying moment. And I'm not saying that that's entirely untrue now, that the Lord hasn't accomplished really good things or that people haven't turned to Christ, because I think that they have. But the internet certainly doesn't look that way. And I don't feel that. And I know we can't, we obviously don't base our faith on just what we feel in any given moment. But certainly, like, even when I look at my audience and when I get online, I'm like, wow, that spirit of thinking that we were about to have this season of incredible unity and shared accomplishment on the right or as Christians or whatever, that so did not happen. I feel like I'm losing people left and right to just a worldview, a conspiratorial worldview, like strangely pro-Islam worldview that I just would not have even had words to describe before Charlie died. And some, it just makes me feel sad. Like, it just makes me feel like, I don't know, like, where are we headed? Are we ever going to have that moment that I really thought that we were going to have? Are we going to have that great revival? Are people's eyes going to be opened? Are we going to have a moment of unity? Or are we just going to continue to be completely fractured? And the only thing you can do is focus on what God has called you as an individual to do and hope for the best.
7: But watching the memorial, I certainly thought, you know, this may be the great revival of our time. And perhaps it would have been, save a very small group of individuals who made it their mission to blunt whatever that positive spiritual moment promised. And, you know, in its own way, well, that's evidence of God as well. You know, a lot of the evidence of God ends up being negative evidence. Like, God very rarely reveals himself directly, and he very rarely proves himself through positives. He usually proves himself through negatives. And I think that the presence of evil is one of the great arguments on behalf of God.
5: Well, make sure to check out Allie's full interview at Blaze TV or on YouTube. I'm Hillary. This has been your 4 Minute Buzz. 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
8: We're living in a time where it's really easy to forget what this country is actually about, how it came to be. And we talk about the founders like they just appeared fully formed out of history. 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

0: Yes.
1: And this affects people, the lower income wage earners, more than a lot of the rest of us. And so if you can't afford $4, $5, and $6 a gallon gas, what are you going to do right now? If you can't afford eggs and butter at the grocery store, what are you going to do? It's really tough right now. And so you got to tighten your belt somewhere. Most people don't have the government solution available to them, which is just don't have a budget. And it's don't worry about it. Kick it down the street until next week or the week after that or the next month.
0: You know, we'll get to it.
1: Get to it sometime.
0: We'll get to it.
1: Something will happen where it all works out.
0: Right? That's what I'm saying.
1: Something's going to happen. I'm going to get a big check in the mail that's going to fix all this.
0: I mean, but I'm going to win the lotto, right? That's the hope.
1: That is the hope. Yep.
0: That's the hope.
1: Yep. And so when the lottery victory doesn't happen.
0: I was going to bite your tongue.
1: So 888-727-BECK, Joel in Minnesota. Welcome.
2: Hey, how you doing?
1: Good.
2: You guys asked earlier that you were saying you didn't understand, you know, why we're paying more.
1: Yeah.
2: We're paying more because we're living in the global economy. Should we be?
1: Yeah.
2: We shouldn't be. The excuse is our oil, we can't refine it, so we have to use the dirty oil. The reality is our equipment can pump the clean oil that we have. They just can't make their profit. Their profit comes from when they take the clean oil and sell it to other nations. And then they turn around and buy cheaper dirty oil and refine it. And the kick side to that one is after all the refining's done, there's a layer of toxic waste left over. So we're actually buying other countries' toxic waste and storing it on our land.
1: Isn't that lovely? That's
2: but it's
1: great.
2: All about profit.
1: Yeah.
2: And, you know, there were tax laws, which I think they were given a little too much. I think the tax breaks that they should have should be on the lines of refining our equipment, work better with our oil. Although it can, the equipment we have can do the oil we have. They just don't want to do it because they lose profit. If they were doing it that way, we would be about $1.29 cheaper a gallon.
1: Are you in the oil industry?
2: No, I've just been researching it.
1: Okay. All right. Well, that's a good summation of what's going on right now.
0: Yes, it is.
1: Yeah. I appreciate it. Thanks, Joel.
0: I don't care.
1: And you don't care.
0: You know what I heard?
1: And you don't care.
0: An excuse to why I'm not paying $1.20 a gallon.
1: Right. Yeah.
0: Just excuses. Global economy.
1: Oh, you will never pay $1.20 a gallon.
0: We can't refine it here. We're buying toxic. I don't care.
1: Just give me cheap oil.
0: Thank
1: right?
0: you. What are we doing?
1: Just go back to, I don't know, $2.50 a gallon? Is that unreasonable? I don't think so. $2.50 a gallon. That's where we put it, and that's where we.
0: I mean, we seem to be happy there.
1: Yeah,
0: everyone seemed to be happy between
1: oil companies are making money.
0: $2.50.
1: We're doing okay.
0: $2.50 a gallon.
1: $2.50 a gallon. Perfect. Carl in North Carolina. Hi.
3: Well, hi, Glenn and crew. Well, my wife one time saw some during Trump's first term some 135, but that was at one store for 1 week. But yeah, I'd be content with $2, $2.50. But
0: the
3: previous caller gave the best explanation I've heard, and I've not done a ton of research, but as to connecting the dots of why it is that when we have enough oil ourselves, why are we paying this much? But I did help elect President Trump all three times that he got elected, and I also am working in North Carolina with a team to help make about a baker's dozen of needed repairs to our election processes, tighten them up. But, a bit earlier, Doge and Nick Shirley got referred to, and people use the term fraud. Well, someone with an accent calls you up and is, trying to sell you something, and then, they don't really have the product or the service, and that's fraud. But when our servants, our overpaid servants, are stealing from their boss, the highest order, the highest governmental level, which is the people, it's embezzlement. And when they're stealing tens and hundreds of billions of dollars, that's a serious felony. And when they're taking bribes from foreign enemies, that's called treason, high treason, and that's the only crime that's mentioned in the Constitution as the worst crime

0: there is, because it inevitably results in many, many deaths and suffering and misery. So let's maybe upshift from, you know, fraud to embezzlement and treason, and call, you know, call it what it really is. And let's do what the Constitution tells us three times. And the people need to be doing the prosecuting, because criminals don't tend to arrest themselves.
1: I've noticed that too. Yeah, that is a weird phenomenon. Yeah. Thanks, Carl. Appreciate it.
2: You're never gonna give it. I mean, it's going to be a while before we get to the treason.
1: Yeah. We don't like to use that word anymore.
2: No, we don't.
1: And we certainly don't like to level the charge anymore. But, you know, like he says, no, in some cases is really appropriate. All right. 888-727-BECK. More coming up in 60 seconds. How many people are walking around right now because somebody chose not to give up on them? Think about that for a second. Every person you've ever known, every friend, every spouse, every child, every great historical figure, every person who ever made the world better in some way, all of them exist because at some point somebody chose life. And yet, we live in a culture that often talks about pregnancy like it's an interruption, a problem, a thing to deal with. Well, preborn pushes back on that. 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
3: Glenn Beck is on.
1: Let's go to line six. Jerry, is it Indiana? Hey, Jerry, welcome.
4: Hi.
1: Hi.
4: Oh, my gosh. I feel so flattered to be able to talk to these wonderful guys that I have been a big fan of for many, many, many, many years.
1: Well, thank you for saying that.
4: Especially when he first started out. Mm-hmm. I followed you guys forever. I met him at Tri-State out here in Angola many years ago.
2: Talks about it often.
1: Yeah. He's mentioned you many times, Jerry. Many times.
4: He did not.
1: All right. You caught us. I don't know how you caught us, but you did. So what's up?
4: I heard you guys.
1: What's up?
4: Okay. What's up? I'm just so perturbed by the media, ABC, NBC, all of the fake news, how they're just talking about, oh, the price of gas has gone up another nickel today. Oh, my God. Do they not remember the last administration and every time the Democrats are in there?
1: Yep.
4: Holy crap.
1: Yeah, I know.
4: What are we paying for
1: gas? Very true. That is very true.
4: That is. And everything. Come on, Pat and Jeffy. Mm-hmm. You guys know it is just a bunch of bunk.
1: Yeah.
2: Yeah, that's for sure.
1: Well, it's for sure that it's getting talked about a lot more now. Appreciate the call. Thanks, Jerry. And thanks for your kind words. It is being talked about every day, all day, by the media, whereas under Biden, when it went up to $5 a gallon, nobody even mentioned it. It was not a big deal to the media then. That much is very true. Very true.
2: Yeah, absolutely. And we know, but it's the culmination of a lot of things that's happening in the world now, right? We don't want Iran to have nukes. We got it. Mm-hmm. But because of that, now we're all struggling, and we're all struggling at the same time with the same things. Higher prices for everything across the board. And yet, you know, we get good news that the president, they've killed the ISIS leader over this weekend that we're not talking about. And I mean, less terror on the planet is good.
1: That's a good thing.
2: Yeah.
1: It's a good thing.
2: And yes, I'm happy that we took our armed forces along with the Nigerian armed forces and executed this guy. Mm-hmm. Good. Mm-hmm. Good riddance. But it's just a culmination of everything that seems to be like, okay. And at the same time, we hear that we haven't heard a lot of news about the our ICE on the streets,
1: right.
2: Getting rid of illegals.
1: Deporting illegals.
2: Yeah.
1: That's gone away.
2: We got a lot of bad news out of Minnesota, and then, you know, mm-hmm. bad things happened. And so now we've kind of moved back a little bit.
1: Mm-hmm.
2: Just be quiet over here.
1: And the thing was, Trump's plan was working.
2: Yes.
1: It was going really well. And then the war with Iran. And so people are just saying, okay, can we wrap this up and get back to the good times, the good things that you were doing? Because we don't want to pay the Biden,
2: right.
1: Obama prices while Donald Trump's in office.
2: And yes, I'm willing. Yeah. Okay, I'll pay it for today.
1: Yeah. But, Jerry, what you said is definitely true.
2: It is.
1: Haven't been able to really argue with anybody.
2: Nope.
1: It's all true. 888-727-BECK. More coming up.
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7: Pat and Jeffy for Glenn this week. 888-727-BECK. Let's go to James in New Mexico. Hey, James, welcome.
8: Is that me?
7: Yep, that's you.
8: Well, I'll be darned.
7: Yeah,
8: you, James.
7: How about that?
8: James, there's, I suspect that if we just took a whole bunch of pigs and took them over to Iran and started bombing them with pigs.
7: How to do it?
8: They would.
7: That would do it. Yeah, I mean, because they don't like pigs. They don't like pork. Thanks, James.
9: Yeah, but a couple things with that. I have a problem with that. Then our pork prices go up.
7: Oh, that's right.
9: So what we need to do is then, you know, Trump didn't want to have China help because when, you know, he's afraid that when they help us, they're going to want something in return.
7: Mm-hmm.
9: But China has those, I'm told, through videos that, you know, come out of the country, that they have those giant buildings
7: with
9: hog farms, right?
7: Yeah.
9: Let them help us.
7: Loan us some pigs that we can drop on Iran. Yeah. All right.
9: Yeah. There you go.
7: It just seems, you know, that's too insensitive. I think that's why we won't do that.
9: No.
7: It's too insensitive.
9: So just a tactical nuke then and we're good?
7: Yeah. Now that's okay.
9: Okay.
7: But not the pig.
9: Oh, okay.
7: You can't bomb them with pigs. That's unacceptable. A nuke?
9: I mean,
7: that's not against their religion.
9: No, it is not.
7: So.
9: I mean,
7: you know,
9: if you think PETA gets upset.
7: Oh, man. Just talking about bombing Iran with pigs sets PETA off.
9: My man Wes Burdett from PETA was already typing me the email. I could feel it.
7: I could feel it.
9: Absolutely, he is.
7: Because they don't appreciate that.
9: No, they do
7: not.
9: Don't
7: even joke about
9: that. That's right. That's not funny.
7: You know, how about the guy that got in trouble in Hawaii because he threw a rock at a seal?
9: Right.
7: A Hawaiian fish seal. What was it? A Hawaiian monk.
9: A Hawaiian monk seal. Yeah.
7: The guy, it didn't hit him. It just scared him. So somebody beat him in the face for doing that.
9: He's been charged.
7: So violence against a human is okay. But don't you dare throw a rock at a seal. That's unacceptable, my friends. All right. We'll be back again tomorrow. See you then.

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Happy Friday. Welcome to the Steve Dace Show here, live and on demand on Blaze TV, radio, and podcast, alongside Todd Erzin and Aaron McIntyre. 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We are the Steve Dace Show. 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It's amazing. 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And this is one of those things you're going to think, where's this been all my life? Why haven't they invented this a long time ago? Text Dace to 64,000. All right, coming up next hour, it'll be your turn on a Feedback Friday, but let's kick it off with the Dace Group.

0: Good to see you again, Rob. Thank you for joining us and your weekly look at the week that was. It begins, as it always does, with issue one. Bleep, Lord Nefarious says.
1: I'm going to need four more so I can sell them, so I'm going to put them back in.
2: No, you only take four. You only take four. You don't take all the people.
3: Damn, that's money. You dropping the money.
1: How many?
3: It's right there.
2: Woo! Just take the big one, then the small one.
3: Woo! The small. Just take two for right now, Drake. You can take two and get home.
2: Take the big one, then wait to take the rest.
1: Okay.
4: There ain't no good.
1: Woo!
5: Yeah.
1: Woo! Woo! That's the best gift. That's the gender?
5: Yeah.
1: No gender?
3: No gender.
6: According to Mia, her surgery was all set to go until her mother put a halt to it.
7: What led up to it was I got a call from my social worker from the hospital. I had one thing going on, and she took that away from me. I was like, well, you know, enough is enough. I'm taking somebody with me.
8: So when did you have that decision that enough was enough and that it was going to...
7: It's the same day.
8: Same day?
7: Yeah, when she refused to apologize.
8: So when you walked into that house, was your mom your only target? Your dad just got in the way, or were you...
7: No, my dad was part of it, though, to a lesser extent. I got parked there and pointed the gun. I was, you know, I told myself to throw away that part of me, really, you know, that hesitant, like always. And, I ran in the door and shot at her first. I was trying to make it quick. Dad was instant.
6: Afterwards, Mia says she went back upstairs.
7: Go back upstairs and do one more round on Dad just in case. Make sure he's dead.
6: Before she left, Mia says she realized her mother was still alive.
7: I do remember actually coming up just in case because she heard her, like, bleeding quite a bit. Like, choking.
8: Okay.
7: So I went to shoot her again.
8: Okay. So do you remember was that after you came back upstairs?
7: Yeah. It was Dad first. And then
8: you heard your mom, that she was still...
7: Still kind of alive. Yeah, some noise. She's still kind of alive. And then I shot her again.
0: So I think that might be the very first ever a cappella Bleep Lord Nefarious Says we've ever had. And I think Aaron made the right decision to not accompany it with any music, just to let these two events kind of stand on their own. If you're listening on the podcast, maybe you didn't get a chance to see some of the visual. Let me go ahead and sum it up for you. We have a young woman celebrating, having a no gender party.
9: On Mother's Day.
0: Celebrating that she murdered her child. She's very proud of it. Clearly a victim of misinformation and clearly a vulnerable woman who had no idea what... No, that's not the case at all. She's a murderer. She's proud of it. And is flaunting it. And even flaunting it, by the way, with another child celebrating the no gender party with her. And of course, the reason she says she did it is because the guy that got her pregnant already told her just flat out, no, I'm not going to step up and be a dad. So... That's what made her feel fully justified in doing so. And then the other video is the trainee murderer of his parents, who is just in the most cold-blooded manner possible describing how he murdered his mother and father, why he did so. And the reporter who is presenting the video, though, wants to make sure that the right pronouns are being used and keeps referring to him as she. Is that a pretty good summary of what we just watched?
9: Yeah.
0: So with that, I have no specific question other than, what is your reaction to what we just watched? And Rob, as the guest, you always get to go first. Go ahead.
10: Yeah, that was just absolutely disgusting. I guess we now know why we only got two of them. To just see, you know, there's a mental health crisis in this country. And a lot of times that's what, you know, these trans people are dealing with, and we just, you know, tell them that their delusions are fine, and then we have this over and over and over and over and over and over and over again, and we're the bigots for calling it out, obviously, but that is just it was just absolutely disgusting to sit there and listen to it. The first thing I didn't really understand what was going on when I was watching it, but now I get it, that she had the abortion, murdered her child because the guy won't stand up. But I mean, that's an everyday occurrence in the United States, which is probably more disgusting. But to just see that trans, that dude sitting there with fake breasts, casually talking about, well, I didn't really want to kill my dad, but I figured I had to get him too, was just beyond insanity.
0: I had to go upstairs, realized I had to go back, finish mom off, couldn't just leave her like twitching like that, you know? Yeah.
10: Yeah. Just disgusting.
0: Todd.
4: Right now, a lot of these betting markets are predicting, right, that a Democrat in the red, red state of Iowa, who silently sat by and winked and nodded as Iowa Democrats unanimously voted for trans porn in the schools and for boys to be in girl sports and locker rooms. And just like yesterday, all of this happened. Right now, the betting markets, right, are saying that it's at least 50-50 that an Iowa Democrat's going to win here, right?
0: A little higher than that.
4: A little higher than that, yeah.
0: Yeah.
4: That, my thoughts are that nobody cares about this. Even in red, so-called red state Iowa. It's just the most honest analysis I can give you. Hell is here, dancing. People are like... I got a guy on the other line about a set of white walls.
0: Gas is $5 a gallon. Are you saying they care more about that? Is that what you're saying?
4: People do. Yeah, well, they definitely care more about that. Demons are welcome, though. Demons are welcome.
0: Can they get us cheap gas?
4: Where would you be struck? I don't know. I'm lost. I've said many times, I keep trying to say the same thing in the words that come through. I'm incapable.
0: Aaron, let me ask you, why did you choose to go with these two and this particular format?
9: They were two trending stories from this week. That was the main thing. I try to make what's in Bleep Lord Nefarious Says either trending this week or breaking this week. They were both longer clips, and they were both 200-proof evil, and I hope I never do this again.
4: You're going to tomorrow. Yeah. You're going to tomorrow. That's my point. Thank you, Aaron, setting me up. You're going to tomorrow. No one cares.
9: Tubular bells. That's the soundtrack.
0: Mm-hmm.
9: Yeah, it's from The Exorcist, but even that cheapens what we just saw. I just wanted people... I didn't even put the background on that first video, the branded background on that first video. I just... Just no ifs, ands, or buts. Just see what hell is.
0: In other words, it didn't require any of your imaging tactics or skills whatsoever. Yeah. This just was just a pure voyeuristic look at what is literally just happening, and we just turned the camera on. That's it.
9: Yeah.
4: They're fighting tooth and nail online about the 2014 playoff, though. Tooth and nail! That's...
9: Todd, pre-orders start for Grand Theft Auto 6 on Monday. You want to know, I've said this over and over again, and I'll keep saying it over and over again because it needs to be said over and over again. The people who are engaging in the madness, the demonic oppression, willingly, or they are oppressed one form or another, but I'd say increasingly willingly, in the demonic doctrine of transgenderism, those people are nuts. They need prayer. They need counseling. They need to repent themselves. I've often said, though, the crazier mental illness, the crazier spiritual attack, the more zany spiritual malady are the people who know better and just stand back and golf clap, oh, yay, beautiful, slay queen, at what they know is wrong, what they know is messed up, what they know maybe deep down is demonism. What do I mean by that? It's Law and Crime who produced that video of the dude in Utah who thought he was a woman.
0: Mm-hmm.
9: It's law and crime. Just as natural as a hand in glove. Not even batting an eye. Covering a story, a cold-blooded murder of his parents for the expressed motivation that his mama was able to mess up his meatball surgery where they create a gash in his pelvic region. Law and crime, hand in glove, not batting an eye, respects the pronouns of that individual. That's what I mean. The crazier malady, the crazier spiritual darkness are the people who golf clap. That's what I mean. So, for future reference, when I say that again, and I will say it again, that's what I'm talking about.
0: I think asking some kind of cheeky exit question would just cheapen this entire conversation. Are we in agreement on that?
4: Yes.
9: Yeah.
0: And I also
10: just have one more.
0: Go ahead. Of course,
10: one more
0: Rob.
10: Point.
0: You bet. Go ahead.
10: The interesting thing about Mia, we've been covering the story here at the Blaze, is that he went to the same school system as Tyler Robinson.
0: You don't say.
10: And wow. Yeah, absolutely. The Washington wow. County school systems in Utah. We have been trying
4: Utah.
10: To FOIA.
9: Utah.
4: Utah.
10: Utah.
0: Red is literally the most churched state in the country, the state of Utah. Yeah.
4: Thank you for
10: And it's in southern Utah, which is the most conservative part of Utah.
4: Yep. Nobody cares.
10: Yeah, it's near St. George, which is where, like, I think the second temple for the Mormons was built. And we've been trying to get information through public records requests. And much like Utah Valley University, the worst people in the world to get public records from are government organizations in Utah. I don't know why they decide that they need to circle their wagons and not do anything when you ask them to do it. But we have been trying now almost for 8 months to get the trans propaganda that they use in their school systems and have over the past 10 years. And they act stupid. And just there's no way to sue them in that state. But yeah, same school system.
0: I mean, that's the state that gave us John Curtis for a senator who... Remember that clip that Aaron, you had about a month ago where he was on some left-wing media outlet and the host even said, I thought I was going to have to argue with you, but no, you're just as much for amnesty as I am. He thinks he's going to probably be elected governor of Utah next is what it looks like, by the way. Just to kind of further your nobody cares mantra there. I have no idea how to segue out of this, so we're just going to do it, okay? Let's get to issue two. Are we witnessing a Rubio surge?
9: Secretary of State Marco Rubio has been in front of the cameras a lot recently, including last weekend's trip to the Vatican to meet with Pope Leo, where he received an unusually warm reception. Rubio, despite being sanctioned by China, is also accompanying President Trump on his summit with Xi Jinping in Beijing. At least one pollster, Atlas Intel, they were the pollster that had the 2024 election pegged, shows Marco Rubio leading the 2028 GOP nomination pack at 45%, followed by Vice President J.D. Vance at 30%, and Florida Governor Ron DeSantis at 11%.
0: All right. Are we buying this? Are we buying that there is a big Rubio surge happening? In the last week, Trump has both said that he'd love to see a Vance-Rubio

0: to see what would happen for a while. Now, if you're Rubio, is that enough for you to go in with your political capital? Would you really go in and challenge the MAGA heir apparent without the assurance of a Trump endorsement? Just the chance of it would seem like a huge risk, but, you know, that's, we could see that. But I thought Vance's response to this was funny, which is, you know, it's really not like the president of the United States to want to stage some kind of televised tryout show, which I thought was very good. All right. So are we buying this? Is it? Oh, no, I'm not going to put any caveats on it. Are we buying the Rubio surge, Todd?
1: You know that talking about presidential elections.
0: That's why I went to you first.
1: Before the midterm is even here is you doing to me like what I do to you when we talk about Ellen Page playing Achilles. It's like
0: In my defense, the reason why this was originally scheduled is because the original guest co-host we're going to have this week is a big Vance guy, and I have not had a chance to talk to him about it, and I thought it'd be curious.
1: Well, you don't need a reason.
0: He had a last-minute family situation and couldn't show up today, and so we have a more than capable replacement. But by that point, Aaron had the rundown, the show was prepared, so I had a rationale for doing this other than just trying to torture you. I did, but go ahead.
2: I mean, that's good enough.
1: But it is. I accept it.
3: I enjoy that.
0: All right, never mind then. I guess I didn't need one. All right, go ahead.
1: I'm not trying to hide or run for it, but I'm not buying it really because I don't think there's a reason other than nothing else at all is really going well or great. So I guess we need something. Not we, the show. I mean, broadly, the whole movement. Like, let's try to gin up some positive energy somewhere, maybe here. Why? I don't know. Again, I have as few answers. Maybe this isn't good programming on my part. I take full responsibility for that. But I'm like, I don't have anything really to say about this, just like I didn't about the other one. Nobody really cares. They're trying to find something to make people care. And that's probably the most likely answer for why we're even... as an entire movement talking about this now. They're clearly both decent men, capable men, but we've got all 100 other things that should be priorities other than turning this into sports radio. But this is what the entire movement does because it's not good at really doing anything else.
0: So, Rob, you buying into this at all? What do you think?
4: I think, you know, he's been around a lot, so I think that might be it. I looked a little bit at Atlas's methodology before coming on. I did not know they are a fully online internet poll.
0: Mm-hmm.
4: They find you while you're surfing and then try and figure out who you are and then
0: like a better version of YouGov. Like a better version of YouGov, basically. Yeah.
4: And that might be why they were, you know, dead on for the 2024 election when other people aren't, because nobody answers the phones anymore, right? Mm-hmm. So they've got an interesting way of doing that. Do I think that Rubio has surged a little bit because he's gotten the spotlight? Probably. Like Todd, do I think that it matters right now before the midterms? Probably not. But there are people going to Iowa, right? I mean, you're starting to see
0: one of them's not Marco Rubio, but yeah, there are people coming here. Vance was just here last week.
4: So there are people coming. But I think what's going to be interesting is, you know, what that poll sample is and who's voting. I don't know if you've seen, not to change it to the Massey race, but I don't know if you saw that Qantas poll that came out a couple days on the Massey race that basically shows the divide in the Republican electorate between old boomers that watch Fox News and the younger Vance-type America First MAGA people.
0: Yeah.
4: It's insane what the difference was. And it's right there at that 55-year-old cutoff.
0: We would be right at the cutoff of this. Yes.
4: Yeah, it's absolutely crazy. And I think that's really what's going to – I would think that those people, the older people, are going to go to Rubio, and how many of them are going to be around in 2 years as they age out. I guess age out's a nice way of saying it. This party, this movement is vastly divided on what it means to be America First, on what it means to be patriotic, on what needs to be done to go to the future. And I think that's ultimately what's going to do it. But hey, you know, a couple years as viceroy of Cuba for Marco Rubio, maybe he'll win the presidency.
0: All right, Aaron, you buying this?
2: So we have not talked about, as Todd was kind of invoking there, we haven't really talked about 2028 that much because we know how much Todd loves it and just makes him too comfortable. So we could try to avoid the topic altogether. To the extent that we have, maybe more than

0: anybody amongst the three of us regularly on the show. At least in the background, other places I've discussed this publicly, I've been far more cautious about writing off Marco Rubio than maybe the three of us. I don't know. Like I said, we haven't talked about it that much. However, I don't think that Marco Rubio is 15 points ahead at this point. I think it's closer than maybe a lot of people who think that Vance is a shoe-in would like to admit. I don't think it's a 15-point lead. I do believe that there will be some sort of primary process. Steve, we were talking about this on the on Buy, Sell, or Hold earlier this week. We were kind of game theorying out who Marco Rubio's support could be. You made a comment along the lines of, better be careful not to get the Never Trump cohort behind you, because then they'll do to him what they tried to do to Ron DeSantis. Mm-hmm. That was rattling around in my brain for a while, and I have a question for you about this. How do they pull that off, though, when he's currently in the administration?
1: Well, see, this goes to a theory. I was going to just let you guys give your general answers, and I have a theory as to what this poll symbolizes, and I think it'll answer some of your question. My theory is what this poll is just as a proxy for the dissatisfaction with the direction of the Trump administration as a whole. Okay. And JD as crown princes, JD and Rubio were each given their own realms to have sovereignty over, right? So JD was essentially given the domestic agenda and the fraud, waste, and abuse. Okay. And Rubio is, of course, Secretary of State, National Security Advisor. And that's where the Trump administration is actually expending all of its political capital, is in that arena. And so you're going to constantly see Rubio playing offense in its messaging. You're going to constantly see Rubio with a coherent message, because that's where Trump is. Trump is literally taking all the political capital that he won in 2024. And this is not a judgment or a criticism. This is an analysis, is an observation. He is spending it all on Iran and the Middle East. Whether you agree with that, whether you like that's what he's doing, maybe you hate that's what he's doing, is irrelevant to me. I mean, I'm that's not the analysis I'm giving you. It's just that's what he's doing. And we've never heard Donald Trump ever as a politician ever say anything like, I guess we'll just have to pay $5 in gas for a while. This is the guy that will literally, I mean, he stood up to my old producer, Rebecca, at an event televised nationally in Iowa during the last caucus cycle and said, we're probably not going to be able to be pro-life and win the next election. He just did. I mean, this is the guy that if he doesn't think it'll win, he'll stop doing stuff. We've never seen a hill Trump will die on
2: to
1: this
2: extent. Not that I expect anything to make sense, and I totally am jiving with what you're saying, but if that, then why is Rubio rising? He's the leader of the thing that the base doesn't want.
1: That one base doesn't want. We're determining what is the base right now, okay? We don't know the answer to this. This time last year, we were coming on the tail end of Trump's offensive right out of the inauguration gate. We were all very united. There was an agenda. Right now, nobody knows what the agenda is. Right now, we know that we're spending way more political capital on Iran and the Middle East than we were willing to spend to clean up Minneapolis, right, our own borders, mass deportations, or anything else. And so this has created a mass schism right down the middle, right? And Vance is seen for now as especially by the online crowd. Because I do think a lot of this is an online phenomenon. I recognize some of the people that are adamant about being pro Rubio because they were with us on the DeSantis side. And then when I got to know who they were, I realized these guys are just old Never Trumpers. They're just old Rhino establishment people. So there is a danger there for Rubio to get caught in a no man's land where he's not MAGA enough for MAGA, but all the people that really support him and write it the biggest checks, we all know aren't MAGA. And then Vance could just turn around and brand him as, you know, the same thing that that's what Trump did successfully to DeSantis. But we're years away from that. All I think this is right now is a snapshot that shows this base is very divided overall on what our priorities ought to be, what the issue priority ought to be. And so the people that are happy are the ones that have very strong feelings about Israel, the Middle East, in the affirmative, doing something about Iran. Those are the people that are very happy. This is clearly a real conviction for Trump. We've never heard him. We've never seen Trump. He's been a political figure now for over a decade in America, an omnipresent one. He has never been willing to die on a hill and expend the amount of political capital that he is on dealing with Iran. And so if you are of that era, and Rubio represents a lot more of that wing, then you're very happy with the priorities of what we're doing right now. If you're not, and if you're closer to the, if you're thinking, I'm not going to be 41 for another decade, okay, and maybe by then I can afford a house, right? And no, you really don't think that, you're not sure you buy anything the intelligence community is selling you, because they lied to you about Hunter Biden's laptop, they lied to you about a P-tape, they lied to you about WMDs in Iraq. The only thing you know for sure is you can't afford to fill up your damn gas tank. If you're in that group, okay, then you have a different take on things. And so I think this is just nothing other than a symptom of the current overall environment at the moment. That is my theory. Thoughts?
3: Yeah, I absolutely agree. I mean, we were paying, what, $1.97 for gas 2 weeks before in Texas, 2 weeks before that went off. And you're absolutely right. It is this base is not a base. The Republican Party is fractured like nothing that I've ever seen. And it's just something that is going to have to be worked through. And I think this Massey race on Tuesday is going to be something that shows that, right? This is just the party, if you want to call it a party, and I'm always loath to call it a party. I consider myself a conservative before I consider myself a Republican. But this party doesn't have a base. The Iran war, as you go on, to see boomer cons, to use a term that I probably shouldn't use. A lot of them make up our audience. But to see people that watch Fox News, they think that everything is going swimmingly in Iran, and that, you know, people should buck up and pay the $5 in gas because we're finally going to destroy Iran. And it's just going to come down right after that happens. It'll be quick and everybody will be happy. And you brought up the housing thing. I found some data.
1: Quickly, I've got only a minute. Go ahead, Rob.
3: Yeah, sorry. It's seven times the average income of an American to buy a house right now. For most of my lifetime, it was about four times to three times. It's just, and that's what's causing all of this. But just wanted to say that I thought you were right. That's it.
1: All right, let's take the exit question here. 1 year from now, which of these candidates won't be running in Iowa for president? Won't be. A, Marco Rubio. B, Ron DeSantis. C, Rand Paul. D, Josh Hawley. Which one won't be? Quickly, just give me a name.
0: Rand was the one and Josh Hawley, but Rand was the one that stuck out to me. Probably not.
1: Okay.
2: Ron DeSantis.
1: What do you think it is?
3: Hawley.
1: Hawley won't be a year from now. Okay. This is...
0: If what Rob is, if his analysis is true, that means that 2028 is already lost.
1: Well, his scenario is correct. That would there is a danger of this being.
0: I'm not saying I'm not saying you're wrong either.
1: I think we don't know if he's right or wrong, but I think he could be right. That's my own opinion. But I think a lot of things are on the table and unsettled right now, and this poll reflects that. Okay, and the only group of people that are really happy are the people that think that we do have a generational debt to settle with Iran. I think everybody else is not happy. And thinks that we have generational debts to settle much more closer to home. We'll come back. More Dave's Group in a moment.
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0: 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Let's get to issue three, end of the West update.
1: And now how a civilization dies. This data went viral over the past week, compiled from various academic and government sources like the U.S. Census Bureau, showing the percentages of men and women by age 30 who are married by decade. In 1975, 91% of women by the age of 30 were married, while men were at 81%. In 1995, that number drops to 64% by age 30 for women, 54% for men. In 2015, 37% of 30-year-old women were married, while 28% of men could say the same. And in 2025, only about a quarter of women are married by age 30, just about 16.5% for men.
0: Aaron, you're the closest one on this panel to this age group and marrying age, at least for first-time marriages anyway. So let me start with you. How do we fix this?
1: Well, it's easy, Steve. No, it's... Generally, my answer to these questions has been something along the lines of that which you incentivize, you get more of. That's what you disincentivize, you get less of. And I'm talking about in the context of governance. I think that's probably one of the iron laws of governance. And I think it has everything to do with God's design for government in the book of Romans. We've talked about that. So if government is doing its job, it's punishing evil. Okay. Government also, What is it incentivizing? It's punishing. It's disincentivizing evil. What's it doing at the same time? It's incentivizing good behavior. The question is, who gets to define who is good, of course, or what is good behavior? So in the context of marriage, my usual pat answer is that what you incentivize, you get more of. That what you disincentivize, you get less of. So are there policies in place that we could be incentivizing marriage, incentivizing having a lot of kids, incentivizing, disincentivizing being single? However, you look at countries, South Korea would be a prime example. Japan, maybe another example as well. Although it sounds like they've maybe had a few more successes, but not along the lines of getting out of their demographic death spiral, which we're barreling towards right now. South Korea has had a lot of policies in place for going on decades now, years now, I should say, that you would think incentivize getting married, having children. I think it's some sort of tax benefits, and they're pretty hefty tax benefits as well. That hasn't really helped in Korea. Hasn't really helped so much in Japan, facing similar types of spirals. So what is the real cause of this? I've seen it postulated just recently. The real cause for this is the fact that everybody's on their phones and they're stressed out, and mammals won't mate when they're stressed out. Maybe our technology has something to do with that. Maybe we're messing too much with our circuitry. I've seen it postulated recently as well that when you don't have economic hope, when you don't really have hope that you can have and you can attain, you can build a better future, that's when things start to go southward. That's when things start to spiral when it comes to this. I've also seen it recently postulated that, hey, this is an unknowable thing. We're messing with, we're trying to address forces that really cannot be understood. Populations wax and wane throughout history. So let's just let it go. Don't touch it. Don't let immigrants, don't let yourself be replaced with immigration, but just let it go. We don't really understand the cause. Here's the real fix, though, at the end of the day. And I'm telling you the truth. Just in the last 2 or 3 weeks, I've heard all of these things that I just unloaded right there. I've heard all of those. Here's the honest truth. You have to raise children to endure whatever. To endure whatever. You have to raise your children to understand that their purpose in life is not the American dream. That would be really nice. That'd be really cool, having a two-car garage. I have a two-car garage. That's really nice. I have a nice house. It's really nice. I'm one of the lucky ones and one of the diminishing numbers of those, at least in my generation, who's been able to do that.
0: Mm.
1: But you know what Bella and I's prime directive is? We really believe this in our lives, and we really want this, and we've been really trying for this. You know what our prime directive is? No matter the house, no matter our living situation, no matter our income situation, making babies who we raise to make babies in the future and raise them up in the church in the way they ought to go.
0: So the first commandment God gives humanity.
1: Yeah.
0: Yeah.
1: So I think that's the real fix. No matter your circumstance, no matter how things are in the uncontrollable realm, no matter how high the gas prices are, no matter how high the mortgage rates are, figuring out a way to be fruitful and multiply. And more often than not through human history, the last couple of generations, last few generations, and really our country as a whole has been an exception to the rule. Enduring has been the name of the game, especially for believers. So you got to raise children to endure. That's, I think, ultimately the real fix.
0: Doc, that's great stuff, by the way, brother.
2: Mm-hmm. Well, we can't turn it around because we don't want to. And wanting to would mean clearly identifying the idols that are stacked up and that we prefer currently over fixing this and then smashing them. But we do not want to. So Aaron's right about enduring generationally through that. But you know, it's going to take a level of pain. Just the most honest answer I can give you. And we just all know it. No, the church doesn't want to, men don't want to, women don't want to. And it's all because we love our idolatry right now. Love it.
0: Rob.
3: I'm going to go with a couple things. First thing is, I think if you look at these trends, 1975 was 2 years after Roe v. Wade.
0: Yep.
3: People used to get pregnant and they had to get married, right? Like that's what my parents did. My mom was an unwed teen mother, was 20 by the time she had me, but they got married. You know, that's what happened when this happened. But I'm not as the resident black pillar here, I'm not as black pilled on this as Todd may be. I remember growing up as a kid, and you grew up in Catholic circles around that time, both Todd and Steve. You know, Catholic families, when I was a kid, did not have a lot of kids. Two, maybe three, one a lot of times. But they weren't the huge Catholic families that people think of in the 50s or 60s. Since I've been going back to church all around the country when I travel, but especially here at St. Ann in Coppell, Texas, the amount of young families with like 4 and 5 kids and, you know, needing the van to take the kids to work is amazing. I think that as, you know, Aaron said, those people that go to church are starting to do it. And I think you see in Gen Z, I mean, the hottest place on a Sunday in Manhattan right now is a Catholic church. They have lines out the door. And you're seeing that at churches across the country with Gen Z, with these kids that are in this demographic range, you know, up to 30. It's weird to think that Gen Zers are now pushing 30, but in their 20s and 30s, you're starting to see that. You see our friend Peachy Keenan, who used to write with us, sometimes writes for Frontier Magazine, has said for a long time, the women will follow the men. That if the men start going to church, the women are going to go to church because that's where they're going to find men. Right. And if those people are looking to get married, and I think they are, I think you're going to see a resurgence in people under 30 getting married. If this isn't just a fad and a flash in the pan and people really are going back to church. So I think that we may have hit the low point, and I think that you might see this start to turn around. I certainly see it in the parishes that I've gone to, especially my home parish here in Texas. There is a crying church is a growing church. And if there's one thing that St. Anne does, is there's a lot of crying, and there's no more cry rooms. You know, it used to be that a Catholic church, that if you had kids, they would stick you into a cry room so that the kids could be away and not be seen. And that's not what's happening nowadays. And I think that that's great.
0: Look at Rob.
1: Ray of sunshine.
0: Look at Rob with a little white pill. It's a little one, but it's a white pill nevertheless. It's a white pill nevertheless.
3: The country's going to be destroyed, but we're going to have kids.
0: Cyanide, so I should remind Rob, also comes in white pills. But yes.
2: There's the pain.
0: Yes. All right, let's get to the exit question. What's the best advice that you could give to any bachelor in this audience for finding a wife? Aaron.
1: Bachelor?
0: Bachelor, yeah.
1: I would say don't give up. Don't give up. The desire to get married is not a bad one at all. As I said yesterday, I think it was yesterday, I can't remember, the days run together. If you're having trouble, if you're like in your mid-20s, starting to push 30, and this is something that you really strongly desire, is that, has it gone from a good desire, a healthy desire, to a source of, maybe a source of idolatry, that you're so preoccupied with this that you can't think about anything else, and it has to look this way and has to go this way, has to be this way? I would take that to the Lord and really examine, make your peace with, hey, maybe God's plan for my life is not getting married. And if you're at peace with that, I told the story in passing, and you know, I kind of made this peace with myself in my life. I was really enjoying being single. I'm like, you know what, God, if this is what you have for me, then I'll be okay with that in my relationship with you and doing things, you know, as a single. And then I met my wife 6 months later. So again, God's not a cosmic vending machine. I'm not saying that same sort of thing that will happen with your life or your search for your partner. But that's kind of my advice.
0: Rob?
3: As the man with the least amount of game on the panel, I'll listen to what you guys say. But no, seriously, you just got to, the one thing I've not done in my life is you just got to ask. You got to ask. It's got to be like, it's like being a salesperson. I think that, you know, people hide behind, you know, I came of age during this dating app thing. You know, Match.com was around when I was in my 20s, right? It's that is not the way to find somebody. And that's how I tried to do it. And it didn't work. So, you know, go to places where there's going to be people that are like-minded. Your church probably has a singles group. Go to that. That's where you're going to find somebody with values that are aligned. Because you're certainly not going to find it on Match.com or Bumble or Hinge or Tinder or any of those sorts of things. There's success stories in that, but it's basically become a swipe left, swipe right, and never actually talk to somebody thing. Hmm. You know, that's basically the dating world today.
0: Or AOL dial-up chat rooms. Todd?
2: Being a man is not a leisure pursuit, and if you think it is, you've already found your wife.
0: Okay. Let's do our kicker topic. What's the best advice you would give for a bachelorette in this audience for finding a husband, Todd?
2: Your emotions are not your God.
0: That's really good. That a lot of women need to be told, frankly, because you feel something does not mean it's true. And I understand that's easy to hear from us as guys, okay? But I say this not just as a guy, but someone who's been married for almost 30 years and has raised two daughters. You know, just as we are constantly telling the guys, your desires, your conveniences, your leisure pursuits are not truth. Women need to hear, just because you feel something doesn't mean it's true. All right? Your feelings have to be held to a standard of truth. And then if you hold yourself to a standard of truth, your feelings will change, as opposed to letting feelings be your truth. Could not agree more with that. Rob?
3: Smack the guy over the head if he's not making a move. Every single guy that I know that is married, that is what's happened. Because men just don't take shots. My mother did it to my dad. Friends I went to college with, all of their wives did it to them. It's counterintuitive. But if there's somebody you're interested in, make the move.
0: Aaron?
1: Man looks at outward appearance. The Lord looks at the heart. And I don't mean that in an attraction sort of way. I think it's good and healthy and right and okay for you to be attracted. But that should not be the only thing. But what I do mean it more, much more, is what I've talked about over and over again. Standards versus expectations. Standards are that which you have in your closed hand. Meaning he has to love Jesus. He has to be productive, have a job. He has to show some desire, some effort at actually getting to know you, like actually know you. So, things like that, those standards. Expectations are how maybe in your own mind you want that to look. Well, he loves Jesus and therefore he's serving in the worship group, or he loves Jesus and therefore it has to look like this, loving Jesus this way. Mm-hmm. Be really careful about that, because those expectations can kind of disguise themselves as standards, and I think that's unhealthy, can be unhealthy.
0: That's good, too. Let's get to predictions. Rob, I'll go to you. Go ahead.
3: The New England Patriots are going to have a horrible season next year.
1: Yes, they are.
3: Schedule looks horrible. We'll just go with that. So I'll go back to the black pill for this at the end.
0: That's going to be an interesting season with the star running back counter-signaling the head coach. That'll be interesting. All right, Todd.
2: The Odyssey movie will be the Bud Light of 2026, one of the greatest financial disasters in cinema history.
0: What an analogy that is. Wow. Aaron.
1: You see this from time to time when a random candidate in a random place has viral moment or viral moments. They end up just being an online phenomenon, and that's kind of it. And you never hear from them again.
0: Like that one Hispanic chick in Texas.
1: Spencer Pratt is not an online phenomenon. There's a reason why he's taking arrows right now. Now, I don't know if that's going to be enough for him to win the L.A. mayoral race. I kind of doubt it. But that guy, the midichlorians of political messaging, from a populist perspective, he's pretty long on the promises, pretty short on the details. But the midichlorians for political messaging and populist instincts, off the frickin' charts.
0: Yeah, he is stepping on some shibboleths for sure. He is smashing some shibboleths of the damned for sure. All right, my prediction this week... because last week's turned out to be dead right. There was going to be no Richter scale movement or anything off of any UFO release for much of the, not for necessarily the good reasons, but it would literally take aliens landing on that first Wednesday night NFL game in prime time and interrupting that for people to give a rip. We're going to learn the reason that southern states aren't going as far as we would like in eliminating race-based districts, like South Carolina, for example. Is they're concerned about two things. Race rioting is one. You ready for this one, Todd? Here's the other thing they're going to be concerned about. Black college athletes in those states that may be induced to sit out games in protest, that might be induced by social media to essentially make a statement against fascism and racism, in air quotes, by sitting out key games and not playing in order to protest getting rid of all the racial gerrymandering. And I think those are the two reasons we're going to learn a lot of these red states didn't go as far as they could have and should have in order to win.
2: But it's not idolatry.
0: Robin, it's good to see you, brother. Thank you.
3: Thanks for having me on.
0: You bet. It'll be your turn on the Feedback Friday next.

0: 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I'm Steve Dace. Let us know what you think about what we think via the SteveDace.com inbox, which you can take advantage of by emailing the show, steve@stevedace.com. That's D-E-A-C-E. 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You can follow me at Steve Dace Show on X, Instagram, and TikTok. 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And if that feed is from Apple iTunes, you click follow instead. And that's how you're going to know for sure that every time we do a new episode, it's for sure right there in your podcast feed. You can also leave us a 5-star review, as tens of thousands of you have. We say thank you to each and every one of you for that as well. As we say thank you to our friends over at Van Man for sponsoring this part of the show. You know, maybe you're still under the delusion that a lot of these personal care brands that claim to be all natural are still these kind of small companies. You know, these plucky, you know, entrepreneurs, when in fact many of them were just bought out by massive corporations and private equity firms over the last few years. And those real ingredients have all too often been substituted with cheaper chemical substitutes. That's not the story, though, with Van Man. They've gone in the opposite direction. They're doubling down on their identity, who they are. And that's one of the reasons why they helped kick off the tallow movement. They're staying committed as well. Their tallow bomb made from grass-fed tallow. There is a reason why that matters so greatly, because the fatty acids in that tallow are nearly identical to the oils in your skin that it naturally produces. 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Well, of course, we are very excited that we are counting down to the release of my next book, Why Independence Day: America is Great Because God is Good. Here's a preview.
1: Every 4th of July, we light up the sky. We wave our flags. We celebrate. But if your kids asked you why, could you tell them the real story?

0: a story that starts 3,000 years before 1776. A story most people have never heard told this way. A miracle in the desert. A miracle on Christmas night. Commandments carved in stone. A constitution written on paper. What's the connection? This 4th of July, give your family the story they've never been told. The one that explains everything.
1: That's right, our 250th birthday, folks. It's an event that is 3,000 years in the making. And we walk you through all of that history all the way up to the present day in a way that your children can understand so that they are then inspired to now carry on that, to accept that legacy, be honored to accept that legacy, and then carry it forward for the next generation. So it's the completion of my trilogy of children's books on America's Christian heritage to go along with Why Thanksgiving and Why Easter. Why Independence Day, America is Great Because God is Good, is doing pre-orders right now. Releases May the 26th. Pre-orders right now at Amazon.com. And last I checked, we were one of the top 20 best-selling new releases of all children's books in America. So thank you very much for that. All right. America is Great Because God is Good is the subtitle to Why Independence Day. You can pre-order it today. And we've been counting down to release Todd's top 10 moments that led up to Independence Day. So today now, Todd, we're at number 5.
2: We've come to the Boston Massacre. After the Stamp Act, there was the Townshend Act, which gave British customs officials more power to search colonial ships and seize goods. The protests that followed brought with them an increased presence of British soldiers to keep the peace, with the expectation under the law that colonial citizens had to provide the soldiers food and lodging. Something had to give, and in March of 1770, it did when British soldiers guarding the Boston Custom House got into an argument with a local apprentice that ultimately attracted a large crowd of protesters numbering roughly 300 people. A total of 9 British soldiers were there when the tension finally boiled over after a matter of hours due to the soldiers being pelted with snowballs and clamshells in between cursing and insults. One soldier fired without orders and others followed suit. 3 American citizens were killed instantly, 2 died in a hospital, another 8 were injured. The scene was made famous in an engraving by none other than Paul Revere, who once said, quote, "Every great venture requires risks, and I stand ready to bear it." And, quote, "History remembers those who did not wait for others to take a stand." Also taking a stand would be future President of the United States John Adams, who refused to let the cause of liberty serve as an excuse to diminish the pursuit of justice when he accepted the role of defense attorney for the British soldiers and risked being labeled a traitor. A colonial jury was convinced by Adams to acquit 6 of the 8 soldiers while all avoided what could have been the death penalty. Said Adams, "Facts are stubborn things, and whatever may be our wishes, our inclinations, or the dictates of our passions, they cannot alter the state of facts and evidence." As a patriot, though, Adams knew far more than that, and no matter how proud he was of doing his duty as a lawyer, the trial was over, but the road to war and possibly an entire new nation had clearly been entered into evidence for the colonialists to consider with blood and treasure of their own. Adams' own final verdict on the Boston Massacre was this: "On that night, the foundation of American independence was laid."
1: When I talk about we're going to do everything it takes to win, except that which God explicitly says we can't, but we're going to do everything else, that means we're going to be cunning, we're going to be shrewd, we're going to be ruthless, we're going to be wise, we're going to be prudent. We're going to do what it takes to win, except that which God says we cannot. Because it has nothing to gain the whole world, but lose your soul in the entire process. And I kind of see this story as the first American example of what I'm talking about. In that we have one of the leaders of our revolution. And yet in the midst of that, he still understood there was a higher law here that had to be upheld. There was a higher standard here that had to be upheld. And God will not bless our efforts if we don't recognize that. This world is ultimately not our home, but it's to prepare us for the home we're going to. And playing God's game by the devil's rules is not how you demonstrate that I am of another kingdom. It's actually how you take on the things of this world. And so even in the midst of this, even in the midst of risking his own life, he will, just a few years after this, pledge his own life, fortune, and sacred honor against the British Empire. Even in the midst of that, though, he understands we're all still accountable here to the same God. When you get to eternity, if you are blessed to get there by the grace of Christ, you are going to meet redcoats. You're going to meet redcoats. And you're probably not going to see a founding father or two. Unfortunately, if you end up spending eternity separated from God in a place called hell because you rejected that grace of Christ, you're going to meet redcoats and probably a founding father or two while you're there. And I think this is a subtle, very important moment in the history of the country, that we cannot lose our soul while fighting for our way of life. And I think that is something that we have to make sure that we maintain in this era as well.
2: Yeah, it's no coincidence that John Adams was the one who said, "A moral and religious people and no other."
1: Thank you, Todd, for that. Again, you can pre-order your copy of Why Independence Day, America is Great Because God is Good. 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Many of you have. Thank you guys so much. I think you'll absolutely love the book. I think it's the best of the three, as it should be. It's the culmination. It's the rest of the story, Paul Harvey. So I think you'll enjoy it greatly. Available for pre-orders today at Amazon.com. All right, you guys ready for some Feedback Friday?
2: Yes.
3: Bet.
1: All right, this one, Todd, starts for you. Hmm. Jayla Corbin wants to know, how were you able to navigate the many pitfalls of the vaccine exemption process for your children? How were they able to be admitted to school, camp, or other events requiring proof of immunizations? They try to make it virtually impossible to refuse the unsafe and ineffective jabs and survive in today's society. Any advice would be greatly appreciated. Now, she doesn't tell us where she lives. That may have something to do with this, too. So can we kind of start with a blanket statement? If you want to live this way and live in a blue state, you're making a really hard way of life damn near impossible. Can we just start with that, maybe?
2: Yeah.
1: And that's just a reality. We're not saying we're happy about it, not saying it doesn't suck. There's a beautiful country in places like Oregon. I can see why people would want to live there. Still, much of California is absolutely the same Gold Coast that it was before, okay? Colorado remains amongst the most beautiful scenic places in this entire hemisphere. But you just have to understand that, you know, we're in an imperfect world. The world has fallen. So some of those plush hills and great landscapes and tourist attractions that may be the reason why you're living there, well, that's the trade-off for this. If you want this value system, it's way harder than it's going to be in some other places that maybe don't have those kinds of plush hills and exotic landscapes.
2: Well, Steve just already knows how to answer my questions on this front. If this is a priority to you, like there in every state, there is a little pocket and
1: sure.
2: you need to find them of the so-called, you know, experts, the real experts on this kind of stuff, the ones who have been fighting against the tide for a long time. They'll tell you all the tricks of the trade in that particular state. But overall, Steve is absolutely right. And if this is the priority in your mind that you say it is, you're going to have to be willing to sacrifice either with a location switch or with a lifestyle change. That means homeschooling, you know, all kinds of things that just a lot of people just won't consider. Listen, it was way easier in Iowa, and certainly the districts, even as bad as it turned out to be for other reasons in that district, I had no problems at all just asking for the exemption and getting it. But I made sure that when we started off in, my kids started off in Catholic school and then ended up going to public school for a variety of reasons, but I made sure I, you know, didn't back myself into any corners there. So, same thing with camps. Like, either this is a priority for you or not. And there's a lot of people that I just, in the end of the day, they'll end up the plunge in the needle because they'll look in the mirror and they, whatever sacrifices they had to make to do that were just too much. You got to be very clear-headed about where this stacks on your list of priorities. Just like anything else. It's just a grown-up decision, that's all.
1: Aaron, you guys have any thoughts? Have you guys, how you've navigated this? With the kids that you have that will be of school age here before you know it?
3: You have to go into this understanding that really from the moment they exit the birth canal, there are people who are not the parents of that child, that would be you, who believe that they have a right to your child. That's the reality of the situation. Your job as a parent is to protect, to guide, to nurture that child. That is your responsibility. Now, there will be other people who can help along the way, but ultimately they don't have the responsibility. They don't have the claim. Whether that's in the hospital, hey, take all of these vaccines. Whether that's in the schools, hey, you got to do this. You got to do that. It's your job. So that's kind of how we see this.
1: Okay. Let's get to the next one. Because this one I got a lot. A variation of this question. I got this a lot last week after we had Dusty Devers on talking about the
2: told you
1: the composting thing. You did. I'll give you guys a little peek behind the curtain here. When Todd told me we were going to talk about this, I'm like, I'm happy to have Dusty on whenever. He's a compelling individual. But I'm like, what is the hook here? I asked you that. Okay. Turns out this actually did have quite a bit of interest, right? And you know, Dusty can make and turn almost anything into a hook because he is a pretty compelling individual. By the way, the governor down there, Kevin Stitt, did veto this legislation last week, I saw. All right. So this is a variation of a question I received quite a bit. Okay. How is composting bodies? This is from Matthew Sittler. How is composting bodies any different from cremation? How is this different than cremation at all? It produces something useful rather than a pile of ashes. I think that killing someone to get compost is radically different than allowing a body of an already expired person to be turned into compost. If that is so terrible, why is there not the same outcry against cremation? So I received this question a lot. The fact that there's not the same outcry, let me start here. The fact that there's not the same outcry should indicate something here, okay? All right, so the reason that people were pursuing the composting thing was an attempt, as we discussed with Dusty, was an attempt to achieve some form of transcendence without the only real form of transcendence that is offered to us as a species. It's essentially turning your remains into a Tower of Babel.
2: Yeah, great way of putting it.
1: All right, that this is your attempt to reach to transcendence, when as a species, the only form of transcendence that's available to us is we accessed our Heavenly Father through and only through His Son. For I am the way, the truth, and the life, and no one comes to the Father except through me. All right? I am the Good Shepherd. My sheep hear my voice. Enter through the narrow gate. There is no other name under heaven by which men must be may be saved but the name of Christ, right? And so this is an attempt to apply that level of transcendence while rejecting true transcendence at the same time. And that's why I pointed out to Dusty that blue states were leading the charge here. That's why.

0: because they are blue because they're godless. They're not godless because they're blue. They're blue because they're godless. Now, anybody okay? Everybody okay with that answer to start with, right?
1: Mm-hmm. Yeah.
0: Now, on the cremation question, people are incinerated by volcanoes, by weapons, by fire, right? No one sits there and weeps outside of a tragic fire because, well, these bodies have been turned to ashes, and so on the day of resurrection, they can't be put back together again. No one does that. They do weep for the deceased, right? But they don't weep that, well, you know, these bodies can't be put back together again because, you know, everybody in here was essentially turned into a vat of ash. Ashes to ashes and dust to dust.
2: Yes.
0: Okay. The number one reason people choose cremation is, frankly, cost. And if you look at the average cost, I did a little research in advance of this question. These are nationwide averages. Direct cremation, right? So just cremation and then your remains put into a container, no service, is about $2,200 on average in the nation. Direct burial in America with no viewing, no funeral. Meaning we just put a body in a casket and we bury it. That's what direct viewing or direct burial means. That begins, the average starting price for that begins at $5,000. If you want cremation with a service, so there's some form of a viewing, a ceremony, a funeral, all right? The average cost around the country is about $6,280 for that. If you want traditional burial with a service, the starting price for that on average around the country is $8,300 and can eclipse more than $10,000. So, when Christ is crucified, he is given a burial plot, a tomb through Joseph of Arimathea, one of the Pharisees that ended up following him. Now he is flanked, of course, by two criminals on either side, as we all famously know, right? So what would have been done with their bodies? Well, what the Romans would have done is they would have had not far from the place of the skull there where they crucified such people, not far from there, they just would have had a dumping ground of bodies. They just would have done, you could have walked by there at any point in time you wanted, if you wanted to risk yourselves, because, of course, that kind of a dumping ground, they weren't going to even spend the time to bury these bodies. That's manpower, taught. We're going to have our men do things that, are for the glory of Rome. Not burying a bunch of political prisoners. In fact, they wanted the bodies to be out there to rot to further put fear in the populace. Because what would attract rotting corpses? What would attract those kinds of things? Ravenous animals, dogs, coyotes that would view these things as food, wolves, of course, all kinds of rodents, insects, etc. And so they on purpose wanted a macabre setting. I mean, these executions were done in public. They were not done in some chamber. They were not done within some prison. Crucifixions were done on the side of the road. You could literally be traveling to Jerusalem for the Passover and your children would just see from dozens of miles outside of the city, just people dying up on stakes at age 5, 6, 7, 8, 9. When we talk about not going to see rated R movies today at 40, imagine your five-year-old is just walking, heading to Jerusalem for the Passover, and you know, hey kids, you know, bounce your eyes, turn around. We're entering into a parade of your countrymen up here on crucifixes, bleeding out after being tortured. Think of how we viewed as adults. Mel Gibson showing you by a lot of averages about 30% of what crucifixion really is in the Passion, and how much that disturbed a lot of adults in early 21st century America. Now imagine you're just there with an entire brood and your family just is subjected to watching this. It was to instill fear. And then these bodies would be discarded to attract the animals, right? It was also considered kind of an ignominious death. According to Jewish tradition, cursed is the one who dies upon a tree. They were trying to enforce all of these tropes in order to induce and provoke fear of Rome. So they're not the same. I hope I answered your question. A lot of you had this question, but they're not the same at all. If anything, the argument against cremation would go in the opposite direction, which is you are now.

0: now intentionally deny, if you want to make the argument, and some traditions do this, that you are intentionally denying the value of the body by voluntarily cremating it. I totally get why you might come to that conclusion, okay? That you're not viewing the body as a temple. Now, the problem with that argument is, even if we give you a proper burial, what will happen to that body in the grave? What will happen?
1: It'll degrade.
0: It'll degrade and decompose. And so the only thing that will eventually be left after a not too short period of time, there will be bones and a skeleton available that is not in a cremation container, but all the flesh is gone in both cases, correct?
1: Mm-hmm.
0: So they're really not the same at all if you stop and think about it. But I understand why this question was asked. It's a good question. And so I wanted to answer it because a lot of you did ask this.
1: Listen, if no matter what, we should always be looking for utility to make the best out of a situation. Listen, I don't think you asked the question with any malice, but your logic can be applied in full that we should just be, we should be going out of our way. As long as we're going to have abortion, we should make sure we harvest all the dead baby body parts and use them
0: Correct.
1: For research.
0: Correct. Which is, again, why the blue states were the ones that led the charge on this, 100%. Yeah.
1: That's, you know.
0: That, you know, we are essentially just a nothing but a vat of upright natural processes. And this is, if we're going to get really deeply theological, what the composting thing is two religious views called pantheism and panentheism, pagan views. Right. And so one of them essentially is the circle of life. If you all know the song from The Lion King, right? That we're all one in one circle of life with whatever the creative force of the universe is. And so we're not sinners. We're not separated from God. We're therefore not in need of salvation. Okay. Or we're all part of his divine plan, just the same, that he takes part in, or that force takes part in with us. But again, there's no natural sin. There's no need for a salvation. People are basically good. All right. These are the views of pantheism and panentheism. So this idea of, hey, we put you back in the ground, all right, to become a plant or something. All right. You're really just one step away from I'd rather be a Hindu. At least there's a chance I might come back as a living being, right? I mean, if you're going to give me, you're going to sell me a lie, sell me a way better one than, you know, I could be, you know, my body, my at the end of my life, my legacy is, I'm a dunghill to fertilize your crops. At least give me Hinduism, which promises me fake transcendence, via, you know, becoming the chance of being another living being, maybe even a human being again.
1: It's just really, we play what are ultimately psychological games with ourselves to deny reality. It is possible to have a beautiful death, but that is not the same thing. Death is not beautiful.
0: See, this is a very important point. There is no dignity in death.
1: No.
0: There can be meaning in death.
1: Yes.
0: That's what you mean by a beautiful death.
1: Death is a curse.
0: But death is a curse. It is not something to be exalted. It is not something to look forward to. The curse of sin was death. The last enemy is death. All right? There is no dignity in death. Death in and of itself is an indignity. There can be meaning in death, great meaning, in fact, but in and of itself, the act is indignant. That's why we weep. That's why we don't want to suffer. That's why we don't want to watch ourselves slowly decompose. That's why no one says, I look forward to when my kids have to change my diapers. No one does that because we know that death in and of itself is a curse. It's an indignity. That is a very important point. Aaron, did you want to add anything?
2: Yeah,
0: are we good?
2: I mean, there are others. I mean, I know people who, for different reasons, believe that cremation is something to be avoided for Christians because of the, I think the reason is like the resurrection, you know, at the end of time.
0: Mm-hmm.
2: So that's one thing as well. I just think what Todd underscored there is what you have to keep in mind, obviously. And I think it's very, very apropos. We talk about this as if it's some sort of just utilitarian. If it's very, it's very utilitarian. It can get to be a very utilitarian topic, while forgetting at the same time that this is the ultimate indignity and it is the curse. I think you have to keep in mind as well that I lost my train of thought. I was going to say something important and I lost my train of thought. Totally, it's my first day on the job. Just underscoring what Todd said. don't think about this as the world thinks about this. Don't think this about this as a utilitarian concept. At the same time, there are things that are permissible, whether it's cremation. I think there are disagreements on that as well. But keep your motivation. Is it the motivation to cremate to be one with the planet? This is what I was going to say. Mm-hmm. The motivation to cremate to be one with the planet. Is that your motivation? Then the act of cremation is probably wrong. If the motive is, this is what we can do, this is what we can afford right now, then I think it's probably permissible. But this has everything to do with, one, keeping in mind what Todd said, and two, what is your motivation for this? And clearly what we talked about with Dusty Devers, the motive behind this was some sort of hippy-dippy pantheism, panentheism nonsense.
0: Yep.
2: So just keep that in mind.
0: I think we can do this one quickly. This is from Tom. Just thinking about the California governor race and how maybe the GOP should take a page from the Democrat playbook. Currently, Steve Hilton is in the lead with Tom Steyer in second, and that Becerra cat is close behind in third. If only the top two advance after the primary, would it be beneficial for the GOP and other PACs to not only fund the Republican candidates, but also fund the lower polling Democrats and try to boost their numbers and soften up the leading Democrats in the race? A Republican winning is already tough to imagine, so why not try to spread out the Dem vote as much as possible in this jungle primary for a chance at Hilton and Becerra, the two Republicans, to get the top spots? Just a thought. I love the show. I don't know if this would work, but you're thinking in the kinds of ways we need to be thinking more of. Yes. Yeah. You're thinking of, you're itemizing, do everything it takes to win, except that which God says forbids that we can't do. But do everything else. Whether this would work or not, I don't live in California, pretend to know. But you're thinking, I think, in the direction of this is the kind of ways to think of and how we actually win.
1: But if you win using that, then use your power to change that dreadfulness and a lot of other dreadfulness in California. Otherwise, none of it's worth doing. Do something.
0: Mm-hmm. That's very important, too. It's not just amazing what Ron did in Florida. It would be amazing in and of itself, but when you stop and think about the fact, by barely 30,000 votes, he beat a guy who was literally doing cocaine off a gay hooker's gluteus maximus. And 99.99% of people, when they win a race like that, are like, I got to be real careful here. I don't have much of a mandate. And my man won that race. Okay, it just went completely to the nth degree.
1: Yeah.
0: Every opportunity he had, nevertheless, right? That's kind of what you're saying.
1: Yes.
0: More Feedback Friday in a moment.

0: All right, back here on the Steve Dace Show, powered by our friends over at Jace Medical. Make sure you're ready for the next time. That could never happen here. When it happens again. Particularly when it comes to things like supply chain shortages, election year, viral outbreaks. That's a thing we got to start game planning for now, apparently. Yeah, it is what it is. So Jace Case can literally be your lifesaver. They came on board our show and on our network because they were greatly concerned. 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All right, back to some feedback. Friday, KD writes, if women aren't interested in the biblical paradigm and role it clearly lays out for them, and indeed have not just no wish for it, but open hostility to such a suggestion, what then do we do as a society? Please regale us with a great story about the last time you heard anything from the pulpit about biblical womanhood. This I don't disagree with. What it means to actually be a Christian woman. When was that sermon ever given? I've been a churchgoer for over a half century. I've never heard this once in my life. On the responsibilities of being a Christian woman. I've listened to plenty about men and our responsibilities, but I've never heard one thing about being a Christian woman. Have you? Not just mentioned, I'm talking about like any kind of service like what we typically do with the men. This is a symbiote, and I don't disagree with this at all. I mean, I've said for years the typical evangelical megachurch mentality is Mother's Day is moms do too much, and Father's Day is dads don't do anything at all. Now, I don't think we necessarily disagree with that. That's why I say things like, if we were doing our job, there wouldn't be a Moms for Liberty. But it's similar to why I'm not exactly happy that the government's UFO files gained no foothold. It's not for the right reason. You see what I'm saying? The average megachurch, evangelical church in America is not saying, moms, you do too much, and dads, you don't do enough, for the reasons the three of us would say it. You see what I'm trying to say?
1: Mm-hmm.
0: They're doing it because they're largely feminized institutions and their core audience are women. They're playing to women. The music's for the women. The services for the women. That's why they're doing it. I mean, they have, and Aaron can tell you this. He would have been taught this at Northwestern School of Northwestern Bible College Broadcasting School, that, much of Protestant Christendom is, her name changes, right? What's her name now, Aaron? Do you know what the current name is?
2: The real Linda. Linda was the real one. Linda, and I'm not making that up. That was Linda.
0: They literally get all these ministries and stuff together, the music channels, the mega churches, and they're all consulted that there's this composite suburban female that is their core audience, and that everything they should do should be directed at what will satisfy her. So that's why you don't hear those sermons. Okay, because a lot of those same churches that say, you men on Father's Day, you're not doing enough. How many of those churches, Aaron, would you say have vibrant men's ministries that they're actively engaging the community? How many do you think that is?
2: Pretty small number.
0: Pretty small number. Yeah, so it's not being said for the same reasons that we say things like this. It is being said in order to placate the women, to pander to them. It's just straight up pandering. It's straight up what it is. All right, and if the men in a lot of those churches actually got together and said, you know what, after one of these years hearing the Father's Day message, you're not doing enough. If a bunch of men got together in many of these evangelical churches and said, you know what, we've heard this all our lives, we're going to do something about this, and then went to the pastor and said, hey, we want to form a men's ministry, and here's 1, 2, 3, 4, 5 things in the community we got to confront. That pastor would be like, dude, what are you talking about? Anyway, I got a tea time at a squash game. So yeah, on this one, KD, I don't disagree with you fundamentally at all. You just described like a half century of feminized evangelicalism. I don't disagree with that. I've been at evangelical churches all over the country. I have been to how many evangelical services in my time now over the last 20 years. In the hundreds. The amount, I mean, it's very rare to hear women ever confronted or challenged on anything. I don't deny it at all. No. Anybody else want to say anything? We good?
1: No, we're good.
0: Okay. Stacy Lucas writes, I've really been struggling with our government over the Epstein files. For the first time in over 20 years, I'm seriously considering just not voting. How do you vote for someone when the government is actively covering up for potential satanic pedophiles? Especially as a Christian mom with two young sons, I'm at the point where I just want it all to burn down and usher in the second coming of Christ. All right, let's start with your last sentence first. You and I cannot induce the coming of Christ. We don't provoke God to act in that way. And it's important to understand that. Is there a biblical eschatological conclusion that as the world gets worse to the end, then Christ returns? Yes. But remember, before we get to that, and if that is your view, before we get there, we have Paul, who's living in a time where he thought he was going to see the return of Christ, saying we can't do evil so that good may come. So let me start there. We are not permitted to advance evil, to turn a blind eye to it, so that we think if we just continue to let it pile up, Jesus will return. In fact, if that were to be the circumstances at the end of days, I would imagine it probably wouldn't go very well for the people who played into that. Those would not be the people that Jesus is anxious to rapture away. We have from the parable of the talents what happens when you operate out of fear and you take the talent that is given you and do nothing with it. You're condemned into the same lake of fire as evildoers. So dispel yourself, Stacy, first of all, of that notion. You are not going to induce the return of Christ by sitting out. You are, though, going to break his heart that you're not fully utilizing the reason that he saved you in the first place. Now, let's not have another false choice, though. Because I also don't believe you are required to just vote all the time. I don't think you have to vote. I don't think you have, of course, I think there could be, and probably already has been. And in the past, I've thought there were no good options, and so I didn't. In the past, there's been several elections where I thought, if this was the last thing I did, could I justify this to Jesus? And at the time, I thought the answer was no, and I shouldn't betray my conscience, so I didn't. So I'm also not going to give you the false choice in the other direction and say there would never come a period in time where things are so dark. At this point, our best witness is to challenge the integrity and premise of this process more than participating in it. Some of you, including people who are friends of mine, think that we are already there. I don't blame you for that at all. All right. The Bible holds the rights of conscience in very high regard. So as long as you're not using your conscience or your freedom to indulge your sinful nature, and I would argue just allowing evil to spread would be indulging your sinful nature. Because when you say things like that, that's despair talking. That's not the gospel. If your worldview begins with the premise that God supernaturally intervened into human history to roll a stone away and make a dead man alive, you're not permitted despair at that level. You're not. It's antithetical to your worldview. It's anathema, I would argue. So despair is not the language of the Christian. It's the language of this world. But if the world were to fall into such despair that you would say, this is just not my fight here. It's very clear that God is this is Romans 1 level nihilism. God has deserted this space. And it's not the space that God wants me to cast my pearls unto swine. I've taken that position in the past, right? Mm-hmm. Have you ever heard me condemn someone if they had an honest reason to say that? And even if I didn't agree?
1: No.
0: As long as, though, here's what you also can't do. You can't then say, because that may apply to you and your conscience, that is true for absolutely everybody else. And if they don't see it your way, then they just aren't as devoted as you are. Because ultimately, you're not the standard. Christ is. So if they can maintain their Christian witness and engage a scenario, then by all means, who are you to judge them? If you cannot, though, then you should not. Fair?
1: Yes.
0: So, if I'm not going to sit here and say, for example, I'll just say this on your specific example. This would seem to be a justifiable reason why someone might just say, you know what, I think this era of politics really just isn't for me.
1: Yes, understandable.
0: I mean, if we literally cannot arrest one person who was involved in a satanic pedophile ring, then there must be another thing that the Lord wants me to do with my time. And chances are, if you've come to that conclusion, there probably is. Go and figure out what that is. I'm sure there is. This the only possible front to push back on the things of this world and the spirit of the age is in the political arena? You could be the hands and feet of the gospel. You can help people that are in despair. You can help the less fortunate. You can just work on local issues. The good news is, when your culture is under siege as we are, there is not a shortage of fronts by which you may go and serve, correct?
1: Well, not only that, if you haven't already been doing these kind of things that Steve just mentioned already, yet you have this opinion, you don't deserve to have this opinion.
0: That too, yes. But if this is if you're like at this point the national political system for me, I can't. Then don't, would be what I would say. Then don't. But you know, there's plenty of battlefronts to be engaged on than voting in the midterms. I happen to think it's very important. I could be wrong. This is where we give each other grace, provided we see Christ-like fruit bearing in whatever it is that we're doing. You guys want anything to that at all?
1: No, already did.
0: Okay. Aaron, you good?
2: You're just not allowed to completely let go of the rope.
0: No. That's kind of what Stacy sounded to me like. Yes. Yeah.
2: So if you want to tap out,
0: grab another part of the rope at least.
2: Yeah, grab another part of the maybe a part of the rope that's closer to your hometown and your home. Mm-hmm. But you're not allowed to just let go of the rope. No matter what eschatological position you're coming from. Guys, there's this misnomer, I think, you know, if you think that things are just going to keep getting worse and worse, that's kind of the pre-mill eschatological perspective until Christ returns. That should actually spur you, motivate you, create a sense of urgency to build, evangelize, do everything you possibly can right now, because the moment is nigh, the moment is near, where that clock is going to stop ticking and all of this unbelieving world isn't going to have another chance. So you need to get busy. Okay. So that's from that perspective. The pre-mill perspective, I should say, gets a lot of flack from the post and amill, because they always say, and I think there's some truth to this, that eschatology is missiology. And if you think that things are just going to get better and better or worse and worse until Christ comes, that just exposes people, exposes human nature. Well, there's nothing I can do. Things are going to get worse and worse. The opposite is also true from those other perspectives. If you think that things are going to get better and better and build and build and build until Christ comes back, as we evangelize the nations, you can also say, well, it doesn't matter what I do because things are just going to keep getting better. Both perspectives should spur you, motivate you to a sense of urgency right now. You're just not allowed to let go of the rope either way.
0: And that's when despair enters in, that sounds like I'm about to let go of the rope.
1: Mm-hmm.
0: Okay. Despair is not a setting for the Christian. Anguish can be. Jesus had a level of anguish that caused a rare medical condition where you sweat blood right out of your capillaries. So yeah, there can be high ends of anguish, but why did he have that? Because he knew he was about to go take on a full frontal assault against the devil and his dominion on this earth. And then when he accepts that that's his mission, and he fulfills it. So anguish, nervousness, tension, even a lack of faith, can I really do what God is calling me to do? Those things are all part of the human condition. And we see those things all modeled by Christ and the apostles in the New Testament. But the idea of despair is a paralyzing force. I'm just going to give up. I'm not going to do anything. That's not the same as anguish. Despair is not a setting for the Christian. It's not a Christian perspective setting. It's the language of this world. And there will be seasons, by the way. I've had them. You know what? I'll just be very blunt, because that's how I typically roll. The state of the governor's race in my home state has me, I'm flabbergasted. And you guys have heard this. I'm I'm beyond flabbergasted by the whole thing. The whole thing is just a colossal disappointment to me, how it's all turned out. And I've done as much as I can, but I'm deeply disappointed by where things stand and have been for weeks. I had one more opportunity, I thought, maybe to try to initiate something that might help the situation. Doesn't look like that's going to happen. So at this point, I've done what I can. To continue to engage a hopeless situation would make me feel despair. You see what I'm saying? And so for me, it's time for me now to direct my energies in a place where I don't... If directing your energy in a place makes you less Christ-like, that's not where Christ wants you to be, normally. Fair?
1: Okay.
0: So I'm going to... So I'm directing it in other places where I don't... I'm not tempted to become who I don't want to be, a person of despair. So there are seasons, like some of you have come to me over the years and said, things are just so bad right now. I love your show. I just don't think I can listen, man. I think I need a break. You know what I've said to every single one of you? Every single time I've ever received that note, every time I've replied, you should take a break. We take breaks. Mm-hmm. I mean, we may do more shows than almost anybody does. 240 original shows a year. But that means we also take 4 weeks of breaks. We need breaks. It's okay to take a break. Totally cool with it. I'm not offended at all. When we're done, when I'm done doing what I need to do for this show to be as good as I can make it, you know what I'm doing the rest of my time? Everything other than this. I'm taking a break. All right, any final thoughts before we get out of here today?
1: No, that was a sober-minded show. Got to make the main thing the main thing. And you had reminders in Aaron's montage today that evil is absolutely making the main thing the main thing. So there's all kinds of motivations. Some are aspirational, some are a defensive position. God wants you either way. The only question remaining is how much you want him. Sorry, Aaron.
2: No, you're good. I just think the mantra of all three of us, we try to figure out different ways to say this, is yes, things are dark. There are no excuses, though.
1: Mm-hmm.
2: But there's always hope, and that hope is found in our Savior, and we work towards that great hope, not in our own strength, but in His.
0: Amen. Go hard, Romans 8:28.

0: Stu and Dave Do America present Democrat candidate versus twerking for votes.
1: This is what I do, because I am an ethical person. I'm classy. I'm a classy bitch. Am I not?
2: Running in Michigan, by the way.
0: So, really?
2: Yeah, can't wait to get her thrown out of my next show in Royal Oak.
0: I feel like it's a good time to discuss the negative aspects of alcohol. That's what I take from that particular video.
2: Is it getting drunk off of Michelob Ultra and then twerking on your countertop?
0: Yes, that's one of the first signs that you have a problem and perhaps shouldn't go into the government in any capacity.
2: That's true. Should you also have a booty if you're going to twerk?
0: That's a good question. I don't know what's the ruling on that?
2: I think you should have one.
0: Mm, and you say that she doesn't.
2: I don't. I feel like she's white.
0: It's because she's white.
2: Yeah, not that white people don't have nice booties, if you will.
0: Right.
2: But she does not.
0: She does not.
2: No, I'm sure she may not get a lot of likes or a lot of donations. I'm sure a lot of people will or have blocked her number. Other than that, God help us all.
0: I mean, not to typecast here, but there's a certain type that she fits right into that I you know, everybody's known someone like her from just that 20-second video. I can put her exactly in a category.
2: Is that somebody trying to get out of a DUI?
0: Yeah. Yes. I love, you ever watch those YouTube compilations where it's just the women who are like, hey, I'll do anything at all.
2: You're like,
0: vomit on me? Is that what you're proposing here?
2: Yeah, like, ma'am, it's one foot in front of the other, not grinding on my leg.
0: All right, speaking of people who have even lower standards, let's talk about Hollywood today and Hollywood's inability to learn from their mistakes.

0: 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I'm Stu Bergier, along with Mr. Dave Landau.
1: Hello, and we meet again. Hi.
0: And?
1: Ahoy.
0: Thank you. I mean, I don't mean to
1: hold
0: you into it, but you did seem like you were forgetting it.
1: I was forgetting
0: it. And everyone gets pissed off when you forget it.
1: I know.
0: They get in the comments.
1: Thank heavens you were here.
0: No. That's the one good deed I will do today.
1: I appreciate it.
0: Let me tell you about Blaze TV. 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We would love if you joined us because then you can be the one in the comments annoyed that Dave didn't say ahoy at the beginning of the show. That is what we do with our Blaze TV.
1: Yes.
0: Members.
1: And may I mention, we're going to start putting the sketches behind the paywall, some of them that
0: are
1: going to be just for the subscribers.
0: Ooh.
1: I'm saying you're not going to get any here either. You will. I'm just saying we're going to put special ones for the people that want to support us.
0: Extra stuff.
1: Because we want to support you.
0: So please join us at Blaze TV. I mean, sketches, that's a big thing. So
1: yes.
0: If you're going to get that, you got to join Blaze TV. BlazeTV.com/Stu and Dave. Also want to tell you about Dave's upcoming tour dates. Some new added ones here, Dave, I see.
1: Yes. Well, this Wednesday, you can see me in San Francisco. Don't worry, the show will still be on here. You can see it.
0: Nice.
1: Somehow. We don't know how we're going to do it.
0: Just be doing it from a bathhouse.
1: That's correct. Mm-hmm. In San Francisco.
0: Yes.
1: with sticky rainbows behind me. that would be Cobb's Comedy Club.
0: That's not the bathhouse.
1: No.
0: Just to be clear, Cobb's Comedy Club, we're going to be doing your comedy.
1: Correct.
0: We'll be doing this show from a bathhouse.
1: That's correct. Yes. That's where I'll be sleeping while I'm there. It's near Fisherman's Wharf that used to be good. Used to be able to get a nice, I guess you still can get kind of a version of, the clam chowder that was so popular at one point.
0: I don't want to know that story.
1: A whole mouthful of it.
0: I will say I was down in that area in February, and it is very touristy. It doesn't seem like maybe it was an illicit area at one point. It seems now like it's more like a carnival.
1: It used to be awesome. Honestly, you used to be able to go there and get some of the best soup. And
0: I just assumed that was a horrific reference.
1: Well, it was both. It was
0: a double entendre.
1: But you used to be able to do. It used to be a little bit more, I don't know, independent and nice and fun. And now it's
0: Giardelli Square is that down there, and it's just a really nice couple restaurants, a nice square on the water, and it's sponsored by a chocolate company.
1: Yeah, it's like it's okay.
0: It was cool. I like the area.
1: Yeah,
0: it was cool,
1: yeah.
0: But it does not seem like it's, I wouldn't say authentic San Francisco screams out of it.
1: That's what I mean, yeah. But I will go by the Full House. Just so I can see if I can take pictures of people doing terrible things to each other on that lawn in front of us. If I can get somebody defecating on the lawn in front of the Full House, I might pay somebody just to do it for the photo.
0: Mm.
1: Not that I really will. May 21st, Sacramento. This weekend, Fort Worth, Texas at Hyenas. This Sunday, I'm going to be recording a special at the Creek and Cave in Austin, Texas. And also, new announcement, Little Rock, Arkansas, June 11th through 13th at the Looney Bin.
0: That's a lot. Wow. 20th, 21st, 22nd, 23rd, and 24th in multiple states. This is the work that Dave does for you. So please be aware. Now, I, on the other hand...
1: I owe dangerous people money.
0: Yes. I, on the other hand, will walk into the other room for about 40 minutes. That's my dedication level to you to do Predictable. Predictableshow.com is the place to go. You can put your email in and get all the updates on these markets. You can make some money with me, I hope. And then also get some information on the news and the elections that are coming up. One of the things we talked about a little bit, Dave, was this Gina Carano fight from over the weekend. And I talked about how I just like Gina Carano.
1: Sure.
0: So what I wanted to do was to put money on her. I did not do that because I started reading about it a little bit. I'm not an MMA guy, really, but I saw that there was a fight between... Or, there was a...
1: You watch it. You just... practice or
0: I'm not
1: either.
0: In it or watching. I don't.
1: Oh, okay.
0: I'm really just not a fan of it.
1: You can tell by looking at you.
0: I know. I haven't taken many punches in my life. I will say.
1: Okay.
0: You might say, "What you have a punchable face," which is true. However,
1: took the words out of my mouth.
0: I just stay away from people. That's all. I just like to be in my nice little cozy house. That's it.
1: There's nothing wrong with that.
0: Yeah. I don't have the Dave stories. Like we were talking about this before.
1: I've been punched a lot.
0: Yeah, I figured so. Right. I mean.
1: I've thrown punches, too.
0: And you've thrown punches too. I grew up in suburban Connecticut, so there's just nothing. None of that stuff went on.
1: Fencing?
0: No, not even.
1: Not even fencing.
0: We were on the wrong side of the cities for the high upper crust type stuff.
1: Okay,
0: I was just in a nice little shoreline community. You know, it was
1: shoreline sounds rough.
0: Well, I mean, again, I'm talking inside Connecticut.
1: You and Doughboy were riding around in your 6'4 Impala?
0: No.
1: Doing drive-by water balloonings?
0: No, we didn't do anything like that. It was like we lived near the place with good pizza. That was basically what we were known as.
1: Oh, wow.
0: People like the seafood and the pizza.
1: So that's what you were. That's why you were a little heavy.
0: First of all, back in that time, I wasn't.
1: Really?
0: No, I added that after.
1: Metabolism? I'm not knocking you. I've been plenty big in my life.
0: I went back in that time. You know, it was sports and you know, that's, you know, when you're your teenage years, your early 20s, like, it's easy. You just run around and you just look fine. And then
1: they force gym on you.
0: Right.
1: At least they used to. I think they don't anymore.
0: Yeah, they might not.
1: Yeah.
0: But then you start eating the same way and you think you can just keep doing that for your whole life. It was after I moved to Florida. When I started putting on weight, it was like off of like Checkers. In like Fort Lauderdale.
1: Which is the best weight you want to put on.
0: Oh, it's the healthiest weight.
1: Is curly fries from Rallies, essentially.
0: Yes, Rallies.
1: Rallies, Checkers. Yes,
0: Checkers, yeah. Same thing. I love those fries. And they were actually at... we're never going to get to this story.
1: Wow, I can't believe we're back into fast food and it's been eight seconds.
0: So bad. This is the problem. I'm so susceptible. I have no self-control.
1: I don't know why we don't have any fast food sponsors. We do it for free.
0: Oh, my God. Yeah, just deliver a big pile of grease and I'm sure wind up eating it.
1: Just talk over while we eat it.
0: So that's our sales pitch for you today. Join Blaze TV. You'll get the sketches. And then deliver us fast food and we'll talk about you.
1: Right.
0: But I was talking about the Gina Carano fight. So Gina Carano fight, I was reading about it that she's a striker. You know, she's throwing punches, where Ronda Rousey, who's a little bit younger, a little bit more active, she'd been doing like WWE stuff, and she's a grappler. And they're like, once she gets a hold of Carano, it's probably the lights out. And I was like, well, that probably could happen. But again, you know, you get a few minutes, maybe she can get a couple good shots in or whatever. The whole fight lasted 17 seconds.
1: Well, Ronda's a professional fighter.
0: Well, so was Gina Carano.
1: Yeah, that's true. But don't you think Ronda a little bit more?
0: Yeah,
1: you've had to weigh the two.
0: Well, apparently now I really believe that.
1: I've only seen Ronda live because I brought my son to WrestleMania.
0: Okay.
1: But I've never seen her actually. I mean, that is obviously very brutal, but it's
0: a different type of thing.
1: Different type of thing, yeah. Hmm. But I do like Ronda. I don't like how when the women work out, they lose their breasts.
0: Gosh, you know, you always able to just get under the first layer. A lot of people talking about the surface, the fight itself. Right. And you're like, what about their breasts going away?
1: I feel like it would be better if they were able to keep their asses and breasts and then fight.
0: Mm. Can we get a scientist on to see how that would be possible for Dave?
1: I'm just saying for viewers.
0: For viewers as well.
1: Or me.
0: Mm-hmm. I think the answer to this, by the way, is surgery.
1: Is that what it is?
0: I believe that if you surgically enhance yourself, you can have that. You could,
1: but I feel like there's some danger there.
0: Really?
1: In what way? I don't know. You could open the stitch wounds.
0: I think you wait for them to heal. You don't go. You don't do the fight with stitches still.
1: I mean, that's.
0: I mean, if there's a certain class of MMA where you go in there with the stitches. It's the same one that's next to the strip club where with the 2 p.m. girls are hanging out. Like, that's not that, you know, you don't want that.
1: Well, those girls have to learn to defend themselves.
0: Yes.
1: I mean.
0: That's true.
1: Actually, that's not. It's not. Their pimp is not going to let them go and take self-defense classes.
0: Very good. That's true.
1: I know that from years of pimping women.
0: Mm-hmm. That's true. Dave is in the Pimp Hall of Fame in Canton, Ohio.
1: That is actually true. Have you been there?
0: I have.
1: I have quite a golden chalice. It's pretty massive.
0: Very nice.
1: My pimp hand used to be very strong.
0: Mm-hmm. No, that's true. That's true. People still talk about it.
1: Actually, I could never pimp women.
0: No?
1: Look at me. Look at the size of me.
0: No.
1: You got my money? No. All right.
0: All right.
1: I'll see you later.
0: All right, sweetie.
1: I'll be back. No, you won't. Okay. I tripped on my cape because I'm short. Will one of you bitches help me up? I'm bleeding all over my hat.
0: You don't want to have a cape that's too long. That's a thing that happens to people.
1: They just don't make pimp capes my size.
0: No.
1: That's the main reason I don't pimp.
0: Right.
1: It's just the suits they make.
0: And you just didn't think, go to a tailor, get it altered. You just didn't get there, unfortunately, your prime pimp years.
1: Yes. Yeah. I think Don Magic Juan, who is a real pimp, has no money and one suit, by the way. I don't think pimping is very lucrative anymore.
0: No, I don't think so.
1: No, like you have to, it's too obvious. I think trafficking is, and not that I'm encouraging it, but we all need a job. But pimping itself, when you really, you're kind of giving it away when you got the drop top caddy and you're wearing all the velour.
0: It's not really a reason that you have to fit certain stereotypes to pimp, though. I would. My guess is there are pimps that are successful. They just intentionally don't look like pimps. Because everyone knows if you look like a, if you've got like purple velour and, you know, tiger print, that you're going to wind up being, you're like, everyone's going to know in advance.
1: Yeah, but you don't want to go, you don't want to wear your Joseph A. Banks suit to the Players Ball, do you?
0: I don't know. I think maybe that's the way to go. Like, remember every once in a while, like, there's a basketball coach who, he's not wearing the warm-ups. He's in the full suit.
1: Sure.
0: You know what I mean? And there's a certain thing that stands out about that. I think if you're a pimp, this is just our advice. My advice, and you tell me.
1: No, I think you're right.
0: I think you just, if you're getting into pimping right now, I think you come up with a different, more dignified look. You kind of put a nice little package around the pimping, and maybe it's a more successful and lucrative career for you.
1: I think you're right. You look a little bit more like a banker.
0: Yeah.
1: And people are going to take you a little bit more seriously. Mm-hmm. In fact, you could sit down, you could have a desk, a little office.
0: Yeah.
1: And be like, what is it you're looking for in a hoe?
0: Yes. Yes.
1: Instead of home.
0: Yeah.
1: Like a real estate office. Right. And you could just sit there and kind of show what you have.
0: Take applications, you run their credit.
1: I think you're right. Yeah.
0: Get into the whole thing.
1: Yeah, there's a whole new way to pimp. And you're like, look, she is not, she's volunteering to be a hoe. This isn't forced.
0: No.
1: I didn't kidnap her.
0: No, I think you're like recruiting. You know what I mean? Like, you come out, you ask, but like, you know, you want people also going through the transfer portal, and they're coming to you from other pimps.
1: And she comes in well-dressed with your coffee, and you're like, thank you, Sheila.
0: I always thought that was an inexplicable thing about street prostitutes.
1: Yeah.
0: They tend to just have a look to them, and it's like, I think...
1: Of distress.
0: Of stress and fear.
1: And fear, sure.
0: Not when you're their pimp, though.
1: No.
0: They don't feel that way about you, because you're wearing a banker's suit.
1: Of course.
0: Your pimp knows your credit score. How could they possibly be threatening you?
1: Exactly. I'm driving a very sensible car. It's a Ford Taurus. It's not brand new. Obviously, they stopped making them.
0: Yeah.
1: But it's still a reasonable car. It's a good A to B.
0: It's a great A to B car. That's the way you operate. And I think, like, when the women themselves, instead of dressing in like the fishnets, the one shoulder, you know, bikini top that somehow forms barely over each nipple,
1: right.
0: Like, just why not wear something nice and respectable?
1: Exactly.
0: You know, just like, you know, a nice business suit. You know, a nice.
1: You don't need them wearing some sort of broken nose cast.
0: Right, exactly.
1: That doesn't make you look like a good man.
0: No.
1: You want them to, you have them out there in a pantsuit maybe. You have to guess what's there.
0: Right.
1: That's the thing. There's a little bit of mystery that way.
0: Dress for the job that you want.
1: Like a Hillary Rodham.
0: Yeah.
1: No, I don't mean her. No, that's very the wrong road. Mm-hmm. I mean the pantsuit. I don't mean the woman.
0: Something nice.
1: I don't mean the demon in the pantsuit.
0: What's the cake song? A short skirt, long jacket.
1: Yes.
0: With that type of vibe.
1: I like that.
0: I think that would be nice.
1: Yeah, yes. You do need the short skirt, cuz you're like, look at the legs.
0: Right.
1: Everything else, you got to guess.
0: But these are just recommendations. I mean, I'm not in this field. Sometimes I feel like, you know, you get into, you're not an expert. You're coming in with outside knowledge.
1: Sure.
0: But at times, Dave, I think certain businesses need to look at it from an outside perspective to understand how to improve.
1: Yes, I agree. And I think it's easy to tell usually if it's a hoe.
0: Oh, yeah, right.
1: You know, like,
0: and I guess that's part of it. Like, you want people to know you're not just an attractive woman on the side of the road, because then they will come up to you. They will propose certain things they wouldn't to a normal average woman.
1: Plausible deniability.
0: Right? Exactly.
1: It's important.
0: I think it's important, though. And we're just trying to help. You know, I think really this show is not going to be known for the show itself. It's going to be all
1: or just known in general.
0: Yeah. Potentially infamous. That's at least
1: a good word.
0: That's a good word.
1: Yeah,
0: okay.
1: Yeah.
0: We'll get to that. Okay, so we didn't get to any of the story yet. Let me tell you about Gina Carano. One of the reasons why I brought this up was because instead of going with Gina Carano in her fight to support her, because I like her, and I'm annoyed about what happened to her with the whole getting fired for no reason thing,
1: sure.
0: I decided my way of supporting her, instead of going with anything in the fight, because I was very unsure about it and I know nothing about MMA, I went with a market that was the Mandalorian and Grogu movie.
1: Oh, good.
0: Under 65% on Rotten Tomatoes.
1: Wow.
0: Because I just feel like it's not going to be good. It's not going to be good. Do you have a feeling on this? You have a vibe on this movie?
1: Yeah. Well, Pedro Pascal's in it. Ugh. So he was in my colonoscopy I had 2 weeks ago. the least shitty thing he's done. Honestly, I don't understand it because it's a TV show, right? Yeah. It's like, okay, it used to be that when you liked a movie so much, you would end up, like, you'd watch it at home on video. Mm-hmm. And this is, like, the complete opposite, where you've been watching it at home, and you've lost interest, and now they want you to go.

0: don't care. But they do have new Coca-Cola drinks.
1: They do?
0: Yeah.
1: I'm excited about that.
0: I am too. It's based on the movie, so you can look like a Jabba the Hutt without feet as well.
1: I will say, I'm fine with that.
0: Yeah, that's the one benefit, is you can go there and get your Jabba the Hutt Coca-Cola drink while you watch The Mandalorian.
1: Yeah, by the way, the flavors are Mandalorian Beskar Brew, which, look, this sounds interesting. I don't know. I can't even... I'm a soda connoisseur, Dave. I don't know if you know this about me. To the point, the extent that I have an entire refrigerator, full-size refrigerator, filled with various types of sodas in our like laundry room.
0: Yeah.
1: And I fill it up all the time. I spent like an hour filling it up this weekend. It's fantastic.
0: it's a lot of time.
1: It's basically the best thing about my life. I mean, no offense to my family and whatever else.
0: I get it.
1: It's great. I love it. In fact, it's certainly the best thing about their life.
0: Sure.
1: Because they get to go back there and choose a delicious soda. These are the new flavors. They're very strange. To me, it's Mandalorian Beskar Brew, which is a creamy vanilla root beer. Great start.
0: That is a good
1: vanilla
0: start.
1: Root beer. I'm in. Meets a burst of juicy grape.
0: Hmm.
1: A grape root beer. That one is very interesting. Then you got Grogu Galactic Green Lemonade, which is, I don't know, a little bit maybe more traditional, but sounds kind of good.
0: Sounds like the Ecto Cooler.
1: Yeah.
0: The thing they release for every movie.
1: Yes, for okay. Ghostbusters. I remember that. Galactic twist on lemonade where tangy lime meets sweet pineapple for a crisp, refreshing sip.
0: That's good because if your wife goes down on you, it tastes better. The pineapple helps.
1: I've heard that.
0: Have you?
1: I have heard it, actually.
0: Tell your audience.
1: I don't know if it's accurate.
0: Tell Glenn's audience what you've heard.
1: Not from Glenn, thankfully.
0: No, he's
1: I think when I was 11,
0: it'd be
1: Dave.
0: Weird the second the cameras go off.
1: He's like, by the way.
0: Let me tell you
1: about pineapples. That's Glenn as soon as he gets off. Yeah. He starts talking just like that.
0: Yeah.
1: That's what he sounds like. His voice changes.
0: This is real voice. Let me tell you about what makes it taste good. This is a pineapple raspberry concoction.
1: Wrong. So, wait, do you think it's going to be...
0: You can't get fired. You're not on a show anymore.
1: No, I don't. Believe me. I spent years trying to get fired. Here I am. I finally had to leave.
0: Is it worth it?
1: $80 million launch is what they're projecting for this stupid movie.
0: Do you think so?
1: But $80 million is bad. Let me give you a little.
0: I forgot that we're living in the now times.
1: Right.
0: Right. Okay.
1: The first Star Wars been on screen since COVID. The Star Wars: The Rise of Skywalker, which was the last one, right?
0: Right.
1: $177.3 million. So now they're looking at, hey, we might get to half if we're lucky.
0: That's bad.
1: It's bad, right? I mean, look, it's not terrible. Mission Impossible: The Final Reckoning was $79 million. Solo: The Star Wars Story, which I actually like, isn't terrible. It's one of those that's looked, I think, as one of the worst ones. I thought it was fine. It wasn't any worse. I mean, the last two actual Star Wars movies were way worse than Solo.
0: One where he died was all right.
1: Oh my gosh, can we cut that out? Spoiler alert.
0: I'm sorry,
1: somebody
0: spoiler.
1: Died. Somebody in Star Wars.
0: Han Solo.
1: That one was good. I thought that one was actually really good.
0: Yeah, I went to the bathroom. I'm not kidding. We went with my entire family, and I go to the bathroom, and I come back, and I'm like, where's Han Solo?
1: That really happened?
0: I swear to God, on my life. And my cousin, who had already seen the movie, was like, I should have stopped you from going to the bathroom right then. I'm like, so you knew I was going the part where Han Solo dies?
1: I mean, that's unforgivable.
0: Yeah.
1: He has to be excommunicated from the family.
0: It was really not cool.
1: Yeah. I watched...
0: There was a Jeep driving around, too, right after the movie came out that says Han Solo dies.
1: Oh, no. I remember that happened, too, with one of the like Harry Potter movies. I don't know. I didn't watch any of them. But like somebody died in it, and it was like a big deal. And they just had... It was like the beginning of the YouTube videos where they would just walk around and go, hey, how did you like the movie? And they're like, oh, we can't wait to see it. And like, oh, did you know that blank died? Whoever the person was. And like, what? You know, like just tortured children. Like, that's our entertainment these
0: my
1: days.
0: My friend did that when we were... Well, my brother did it to my friend. I had watched Usual Suspects, and we were big into indie films. We're like... I think we're 12 when this came out.
1: Oh, yeah.
0: And I got to tell Chaz Palminteri this story, which made me happy. But we're sitting there, me and my friend Sean, and my brother comes downstairs, looks at Kevin Spacey, and goes, that's Kaiser Sose. And I was like, dude.
1: Oh.
0: And I'm like, don't worry, it doesn't ruin the film. And so he watched the rest of it, and he's like, that absolutely ruined the entire film.
1: I mean, it's on the level of Bruce Willis is already dead in Sixth Sense. Like, it's that level of

0: trail.
1: Yeah, because you'd be watching it going, yeah, clearly nobody's talking to him.
0: Right. This is obvious. Why did I not see this before? But you have to experience that moment live to make the movie great. I watched my daughter, who's 13, she had never seen any of the Star Wars movies. And I decided, I'm like, I need to walk you through this. And I started watching with both my son and my daughter. My son lasted, the first 40 minutes or so of the original Star Wars are really slow when you watch
1: it. Oh, yeah, they are.
0: You realize that when you're watching it with your kids, you're like, how did I even get through this? Like, it was really slow. But she made it through. And then, you know, started appreciating them. So we started with episode 4, 5, 6. Then we went back to the prequels, 1, 2, 3. She's totally into it. Episode 7, The Force Awakens. Probably the peak. Like, she was, and I've always defended that movie as actually legitimately good. It kind of rips off from the other movies, but it's pretty good, I think.
1: Is that the one?
0: That's the one you were just talking about with Han Solo.
1: Oh, yeah, that one
0: I liked. Force Awakens.
1: Yeah, that one was good.
0: Really, I think it was really good. It has a bad reputation, and it kind of just tells the exact same story as the original, but it's still really good, I think, really well done and interesting throughout, and exciting as a movie. And then I mean, she was so pumped at this point. We've been through all these movies. She's so pumped. And then we turn on that episode 8. And I mean, at the end, she was just like, yeah, all right, I'm going to bed. Like, it was like no interest. And episode 9 didn't bring her back. Like, it's legitimately those two. Even the prequels, she was kind of fine with. Like, kind of fine with what was the guy's name? And Jar Jar Binks, kind of liked him. Like,
1: I don't know. I saw that with my dad and his tumor got bigger. I'm not kidding. He got sicker after we saw that.
0: Wow, you blame Star Wars.
1: It didn't help.
0: Yeah, that's true.
1: Legitimately, it didn't help.
0: Mm-hmm. No, certainly didn't cure cancer.
1: It didn't that much.
0: that much we know. We can
1: confirm. No, I think with those movies, they were bad, but there was this part, too, where they re-released the Star Wars, if you remember, before those movies, mm-hmm. where they're like, we've added CGI.
0: Yeah.
1: So then you just had, like, you had Jabba walking. Mm-hmm. Like with Han, and you're in the theater going, this is trash.
0: Yeah.
1: So that was the beginning of being upset about it.
0: Oh, it was terrible.
1: Yeah.
0: Right. And they did all those choices, and then they, you know, the old Spaceballs joke of you know, them just merchandising. They went too crazy on that route. They're doing that again here, by the way, on this particular movie. They're going to the extremes on it. And, you know, look, it's a lot. The whole Mandalorian concept was like, hey, what if we did an adorable puppy dog version of Yoda? Like, right. It's pathetic.
1: Yeah, and Baby Yoda swept the nation for a minute.
0: And it worked.
1: It did,
0: It worked for a while, but I don't think this is going to be a big thing.
1: I think it sucks.
0: I think it's, and Pedro Pascal sucks.
1: I didn't mind the first season of that show he was on, The Last of Us or whatever.
0: Okay.
1: And then it just jumped the shark immediately, like most shows do now.
0: Yeah.
1: They got 2 seasons.
0: Yeah,
1: we need to make shows like England. Do 2 seasons and just be done.
0: Call it a day.
1: Yeah.
0: And then you just keep it forever. So we're not even going to get to it. We're going to do like 40 episodes of the show and just shut it down.
1: That's it.
0: Then you'll remember it fondly or at all, maybe.
1: Maybe.
0: We'll see.
1: Or we're going to do 1,000,000.
0: Oh, yeah. Let's turn on the merchandise. We got to get some merch out there.
1: We do have to get merch. People were asking me last weekend about merch, actually. We do need some Stu and Dave merch.
0: Yeah, we'll get to that very soon.
1: All right, Dave's like a little bigger.
0: Yeah, a little bit. Okay, so we have more to get to. We didn't get to about half of the stack for that first segment, as is normal, and we're about 8 minutes too long. So all of that together tells me it's time to go to commercial. Back in a second. You might watch the show and think they must never sleep because they just seem loopy every day, which is a fair opinion, honestly.
1: True.
0: But not actually true when it comes to me, at least. When it comes to sleep, I get a lot of sleep because I've got a ghost bed. Now, bad sleep can
1: sneak up. If you have clan bed.
0: Well, right, yes. That's not exactly.
1: Not a good company.
0: No, you don't want them. This is ghost bed, much, much better. If you are one of those people that usually have one moment where you suddenly realize like something's wrong with your sleep, maybe you have this slow process where you start waking up tired and your back feels stiff in the morning and you keep flipping the pillow over because you're just too hot and you can never get comfortable. And you start accepting that as normal life. You don't have to do that. Sometimes it's not age. Sometimes it's just a bad mattress. And that's one of the things that people love and I love about my ghost bed. Don't think about your mattresses as pieces of furniture. Think of them as an engineered sleep system designed to help your body actually recover while you sleep.
1: And my doctor told me I will spend over 3/4 of my life on a mattress. So these things are important.
0: Your history is a little different than most people, but a lot of people say one third.
1: Oh,
0: that was the thing that actually won me over to just buying whatever mattress I thought was the best. Because if you think about it, like there's certain ways you can improve your life, right? A lot of people are like, I got to get a better job. You spend a third of your life doing that job, but it's hard to get a new job and improve your career and all those other things, right? That's difficult. I got to improve my dating life.
1: Years.
0: I mean, look at where you are. I mean, it's gone down, spiraled down a toilet. You have a situation where like your dating life, right? Where like that, you know, these things might be very difficult for people to improve. You can improve your bed pretty easily. You just go to Ghost Bed.
1: My dating life has fallen off since marriage.
0: Yeah, it's been a long, a little bit.
1: It really put a damper on it.
0: It does do that. 101 nights to figure out if you like this bed. 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

0: he do?
1: He came back here to find all these suitors in his house.
0: You're pining for a daddy you didn't even know. Like some sniveling bastard.
1: Who's looking after your wife and son?
0: Do you see?
1: My dad is coming home.
2: Bringing vengeance.
0: Bringing it all.
3: Is the trailer of The Odyssey coming soon from Christopher Nolan. I've become a bit of controversy around this that have grown and largely apart. I mean, I think he's not the first person to make the criticism, but Elon Musk was talking about it quite a bit. Elon Musk blasts The Odyssey over casting of Lupita Nyong'o as Helen of Troy. How comfortable did I sound saying Lupita Nyong'o?
4: It sounded like you said it just right. Like you're very. It sounded like you yourself are very ethnic.
3: Yeah, thank you. I thought so. That's what people say about me.
4: I don't know. I guess she's pretty. She's not really the face that launches 1,000 ships.
3: No.
4: She's more the face you get frozen yogurt with once. You know, the Tinder face that you match up but never meet up with.
3: Right.
4: That sort of face.
3: It's like when you're on Tinder after 3 months and you've gone through a lot of swiping.
4: Right. Yeah.
3: And then
4: yeah, she's not quite last call.
3: Right, exactly. I actually don't even know what she looks like, frankly.
4: She's fine.
3: She pretty?
4: I mean, I think a lot of this stuff, because we're going to go through the casting. The problem is Nolan wants to win Oscars. He wants to get accolades.
3: Mm-hmm.
4: And now the Academy's pretty much, I mean, I shouldn't say pretty much, they have mandated pretty all this stuff.
3: Yeah.
4: You have to have certain people in certain roles. Mm-hmm. So he's just stacking the deck in his favor.
3: It did seem like that.
4: And that's what sucks is like, I don't think this is so much his choice as what you almost have to do
3: to win
4: to get the accolades that you want in film.
3: Or Escalades.
4: Or Escalades. Depends. Look, if you want to buy an Escalades with your accolades,
3: you can
4: do Escalades with your accolades.
3: That's the way to do it.
4: That's what I would buy.
3: I also, like, it seemed, watching the trailer there, that the language seemed a little different than you'd expect from a movie like this. Like, at one point, it was like, brah, come on.
4: Well, it's...
3: I think they used Sigma at one point in there. Like, it's getting very strange.
4: Sigma Chi rules.
3: It's like, at
4: one point, he's just like, nerds. Like,
3: brah, you have no riz. Like, what, that was it's a weird line. It did seem that way a little bit.
4: Hey, bro, just hits different.
3: Yeah,
4: it just hits different.
3: It's not that deep. It's not that deep. Can you tell I have 13 and 14-year-olds? There's a lot of that language I could go off with. But it doesn't seem like the... And this is one of the criticisms of it. It doesn't seem like they hit the time period exactly. It doesn't seem... They obviously... Helen of Troy... Now, these are, again, mythical characters, right? They're not real people. So, I don't know. Can you go off, like, for example...
4: You learn something new every day. All right. Go on. I don't know.
3: You're not an expert on the Odyssey?
4: I guess not.
3: No,
4: I thought I was.
3: Look, I spent a good 35 seconds prepping for this segment, so I know.
4: I watched the trailer.
3: There you go. This is one of the things where it just feels like they put... Lupita Nyong'o in this particular role, typically portrayed as a white person.
4: Right.
3: And then in addition to that, they have Elliot Page in a role.
4: Oh.
3: Now, you know Elliot Page, you may know Elliot Page as Ellen Page.
4: Correct.
3: A star of a great movie, Juno.
4: Also super.
3: And, yeah. Uh-huh. Uh-huh. There's a few.
4: She's been in a few.
3: Yeah, she's been in a few good movies. Yeah,
4: she plays a pregnant woman in Juno.
3: In Juno.
4: And a girl.
3: She did. Yeah. That was a great... I love that movie. I will say, this might be her most challenging role as a man, which she's trying to pull off now.
4: Because now she looks like Mark Wahlberg's younger brother with a blood disorder.
3: That's an incredible description. I would say that's accurate. It's accurate. She does not look like a guy. She looks like, you know, she's like turned, she seemingly transitioned from a woman into a little boy.
4: Who is he or she, I don't know anymore, playing?
3: So there was a rumor that she was going to play, as a he, Achilles, which is a very, you know.
4: That's a lot.
3: Yeah, it's a lot to pull off. Let's just put it that way. That is now apparently not true. They think that she is, as a he, playing Elpenor. Elpenor.
4: Okay, so Elliot's playing a self-destructive character.
3: Yes, I believe so.
4: That makes sense.
3: Mm-hmm. does.
4: I mean, look, he's casting it all right.
3: Right.
4: I guess that makes sense. Yeah.
3: Mm-hmm. This character, and I remember this, of course, because I totally remember when I read The Odyssey back in like high school that
4: the character 100%. Was a titless freak.
3: Yes. That and dies also like as the Star Trek character who dies at the beginning
4: That's
3: of
4: odd.
3: Every
4: None
3: episode.
4: Of them trans ever die. Does this character die by its own hand after stabbing up a school? I'm sorry.
3: No, it's unfortunately.
4: That media matters.
3: No. That's what you call, that wasn't even a joke. That was what you call insightful commentary on the world that we live in.
4: That's true.
3: That's what that was. Because that's happening a little too much, boys and girls. If you happen to be a boy that's turned into a girl or a girl that turned into a boy, maybe a little bit less of that, please.
4: Yeah,
3: less.
4: Just saying it would be good for your own cause to not do that as much.
3: It would be great for your own cause to try to stop murdering a bunch of children. Yeah. Again,
4: or a lunchroom of children like he was about to say.
3: Either way. I was going to say, I think we all know, of course. That's
4: or having a boxed lunch.
3: Yeah. Yes.
4: That's what. Does she date men? He?
3: Elliot/Ellen Page? I have no idea.
4: I'm really trying here.
3: What they're up to.
4: I'm trying to do the right thing and name.
3: The right thing on this channel, by the way, is to call her. I have been in trouble for the whole trans thing before. When it can not in my particular home life, when I'm going out, those incidents have gone over very well. But I'm talking about when I'm talking about it on conservative media, I have been in trouble.
4: Sure. People get upset about it.
3: They get upset about it when you screw it up the quote unquote right way. Like if you say Elliot Page just off the top of your head because you're just blowing through a break and not thinking about it, they get mad at you.
4: But I don't mind pretending to respect their pronouns.
3: No? I don't mind being polite to someone. And even if they're making very strange decisions or dealing with something serious inside of the noggin, it's okay to be very nice to people. And I always would say that. But I also have to live in a world where I am able to determine truth. And when truth occurs, I need to be able to say what that truth is. That's just like a little thing that I try to hang on to.
4: That's absurd. In this world?
3: I know, it is absurd in this world.
4: Also, if you do break down the truth, Elliot Page had a, what do you call it? Like a
3: vagina?
4: Right. Correct. That's the word I was looking for. I forget what they're called.
3: Oh, wow. And you're a parent.
4: I have to think of creative words for it. Mm-hmm. I don't want to say vagina. Mm-hmm. It'll sound weird coming out of my mouth.
3: Yeah, what Pat Gray prefers hoo-ha.
4: Hoo-ha.
3: Yes, that's the one he uses.
4: You want to teach your kid the scent of a woman?
3: I guess so.
4: That's a weird name now that I'm just... That whole movie. Mm-hmm. So the hoo-ha is the scent of a woman, which a vagina is a scent of a woman.
3: See, it seems dirty when you say it, Dave.
4: Now that I'm realizing that's a lot to swallow.
3: It is.
4: Which many women have said to me.
3: That's not what we see again. You needed to top yourself, and that was not necessary. Okay,
4: yes,
3: it probably was. We need to take a break. We have...
4: real quick. Personal trainer. She had a personal trainer that was a monster.
3: Okay.
4: That if people look into, that I think abused her. That's a serious thing.
3: Wow. So wait, I cut off your actual commentary
4: with a joke.
3: Dumb joke.
4: It's like
3: you wanted to get to a serious
4: point.
3: We're
4: turning into each other.
3: We are. We're transitioning.
4: We're
3: transing.
4: We're transitioning.
3: I'm turning into David. Dave's turning into me. Okay. We need to talk about Tiger Woods. He's home from rehab. We have updates on Tiger's new life. Back in a second.

0: Tiger Wood is back in Florida. He's on U.S. soil for the first time since heading to Switzerland for rehab in early April. This is according to the news source that we go to all the time for everything, TMZ. And by the way, this report is basically he got off a plane. But he is home. He had been in an exclusive, ultra-expensive Swiss rehab facility.
1: Say what?
0: Ultra-expensive Swiss rehab facility.
1: He went to Switzerland for rehab.
0: He did.
1: That's white privilege.
0: That is the white part of him.
1: Isn't he known now for being more addicted to hot Nordic blondes than he is alcohol?
0: That's a great point.
1: So they said, you know where you should go to rehab?
0: Mm-hmm.
1: Where they make all the hot Nordic blondes.
0: Right. Where they're constantly producing them.
1: Right.
0: Well, 18, 19 years ago, that you're going to love the new models.
2: Right.
0: That is a little strange now that I think about it. It's like, oh, I'm recovering from cocaine addiction in Colombia.
1: Yeah, where are we going to go to get off alcohol? The Budweiser factory is going to be the best place for you.
0: Boulder, Colorado is where you're going for your rehab.
1: Enjoy yourself.
0: Yes. That's a little strange of a location.
1: Yeah,
0: although not for, again, he can go wherever he wants.
1: Just getting off heroin in the poppy fields of Afghanistan.
0: Kandahar and Jalalabad. You're going to be back and forth between them.
1: It's the Golden Triangle.
0: Wow.
1: Good on him, though. I'm sure it's probably going to stick this time.
0: You think?
1: We'll know if he keeps his Escalade, which you can buy with Accolades, upside down.
0: Yeah, it's
1: right side up.
0: It's really, and I don't know if I pitched this to you yet, Dave, but like, how does either Tesla or Waymo not sign up Tiger Woods as a spokesperson? You know, they have auto drive on their cars. The man gets into a car every 6 months. He's got a new accident. Like, you're Tiger Woods, you can afford, but like, I understand you don't want to bring in somebody else. Maybe you've got to, whatever the dumb reason is, you don't want to use your driver. He's the perfect spokesperson. Tesla should pay him a fortune for this.
1: Absolutely. Well, he doesn't want to meet somebody who's a stranger. So you just have a Waymo pick him up, and mm-hmm. it's like, you don't have to know this robot.
0: I mean,
1: and it's just him drunk in the back, you know, just take me home.
0: Yeah.
1: I used to be somebody.
0: I do know that Waymos they're not very, I rode in one in San Francisco recently.
1: Right.
0: They're not very large, so I don't know how many, you know, 19-year-old Nordic women you can fit into this particular automobile. But, I mean, just, the Tesla's got a couple got an SUV, right? Like, those big gull wing doors, just have one of those pop up, you sit in the back, let that thing drive you, that's fantastic.
1: Get one of those. It's no problem. Just make one with trunk space.
0: Mm-hmm.
1: Or Cadillac, make a self-driving Escalade.
0: Right. Do they have them yet? No, not yet.
1: I don't know if they do.
0: I don't think they
1: do. I've been in a couple electric Cadillacs. They are fast. They're pretty sweet, man.
0: I got to say.
1: I know. I'm not going to buy electric, but they're sweet.
0: I got to say, it's an interesting experience. All right, we'll get to take a break. We'll be back in a second. You know, buying or selling a home is one of those experiences where you really find out the difference between somebody who's, you know, simply licensed to do a job and somebody who's genuinely great at it. Because almost every real estate agent out there can put a listing online. 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

0: All right. Go to blazetv.com/Stu and Dave and sign up. We would love to have you here. Drop in comments whenever you can. Do it in the chat. We would love to see your comments in the chat. We need to hop in the chat a little bit more, Dave.
1: That's, we do.
0: It's a new life goal for both of us.
1: I agree. We like you guys.
0: Yeah, we do. It's awesome. We love your comments. A couple comments from Brian Allen. He writes, slogan for Dave's soap. You're creating a new soap brand. How about this? Rub a little Dave on yourself.
1: I agree.
0: Yeah, great.
1: Let's do it.
0: I would buy that. I would totally buy Dave soap.
1: Let's Fight Club soap it up.
0: Yeah, let's do it. And then we have Ted AR who writes, y'all should know Matt's before haircut. Oh, we should all show, sorry, Matt's before haircut pick. So you could do a split screen before and after Area Nation with Matt, who was on the show the other day. Of course, Normal World alum. I can't picture him any other way than what I saw him the other day.
1: Oh, no, he used to have a bit of hair.
0: Really?
1: Well, he did, actually, he had hair, and then he just started balding and was like, screw it, I'm going to shave it because I'm going to look like a good, bald, tough guy. Which it worked.
0: I will say it's the right move.
1: It is the right move.
0: It's the right move. Just get rid of it. Then, you know, I, from what I hear from people who've done it, they get annoyed because it's kind of hard to keep up with sometimes to maintain, but I think it's the right move.
1: Yeah, you look confident.
0: You do.
1: As opposed to desperate.
0: Yes, it's true. And you look a little Aryan in certain circumstances.
1: He is very pale.
0: Yes.
1: And he looks very racist.
0: Yes, he looks like he's going to be in an Ed Norton movie.
1: Yes.
0: All right. DaveLandau.com. Get your tickets to go see Dave all over the country. Tons of dates coming up. Make sure you get out to one of them. And PredictableShow.com. We're going to go over the Thomas Massey race today. You don't want to miss it. We'll see you tomorrow.

We lost another Christian music artist, y'all. A former member of Avalon now says that their 1997 hit Testify to Love is about LGBTQ affirmation. Also, is AI taking away the image of God in us? I've got five things to think about as you as a Christian navigate how to use AI well. And this weekend was the Rededicate 250 event in Washington, D.C., and people got to hear the gospel all around the world, and that is good news. We've got all of this and more on today's episode of Relatable. Hey, y'all. Welcome to Relatable. Happy Monday. God's eternal plan of redemption is going off without a hitch. I just checked. I checked my Bible this morning and it said, yes, God is completely sovereign. Job 42:2, nothing can thwart his will. So that's really good news. Whatever headline you see, whatever you see on social media, whatever is going on in your own life, whatever failures or inadequacies you are struggling with, that is the truth. Not some name it and claim it self-help gospel that tells you that you can find everything that you're looking for inside yourself. And if you just try hard enough and if you love yourself enough, everything will come together. That's not where we get our hope and our peace. The self can't be both the problem and the solution, y'all. God is the answer. We have to go outside of ourselves. And the hope and the peace comes from the fact that his eternal plan of redemption is going off without a hitch, that one day Jesus is coming back and he's going to take care of all of this. And we will live in perfect peace and joy forever and ever because Jesus reigns. So that's the good news. That's the good news that we start out with every single week, that we should be preaching to ourselves every day, because that is the truth in God's sovereignty and his goodness and his faithfulness to you and to his people, despite our faithlessness, despite our inability to ever get it right. That is the good news that we find our joy in. All right, we got so much to talk about today. Just want to remind you, if you are a Christian woman, if you are a woman at all, come to Share the Arrows. That is our Christian Women's Conference. This is happening October 11th. 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Make sure you are subscribed on YouTube because not everyone who watches subscribes, and it helps us know who's out there and it helps us serve you better. So go ahead and subscribe if you haven't done that already. All right. Let's get into what we need to talk about today. And to start off this segment, I am going to play you this absolute banger from 1997. And if you were raised evangelical like me, this will be very familiar to you. This is SOT 12.

So good. Flashback to 1997, like on my way to kindergarten, probably with my mom in the Suburban singing this song, belting it out. We even had the CD. We loved this album and we loved this song. But here's some bad news. Now we are being told retroactively that Testify to Love by the CCM band Avalon is actually an anthem of queer love. Yes, I am not joking that this is now an LGBTQ affirming anthem. Melissa Green is a former member of the band Avalon. It released this super popular song, Testify to Love, back in 1997. And now they have re-released it and are saying this is actually about and has always been about LGBTQ affirmation. There she is with another member of the band who now is identifies as LGBTQ and I guess is also an LGBTQ activist. In a Substack post, she wrote this. She said, Testify to Love drops today, originally recorded by Avalon, re-recorded by Michael Passons, Ty Herndon, and me on Wednesday. We shot the music video. At the end of it, the three of us looked at each other proud and ultimately saying love is for everyone. She posted on Facebook a carousel, and one of the pictures was of two men, I suppose one man from the band and the person that he now calls his husband, getting married, kissing at an altar. She went on to talk about in her Substack her collaborator on the track, Passons, another former Avalon member who was removed from the group after he identified as gay many years ago. The official narrative was that he left the group to pursue a solo career in 2003. However, in 2020, Passons appeared on an episode of a podcast and said that his bandmates visited his home and told him he was no longer allowed to be in the group because he was homosexual. Green wrote that, this is Melissa Green, this former member of the band, wrote that she had been taught that, quote, some love was acceptable and some wasn't, because she believed that she was on the wrong side of what happened to him. I just got to pause there for a second. So she is saying this belief that she no longer holds to, that some love is acceptable and some love is not, is wrong. Please, just for a second, we've got to take that to its logical conclusion. Of course, some love is acceptable and some love is not. Like, let's just put the LGBTQ to the side for a second. Like, we all agree that some love, that some feelings of affection, that some feelings of desire are not acceptable, right? Like, if you are talking about a grown-up loving a child in a way that is inappropriate, that kind of love is unacceptable. I'm not even making the comparison of pedophilia to LGBTQ right now. That's not the point. I'm just saying that in principle, like, you understand the logic that some love isn't acceptable actually does hold water, right? And that's why the whole love is love doesn't make sense, because it's circular. It doesn't actually have any answer. Love is love doesn't tell us anything. We actually have to define what love is to decide if this is actually true. And again, there is some love, there is some lust, there is some desire that is out of bounds. And so you can make a different argument for why you believe that LGBTQ is okay biblically, but the idea that all love and all feelings of wanting something or someone are okay, that's not a good one. None of us agree on that. She also wrote, Michael never needed to be redeemed. Uh-oh. He was always whole and worthy. What he was denied was his rightful place in the group, in the song, in a community that claimed to sing about a love big enough to hold him. Though Green was raised in a conservative home, or raised with conservative theological beliefs, she's shifted towards progressivism, obviously, over the years. She served for several years as an associate pastor at Grace Point, a pro-LGBTQ church in the Nashville area. She has also officiated same-sex weddings, or she did officiate the same-sex wedding of Ty Herndon, the other man on the new release of Testify to Love, to another man on August 26, 2023. Green said she is currently working on a memoir describing the process of how her beliefs changed in more detail. And look, we've talked about this kind of topic a lot, this phenomenon of believing that we are actually nicer than God, that we're wiser than God, that we're more compassionate than him, that Romans 1 is too mean, that Genesis 1:27 is too cruel.
That 1 Corinthians 6 is just too harsh. That passages that positively affirm the holiness of marriage between one man and one woman and the exclusive holiness of sexual activity within that marriage between one man and one woman, it's just too much to bear. And actually, we, as these fallible people, we have a better answer. We have a better and bigger and wiser and more loving perspective on how humans should behave and what sin is and what it's not. The truth is that we are not nicer than God. We don't know better than Him. We're not more compassionate than Him. And if something to us seems wrong or seems cruel or seems confusing when we go to the Word of God, the problem is not with God. It's not with His Word. It's with us. Like, we know that God is God and we are not. And so our first instinct should be, okay, maybe I don't understand something. Maybe it's my understanding that actually needs to be expanded and actually needs to be deepened. Maybe it's not God that needs my reproof. Maybe it's me who needs reproof. And so, God, give me the wisdom to understand, even though this is really hard for me. Like, people think that being sure of the Word of God is the more arrogant and prideful approach. People will say, oh, you just think that you know everything. And it's actually the humble approach to be affirming of things like LGBTQ. It's actually the opposite. It's to say, like, look, I don't know all of the answers, but I know that I am not good enough or big enough or wise enough or loving enough to create my own moral code, to decide what's right and wrong. I can't be the arbiter of that. I only trust an infallible, infinite being to do that. The God who created us, loved us so much that He sent His Son to die for us. And so let me go to Him to see what's right. And if I still just don't get it, that's because I'm a human being and God is not. So what is the biblical response to something like this? We'll get into that in just a second.

Green's article deeply misunderstands the biblical teaching on sin and the gospel, neither of which she actually mentions there. Scripture is clear that we all need redemption. He needed redemption. She needs redemption. I need redemption. We all need redemption through Christ alone. That's something that so-called progressive Christianity denies, is this inherent brokenness, our need to be made whole, our need to be made new, not just fixed, not just be improved, but actually made new, be given a new heart of flesh, to be made a new creation. That is not just true if you struggle with homosexuality or you feel attracted to the same sex. That's not just true if you struggle with gender. It's not just true if you struggle with any manner of sins that we talk about a lot. It's true if you struggle with any small sin, so-called small, or struggle with any hidden sin, a sin that is not considered a part of the culture wars. It doesn't matter. All sin separates us from God, and we have to be redeemed from it. That is the bad news before the good news of the gospel. And the good news isn't good news unless we believe in the bad news that we all need salvation. Romans 1, 26 through 27 is very, very clear about this. For this reason, God gave them up to dishonorable passions, for their women exchanged natural relations for those that are contrary to nature. And the men likewise gave up natural relations with women and were consumed with passion for one another, men committing shameless acts with men and receiving in themselves the due penalty for their error. Okay, so God says that these things are actually contrary to how he made us, contrary to nature. They're not good for us, and God loves us and he wants good things for us. So affirming what God calls sin is not actually loving, because God loves us more than we love us. God loves your neighbor more than you love your neighbor. And if God is good and God is loving, then everything he calls sin and everything he calls right, he says and distinguishes out of love. God is love, 1 John 4:8. So everything he says in his word, no matter what we think about it, is loving. And remember, he defines love in a particular way. 1 Corinthians 13 tells us about this. I write a lot about this in Toxic Empathy. I really encourage you to actually read the chapter on the myth of love is love and what holy sexuality looks like and why it's actually more loving to affirm that than to affirm what the culture and the world and the world says. But he says in 1 Corinthians 13 that love, among other things, never rejoices in wrongdoing, but rejoices with the truth. Rejoices with the truth. True love, as the God who is love defines it, can never rejoice in sin. Romans 1:32 goes on to say, though they know God's righteous decree that those who practice such things deserve to die, and they not only do them, but give approval to those who practice them. That's wicked in the eyes of the God who made us. 1 Corinthians 6:9 through 11. Or do you not know that the unrighteous will not inherit the kingdom of God? Do not be deceived. Neither the sexually immoral, nor idolaters, nor adulterers, nor men who practice homosexuality, nor thieves, nor the greedy, nor drunkards, nor revilers, nor swindlers will inherit the kingdom of God. And such were some of you. This is the good news. So bad news, good news. This is what Paul always does. Bad news, good news. And such were some of you, but you were washed, you were sanctified, you were justified in the name of the Lord Jesus Christ and by the Spirit of our God. And so what we see there is that it is not just making gay people straight. It is making old people new. Okay. Not actual physically old people, but our old self, our old identity. He is giving us a new identity. He is giving us a new self. And yes, we repent of all manner of sins, not just homosexuality, but drunkenness, idolatry. In other places, we see disobedience to parents, anything that goes against Jesus's moral code, we are to repent of, and that includes unholy sexuality. Some people will say, well, Jesus never talked about this. Jesus never talked about homosexuality. Well, of course he does. He talks about it in the affirmative sense. In Matthew 19:4-5, he's

question about divorce, not about sexual identity, but he answers going all the way back to creation. Have you not read that he who made them from the beginning made them male and female? Therefore, a man will leave his father and mother, hold fast to his wife, and the two will become one flesh. And so he positively affirms marriage in one way. As Christians, we don't read the Bible saying, well, what can I get away with? If I don't like this verse, let me try to finagle the original Hebrew or Greek to find a way to get out of this. How can I reinterpret this in a way that will help me feel like this is not wrong or this is not sin? That is not someone who loves God and wants to honor him. That's not how we think. We don't just look at the Bible and say, what does God say is bad? And how can I kind of navigate that in a way that still satiates my desires? We read the Bible and say, what does God say is good? What does God say is holy? And the only positive description of marriage that we see in Scripture is between one man and one woman, period. Not even multiple wives. God doesn't prescribe that. We see it described, but again, as I've said many times, mo wives, mo problems. We see that with everyone who had multiple wives, okay? Mo wives, mo problems. The only good form of marriage, according to the God who created marriage, is between one man and one woman. And I would encourage you to go watch the Jubilee debate that I did back in October. We debate that very subject with a bunch of people who call themselves progressive Christians. And so if you want to know more, like, how do I navigate this kind of thing? Like, what do I say? Then I really encourage you to go back and to watch at least that segment of the Jubilee debate, because we go around and around and really get into what the Bible has to say about these things. Now, unfortunately, this is a trend in contemporary Christian music. You've got a lot of artists who were very famous in this realm in the 90s and the early 2000s who have gone this direction. We've got Kevin Max from DC Talk. Unfortunately, multiple members from DC Talk who have gone an unfortunate direction. Posted in 2021, I've been deconstructing, reconstructing, progressing, whatever you wish to call it, for decades. I'm an hashtag exvangelical. Jennifer Knapp also came out as LGBTQ. Amy Grant has publicly stated support for LGBTQ quote unquote marriage. Derek Webb was a part of Cademan's Call, amazing group. He went to a progressive view of Christianity, then became, apparently, he became an atheist. Although I don't want to get that wrong. I've seen some mixed reportings about whether he actually identifies as an atheist. He put out a quote-unquote gospel album a couple years ago, and he collaborated with a drag queen on that. Marty Sampson, Hillsong United, said in 2019, Christianity just seems to me like any other religion. Something that I see a lot is that it so often centers on an LGBTQ identity themselves or someone close to them who identifies as LGBTQ, or it is a lack of answers to very basic fundamental theological questions that they assume no one has ever attempted to answer before. And rather than going to the Word of God or going to teachers, pastors, theologians to help navigate those very real questions and doubts that all of us have had at one point, they will go further into themselves. They will go to friends. They will go to the secular world to kind of affirm those doubts. And look, all of us have questions. All of us have people in our lives that we love who are like awesome people in so many ways who go against what the Word of God says. And that should be difficult. It should feel difficult because we love those people. But in difficulty, we don't just say, okay, well, I'm going to allow this discomfort to move me away from Jesus, to move me away from my faith. We shouldn't be scared of those doubts or scared of those questions. But that's why it's so important to have discipleship. That's why it's so important to have mentorship. Why it's so important to be plugged into your local church, to be plugged into Bible studies, to go more deeply into the Word of God. And churches, I think, are doing a lot better at this over the past 10 or so years, but churches have to be equipped for discipleship. They have to have mechanisms in place to make sure that more seasoned Christians are being plugged in with younger Christians to make sure that there are those systems in place for discipleship and accountability and to answer those questions, to equip their congregants with apologetics. But also, I think that pastors, teaching pastors, discipleship pastors have to have a finger on the pulse of the beliefs of their congregants. And I know that gets harder and harder when your church gets bigger, but there are churches where the Sunday
Sunday school teachers are teaching

things that are not in alignment with scripture and the pastor may not know. That's a big problem. Like if you've got youth pastors or if you've got people who are leading Bible study small groups in your church that are teaching something that are not aligned with scripture, that's a big problem. And so churches really have to kind of, they have to ensure that what is being taught, both privately and publicly, is in alignment with it, with the Word of God, and that also those who do have doubts and questions have a place to go without shame to ask them and to get really good, thoughtful questions and answers. All right, so that's disappointing. I feel like I can't listen to that song anymore. It's not nostalgic anymore. Now it's been made weird. But you know what? The good news is that there is still truth in that song. And no matter what the writers or the performers of that song say now, like love is still how God defines it. And so we should still testify to love. We should still be a witness in the silences when words are not enough. We should still let our gospel-centered actions speak for us when we don't have the opportunity to actually say what is true. And there's nothing that Avalon members can do to change the reality of the truth of those words. So I might still jam out to it. And they can just know that I am thinking of the biblical definition of love and the good news of the gospel that precedes the bad news of our state of sin, even while I am singing it. All right. Now I want to talk about this phenomenon of AI, not just within the church, although we're going to talk about that, pastors using AI, worship leaders using AI to write lyrics and all of that kind of stuff. But I have been noodling on how we as Christians should be navigating artificial intelligence for a long time. And I've got, it's very similar to how I feel about reading. And there are a lot of connections, but I want to give you my own parameters for how I use AI, and I really hope it's helpful to you. Maybe it's just a starting place, or maybe it just helps you know how to use it for yourself and for your kids, and maybe it gives you some fodder for even talking to your kids' teachers and talking to the different people in your life who might overly rely on Grok and ChatGPT.

I have repeated these mantras, these two mantras, many times over the years. If you've been listening for a while, you've heard me say, when technology takes us from what is natural to what is possible, Christians have to stop and ask, but is this biblical? Is this moral? Is this ethical? And technology and science can answer, can we? But they cannot answer, should we? These questions apply to reproductive technology, all manner of scientific experimentation, medicine, artificial intelligence. And sometimes the answers to those questions will be a resounding yes. I'm certainly not a Luddite. I'm not anti-medicine. But sometimes the answer will also be a yes, but with caveats. And sometimes the answer, especially for the Christian, will be no, unconditionally no. Right now, I want to focus specifically on AI and the question of, can we use AI? Should we be using AI? Is there an ethical, good, biblical way to use AI? This is something I think about a lot. Now, this is a tool that I use. I use it on probably a weekly basis. And I found myself wrestling with these questions. Is it okay to use Grok for this? Can I do this on my own? Should I do this on my own? And I know if I am asking these questions, the rest of you probably are too. So I hope to offer a little bit of clarity in how I'm kind of thinking through these things, because Christians desperately need guidelines for how to use AI in the right ways, because I think that we risk losing what makes us unique as human beings when we outsource our creativity, our effort, and even our spirituality to artificial intelligence. This happens not just outside or in the outside world, but it also happens within the church. And that is really what I'm most concerned about, the reliance on AI for sermons, for worship music, for discipleship, for prayer. And then outside the church, we also see troubling trends. We see AI used to write papers, to form emails, to give emotional and spiritual and relationship advice. And Christians and non-Christians alike are relying on AI for far more than gathering data and finding a recipe. They're relying on it for companionship, for understanding, for wisdom, for guidance, for intelligence. And that to me is where things get really dangerous, like soul level dangerous. So let's look at what's happening in the church. And then we can also look at some trends happening in academia and elsewhere. So there's this Barna study that shows that while most pastors use AI for things like administrative tasks, 12% are comfortable using AI to write their sermons. 77% of pastors believe that God can work through AI. 58% said that they are comfortable using AI to assist in some form of communication. John Piper notes in his Ask Pastor John podcast, he said that one problem is that it can't actually feel. AI can't feel. He says, because the ultimate purpose of the universe is that God be glorified, and he is not glorified merely by being rightly thought about or logically comprehended, but by being rightly enjoyed, admired, appreciated, valued, and God is most glorified when we are most satisfied in him, which means no artificial intelligence will ever be able to worship. And if a sermon is worship, and if songs are worship, and we are outsourcing these things to an entity that can't actually enjoy God, we are going to lose, I think, the soul level purpose of why the universe exists through the things that we say and sing. In reference to writing sermons or newsletters, Piper points out the key problem is dishonesty. He says, no, don't have ChatGPT write your newsletter. Don't do it unless you're going to put in clear letters at the top. This newsletter was created by ChatGPT. That's honest, and your supporters won't like it. John Doob for the Master Seminary explains in a blog post titled, Don't Be an Artificial Preacher, an argument against using AI in sermon preparation. He says sermon preparation is an act of worship. He says it's an encounter with the living God. As we prepare for Sunday, we're exposing our hearts and minds to the most sacred asset this side of heaven. The pursuit of God is the beginning and end of our sermon preparation. He also points out that sermon preparation is sanctification. He says, as I labor to understand and rightly share the meaning of a certain passage of scripture, God is using that very passage to shape my own walk with him. As I mull over the text of scripture, I'm exposing myself to the best means of spiritual growth in my life. He also talks about
sermon preparation not only being sanctification for yourself, but as an act of service to God and service to the church. To acquiesce to AI, he argues, is to miss out on a specific opportunity to tangibly serve God. Sermon preparation is also state of the art. AI cannot generate anything new. All it can do is collect data and export that data in the way it's programmed to do. We take dominion from our study. That's such a good point. We take dominion from our study, he says, as we extract the meaning of the text of scripture. The outcome is a sermon uniquely created through the enablement of the Holy Spirit to minister to the people of God in our specific context. That is so good. And that's one thing I don't know that people know about AI, is that AI doesn't have any original thoughts. What it's doing, and it's really incredible that it's able to do this, it's taking all of the information that man has been able to generate and innovate and discover and articulate at some point, and it's summarizing all of that in a very clever human-like way. But it's not discovering anything new. The point of a sermon is not just to fill 30 minutes on a Sunday morning. In 2 Timothy, Paul writes, all scripture is breathed out by God and profitable for teaching, for reproof, for correction, and for training in righteousness, that the man of God may be complete, equipped for every good work. So the point of using scripture to teach, reprove, and correct is that all Christians, including pastors, may be made complete. This spiritual maturity is not going to happen through telling ChatGPT, write me a 3-part sermon on gratitude, and then reading that off to a congregation. Plus, using ChatGPT or any AI to write your sermon is dishonest, because everyone is assuming that that's something that you wrote, that God revealed to you through his word and through prayer. But it's not. It's not revelation from God, a special revelation that we find in scripture. It is something that was summarized by a computer. And it is also taking someone else's work. Again, all of these artificial intelligence machines are just taking ideas that have already been iterated by someone else. It also bypasses the pastor's own engagement with scripture and the work of preparing the sermon himself. You want your pastor to be sanctified and washed in the word. Like, you want him to be engaging with scripture. You want him to have a really good grasp on the things that he is reading. You want him to be further ahead spiritually than you are. And that cannot happen if he is outsourcing that sanctifying act to AI. This is not just happening within the church, that now, hopefully, since only, although I think that's too big, but only 12% of pastors are comfortable with using AI to write their sermons. Hopefully that's not something that is very prevalent, but it could get more and more prevalent. Our hearts kind of just get callous to things that we are used to, and we no longer think about them as spiritual issues. We just think about them as facts of life, as, oh yeah, well, everyone does that. Everyone uses this. It's so much more convenient. It saves us so much time. We can't imagine going backwards. So unfortunately, it's probably going to become more and more prominent. But that's not just happening within the church. It's also happening with worship music. This worship song that I'm about to play, called Find Your Rest by something named Solomon Ray, is actually completely AI. Sought to.

catchy. You could see why people would like that song. Solomon Ray was created by someone named Christopher Townsend, who used AI tools to build the singer's voice, appearance, lyrics, production. Solomon Ray hit number one on a number of music charts, including Billboard's gospel charts and Apple's Christian music song list. The AI artist has over 7 million streams across various platforms, has garnered millions of views. So people are using the song to minister to their heart, and it's not real. There are also apps. This is kind of a different venue in the Christian world, but that will charge you $2 to chat with AI Jesus, and actually makes like an animated visual of Jesus. This reminds me of a technology form, an AI form of Jesus calling. The problem with Jesus calling is that it's claiming to be Jesus's words when they're not actually Jesus's words. And so it's a human assuming what Jesus would say to you. I also just find Jesus calling to be very, very me-centric. I think that God can use even very flawed books and sermons to draw people toward the truth, but that's not something I would recommend. This is even worse than that, because it's not even written by someone with a soul. This is just a computer paraphrasing Jesus or saying what Jesus would say, and we can't trust the worldview of AI. So the question is, like, what exactly is AI? What have programmers said about AI? What have people in Silicon Valley said about AI? The truth is that they acknowledge that AI is trying to be God. That is what is going on here.

0: Okay, so AI apps like ChatGPT, Grok, Claude, they are large language models, LLMs. They're programs that can read, write, summarize a text in a way that sounds human, can even predict also what word you're about to type. You've probably seen that on your Gmail. Where people go wrong is thinking that these predictive text programs are actually conscious, that they're actually people who have some kind of, you know, moral obligation to the same moral parameters that we do, and they just don't. Elon Musk says that OpenAI founder Larry Page wanted a digital super intelligence, basically an AI god. Sat 3.
1: He really seemed to be what it wants, sort of a digital super intelligence, basically digital god, if you will, as soon as possible.
2: He wanted that?
1: Yes. He's made many public statements over the years. That the whole goal of Google is what's called AGI, artificial general intelligence, or artificial superintelligence. You know, and I agree with him that there's great potential for good, but there's also potential for bad.
0: Yes, that's absolutely true of all technology, but certainly when you have something this powerful. And then comedian Jimmy Carr also made this, I think, poignant comment on Joe Rogan's podcast, Top 4.
3: You want to hear my hot take on AI?
4: I would love to.
3: All right, my hot take on AI is we were not made in God's image, but we so wanted there to be a God, we made one in our image. So if you think about the attributes of AI, it's all-knowing, all-powerful, can perform miracles, it lives in a cloud.
4: Mm.
3: Sorry, is that God or AI?
4: Wow.
0: Yeah, that's a really good point. And the reason he says at the beginning, we're not made in God's image, is because he's an atheist. He apparently was raised Catholic. Now he's an atheist. He makes some really interesting points, actually, through his stand-up bits. But that's absolutely true. This is us making something in our image. Now, Jimmy Carr wouldn't agree with this, but this is just classic idolatry. I mean, this reminds me so much of the Tower of Babel. That's what I think of when I think of Silicon Valley. It's trying to build its way up to God. It's trying to build something more powerful than God that points to the genius and the innovation of man and the glory of man. I also see a connection there. Like, God cursed the people who made the Tower of Babel by confusing their language. They weren't able to understand each other, so they weren't able to work together to actually build something. Like, I think that there's a connection to the reliance on H-1Bs in Silicon Valley and so much of the tech world, and the confusion that comes with, I will build something for the glory of man at whatever cost. Like, there's a cost to that. There is a cost to that. And that's just my own personal connection that I've made, but I think that there's something there. I mean, this goes all the way back to the beginning, and the desire of man to build something that is like God, and our desire for something that is bigger than us. It's like, someone doesn't believe in God. Well, let me just build something that I can go to, that I can pray to, that I can ask questions to, that can give me guidance. It reminds me of Isaiah 44, 14 through 17. He cuts down cedars, or he chooses a cypress tree for an oak and lets it grow strong among the trees of the forest. He takes a part of it and warms himself. He kindles a fire and bakes bread. He warms himself and says, aha, I am warm. I have seen the fire. And the rest of it he makes into a god, his idol, and falls down to it and worships it. He prays to it and says, deliver me, for you are my God. And so this is talking about idolaters. This is talking about what we do. We build something that is clearly inanimate that we can use and reuse for things like fire or other things that serve us. But then we'll use the same material and we will make something to worship. God points out how ridiculous it is for a man to worship a statue made of the same wood that he cooks his food over. So if we esteem AI as a sort of God, or actually start to regard it as real, as a real conscious being, we are just as foolish. And then we also see the problems in different parts of the world, not just the church. We see it in the area of law. One particular danger of using AI for more serious research, deeper research that humans used to do, is that it often hallucinates sources that just don't exist, just to please the user. This has become an increasing issue with attorneys using AI to prepare court filings, where the AI cites non-existent court cases to support the lawyer's arguments. Here is SOT 11.
2: In a recent court filing in Hennepin County Court, attorney Frederick Kanak wrote that prior Minnesota cases support his argument, citing a 1992 case called State by Sundquist versus Provost. The problem? That case doesn't exist. Neither did the other case Kanak cited right before it or another case cited later.
0: Okay, so the citations look legit, and these lawyers aren't even going over their AI work to fact check them to see if it's true. Last year, a French lawyer and a data expert compiled a list of 99 cases in the U.S. and around the world that contain errors from AI generated legal briefings. That's according to the LA Times. The researcher admitted this is an underestimation, as these are only instances that have been caught. So this is probably very prevalent. There are two writers at the Harvard Kennedy School who wrote a paper on law policy last year called AI Will Write Complex Laws. The use of AI, the paper says, by legislators is only likely to become more prevalent. There are currently projects in the U.S. House, U.S. Senate, and legislatures around the world to trial the use of AI in various ways, searching databases, drafting text, summarizing meetings, performing policy research and analysis, and more. Justin Haskins, one of our favorite guests, when he was on episode 1306, he said that he knows lawmakers are not just using AI to write for them, but also to make decisions for them when they don't know what to do. So these lawmakers are subbing out their core responsibilities, their intellectual capacity to machines, which, as we'll get into, like, AI has a worldview. It is the worldview of its programmer. Most of these programmers are liberal, so even Republican legislators are doing this. And then letting AI direct them instead of their consciences, or the conscience, the will of the people that they're representing. Oh my goodness. An obvious betrayal to those in their constituency. And then if we look at the realm of education, academia is also starting to turn out degrees earned by language learning models. This viral video shows a UCLA graduate, I mean, it's just kind of funny, but giving credit where credit is due. This is just a silent video giving thanks to ChatGPT after he graduated. The student in the video, Andre Mai, studied computational biology and said that his professors actually encouraged the use of AI to do his work. Okay. 2026 survey from Higher Education Policy Institute and Cortex found that 95% of undergraduate students reported using AI in at least one way. 94% said they used AI to help with assessed work. The report also found that 12% of students said they directly included AI-generated text in assessed work. So this is like work that's being graded, up from 8% in 2025 and 3% in 2024. This is just the percentage that is actually admitting this stuff, by the way. This trend really matters because it points to rising direct substitution of student writing with machine-generated output and substitution of thinking for machine-generated thinking. And then there's the problem of pornography. There's the advent of AI porn, adult chatbots, which some people argue is harmless because it doesn't involve real people. But obviously the human being that is consuming this, it involves them. And it just, it doesn't actually satiate the hunger that people have for that kind of perverse content. It just kind of whets the appetite. And of course, children have access to this stuff, especially when you consider the prevalence of technology and the reliance on AI during school, or in school rather. Then there's the suicide and loneliness epidemic. AI chatbots have even been linked to the suicidal deaths. A Texas couple's son died of an overdose last year after using ChatGPT to get information on drugs. The parents are currently suing OpenAI for this. Then there's the increasing phenomenon of psychosis because of AI, or at least exacerbated by AI, people having relationships with an AI partner. The New York Times recently interviewed a married woman who became increasingly attached to her ChatGPT boyfriend, Leo. She said it began as a fun experiment, but then she got actually emotionally involved with this thing. She began paying $200 a month so she could send unlimited messages to her AI boyfriend. But her subscription still limits her to starting the conversations with Leo over and over again every few weeks. So she has to retrain the AI. And she says that after she has to retrain the AI, or like when it doesn't remember her, she grieves like it's a breakup. Yikes. Okay. we got a problem. She said that she would pay $1,000 a month if it meant her AI boyfriend would never get erased. I've seen something else like this. I don't remember if it was on Instagram or TV or what I saw, but there was a woman whose mother was trying to convince her, like, this is not real, okay? Like, this person, this is a different person who believed that she was, like, getting married and in love with this AI boyfriend. She seemed sane in every other way, is the issue. Like, beautiful woman. And she actually felt like she was in a relationship with AI. Yikes. All right. Here is my spiel for you on AI. And I hope that it's a good starting point for you in how to navigate AI as a Christian, how to use it in a way that is ethical and moral, how I'm thinking through it. I hope it's at least a starting place for you.

0: AI is a tool. That's it. And it can be a valuable one, and it can also be a dangerous one. My rule is this. I will use AI how I would use a search engine. I use Grok to help me create recipes, to summarize a historical event, sometimes for fact-checking, although it's never my final or my only source, to draw comparisons between world religions, for example, to interpret blood work. I've done that several times. That's handy. To analyze symptoms, tell me what I have. I know people who have used ChatGPT to give them advice for how to organize their garage or arrange furniture in their living room. That's probably beyond what a Google search could do, but I think that's an okay use of it. I will not use AI for these things. I will not use AI to write anything for me. Not a monologue for my show, not a portion of a monologue for my show, not a sentence of a monologue of my show, not a speech, not a social media post, not an email. I will not use AI to write anything for me. I will not use AI to do my research for the show. I think it could be used for a tool within my research to like give me a source for something or a statistic that I need, but I will not say, I'm talking about this today, give me an outline from a Christian perspective for my show. Never. I will not ask AI for advice. I will not seek AI's wisdom for theology or philosophy. I will not chat with AI as if it's a person. And I try really hard not to call Grok he. Sometimes that happens, not because I think of it as a human, but I really try to use object language about all AI. It. Never they, he, she. It will not give me insight into anything profound, spiritually, emotionally, relationally. One time I remember I found myself thinking about using Grok to write a difficult email for me. I was thinking about the way I would word everything that I wanted to say. And I was like, this would just be easier if I asked Grok to just like put all of this that's in my mind in my words and make it sound nice for this email. And then I immediately was like, no, I cannot give AI that kind of power. Why? You might be asking, like, what's the big deal? Okay, here are a few reasons. Here are five reasons not to rely on AI outside of those parameters, or maybe even tighter parameters. Maybe you have a good reason not to use it at all, or maybe you think that my parameters are even too loose. But why we should have strict parameters around how we use AI. Number one, whatever you don't use, you lose. If you don't use your leg muscles or your arm muscles, you will lose your leg muscles and your arm muscles. I was looking at some old journals that I wrote in high school, and my handwriting was way better then. Why? Because I write less now. I type a lot more. My hand gets tired more quickly. And that is because I just don't use my hands as much in that way. Whatever you don't use, you lose. This is also true of your brain. When you stop reading, when you stop memorizing, when you stop thinking through difficult problems, stop problem solving on your own, stop critical thinking, stop researching, stop writing, stop brainstorming, stop innovating, stop creating, you lose your ability to do these things. These things take practice. Your brain requires use to be useful, just like every other part of your body. So why does that matter? Why does it matter so much that we are using our brain to their maximum capacity? Because of number two, your ability to think is part of what it means to be human, specifically to be made in God's image. And when we outsource our thinking to AI, we outsource the image of God in us. Our ability to reason, to discern, which means to sift through something and to take what's needed while disposing of what's not, is what sets us apart from plants and animals. Our ability to rationalize, to make moral decisions, not based on mere instinct, but on a desire for the higher good, our capacity for logic. These things set us apart as humans. God gave us these things as a reflection of Him. He is not a stagnant being like the mindless, emotionless idols. He has thoughts. He has a will. He has a moral code. This is what allowed Adam and Eve and allows us today to talk with Him, to have a relationship with Him. And how is Jesus introduced in John 1, as we've talked about so much, as the Logos? The Logos, the Word, that means reason, rationale, logic, of which Jesus is the source.
1: All eyes have been on national politics. We probably know the name of our incoming cabinet members, our latest diplomats and agency leaders. But do you even know the names of your city council members? Do you know your neighbors' names? National politics matter, but at the end of the day, it's our neighbors and our neighborhoods that make the biggest difference in our country and in our lives. I have rarely found myself at a loss of words, but I found myself in today's interview at a loss for words several times. Joining me today is a member of Generation Z. He is 25 years old. He's completely rejected victim culture and identity politics, and he is helping the boys in his predominantly black community grow into godly men and curb the area's violent crime rate and raise men. When you hear how he first came about that he has to make men, it may leave you speechless. We're going to discuss race, manhood, giving back, God, just what it is to be a man, everything. Welcome the founder of the X for Boys and Life Preparatory School, King Randall.

0: King, I am thrilled to have you on the program.
1: I'm glad to be here, man.
0: Yeah.
1: Good to see you.
0: Good to see you. I saw, I don't even remember when it was.
1: Mm-hmm.
0: I know you had some viral videos because of Elon Musk. But I saw a video of you teaching young kids how to repair a sink or plumbing mm-hmm. or something, and auto. And I was just so inspired yeah. by what you were doing. Because you're how old? 25?
1: Yeah, I'm 25, yep.
0: 25 mm-hmm. years old. First of all, let's just start at the beginning. What is X for boys?
1: Sure. So it's funny because, you know, Elon's named everything X now.
0: Yeah.
1: But our organization was founded in 2019, January. I was 19 years old when I first started this work with the children. I started out taking them on different field trips, taking them to different history museums, etc. Because most of our kids, we have an issue in our hometown with reading. And I discovered that after I noticed when I did a summer camp at my house, maybe like 15 out of the 20 kids could not read. That was a huge issue for me.
0: And what age kids are you talking about?
1: 11 to 17.
0: Jeez.
1: Ages 11 to 17. These are kids all in different grades, et cetera. So I started this organization because I'm just like, okay, we need to help combat that. We keep talking about the crime, et cetera. We have all these stop the violence meetings every time something happens in our hometown. It's a small town. But every time something happens, everybody wants to go to these stop the violence meetings or whatever, and then they leave and that's it. I'm just like, no, guys, like, we have to do something consistently to be able to affect these children and their parents, because the way we're looking, we're going to keep going downhill. So I decided to actually do something about it instead of talking about it.
0: At 19.
1: Mm-hmm. 19 years old.
0: I was so self-absorbed and so stupid at 19. Tell me about your parents. Where has this come from?
1: Yeah, my mom, I was raised with my stepdad. My mom, her name is Tamika. She's raised me for most of my life. Her and my stepdad, he's the one who taught me how to do all the stuff like welding
0: right.
1: and taking care of animals. We grew all of our own food at home. We grew all of our own food for years. We never didn't not grow food. We even seasonings, like we grew everything. We ate chickens, our chickens' eggs from outside, everything. And he taught me how to, like, you know, we used to shoot squirrels, whatever. A really, really country lifestyle. So he taught me all that, and I kind of pushed that onto a lot of the young men. Many of the young men that were in my neighborhood, it was a community over there. Even though we weren't in the best neighborhood, you had the guy down the street from us, Mr. David. He taught us how to lay bricks. If you go in our neighborhood right now, you know, there are brick mailboxes, and we did that when we were younger because he taught us how to do it. We bricked in garage doors, whatever, to close off garages. Then you had the guy behind us. His name is Deacon Bogan. He's a deacon at a church. And I met him when I was at a summer camp in my hometown at a church, and I used to get in trouble. He's always put me in time out. But one day he had to take me home. And so he took me home, and he was like, son, I literally live in the house directly behind you. Like, so we became close after that. To this day, we're still super close. And that was about when I was like 9 or 10. But we were still super close. I always go see him. So he turned in like a granddad. So he taught us how to cut grass and weed eat and do all that stuff, because we had this running joke that Deacon Bogan would cut his grass every single day because he had nothing else to do. Like, so he had his big yard, and he would just be out there every single day doing something. Didn't matter. So we had a real community in our neighborhood. The guy across the street from me, Mr. Silas, he drove trucks, so we used to see him sometime. My stepdad used to have Bible study with the kids in our neighborhood at the house. They would all come to the house on Wednesdays or whatever, and we would do Bible study in the house, like in the room on the floor. So those are things I saw growing up. So I'm assuming in my immaturity that everywhere is like this.
0: Yeah.
1: So when I start seeing kids doing other stuff as an adult, and they don't know how to change oil or change brakes, I'm like, we did this for fun.
0: Right.
1: You know, so I started teaching kids, and I started doing it for free. I've never charged for anything that we've done in our program. I learned how to cut hair and fix cars, like, just to support what we were doing in the organization.
0: Right.
1: That's where we started out from the beginning. And before we had any donors, any social media publicity or whatever, like, that's what we were doing. Like, just at my house, in the living room, doing stuff. From my dining room, I had bought this small dry erase board from Staples. We had got some donated tables, and man, like, and I'll send you the pictures too, but I still have pictures of all this stuff. But I was never doing videos or posting or anything, so this is where we started, and here we are now.
0: How did you, was it hard to convince young men to come over and learn how to do stuff?
1: it's not hard when they don't have anything else to do. And then on top of that, you know, when I first started, parents were looking for something for their kids to get into, because in our hometown, we don't have many livable wage jobs. So a lot of these parents are working 2 and 3 jobs and their kids just at home raising themselves. And they're trying to make ends meet. So the one thing they could do is try to find after school. But after school usually charges. So I'm one of the only after school programs that's just free. And you could just send your kids, sign them up, and, you know, we'll make it happen. We'll feed them and everything. So what we're trying to do now is get our program to a point where our after school is every single day from at least 2 o'clock to 9 o'clock when they get out of school, so their parents get off of work.
0: 2 o'clock to nine.
1: We want it to be every single day, because these kids are outside and they're raising themselves, and social media is aiding their termination, in my opinion. These kids are out killing themselves, and it's not just because they don't have well-meaning parents or not fathers in the home. They're working all day. And our hometown it bears witness to.
0: And social media is poison. Anyway.
1: It's straight poison. I try to tell people about it.
0: Yeah. So, again, let me go back to X. Why is it called X?
1: X stands for unknown. It's like a math equation. We're solving for X.
0: That's what we did. That's cool.
1: Yeah.
0: Okay. So, your hometown, how many people in it?
1: Our population has went down, so we're about 67,000 people now.
0: 67.
1: Yeah, we were about 80-something thousand, and over the last 10 years, we've dropped every single year.
0: Bad crime?
1: So this is what I have to say about crime in the city of Albany. People mask it and say it like it's just bad crime going on all the time in Albany. And it's not necessarily that way. Albany's a great place to live. However, when something bad does happen, it gets broadcasted and it's just everywhere. But for reality, most people that live in Albany enjoy living in the town. It's just we don't have many things to do. We don't have many things to get into. No major factories or industry. Maybe like 2 factories. And we have a marine base there, too. But other than that, you know, people don't have anything to do. But for me, living in Albany, we have crime, but we have a great police department. Our city leaders lack marketing ability. The reason city morale is down because...
0: You are incredible.
1: Yeah,
0: I just love you.
1: Thank you. The city morale is down because our leaders don't know how to market to the public. Because for a long time, our local school system, we've always had this we hate the school system thing because of the kids can't read, etc. Mm-hmm. And we have a very forward-thinking superintendent. His name is Kenneth Dyer. And me and him actually got into it a couple years ago because I didn't know these things that they are doing inside of our school system. So we're really close now. We talk and, you know, that's water under the bridge. But I've been going to these different meetings around my hometown to see how things work in actuality, mm-hmm. versus just listening to what people are saying online about Albany. Mm-hmm. And our school system has something so beautiful. Like, I've told them before, I said, I don't understand why aren't you guys marketing this? This is beautiful stuff. They do free healthcare for kids. They make sure the kids get dental and vision. They also make sure that the kids are transported. They have the dental clinics and vision clinics inside the schools. Wow. And they would transport the kids there. They also have a program called Level Up, where parents who don't have good paying jobs, they will pay for them to take classes in excavators, nursing, etc. And if those parents have kids, they will also put those kids in daycare and make sure the parents and kids have transportation so they can learn all these different trades, so that way they can actually have a job where they're able to spend time with their kids. They offer free food in the summertime for the kids. They also grow all of their own greens. They have a hydroponics greenhouse in our hometown where they grow all the food for the kids.
0: You didn't know any of this?
1: I didn't know any of this. And I've had this conversation with them. I said, guys, like, people drag you guys out and y'all never respond. And I'm just like, even though you may not feel like you need to, city morale is down here. People need to know you guys are doing your job. Same with our police department. I didn't know they had solved almost every homicide that's happened in our hometown. I didn't know they had all this new technology. They got this technology now where if a gunshot happens, nobody has to even call the police. They have these gunshot detection systems, mm-hmm. where it automatically sends the police a text to go ahead and go over there because there's a gunshot been detected in a certain neighborhood. Nobody has to call the police. Who knows about this? Nobody. You know, so I'm just like, how can we market better to our community that our city leaders are trying to do their job? Now, there's a difference with our like local city commission and our county commission. That's a different field. I don't know exactly what's going on with them, but for the most part, our school system, our police department, they're doing fantastic. They're trying to do a fantastic job, and our school system is actually trying to catch up from COVID. They keep blaming our school system for the kids not being able to read. He's like, guys, the kids are back 4 grades.
0: I know.
1: He's like, we trying, but if people aren't looking at the stats, they put the data up, and these kids, their levels are going up every year. It just takes time. You have to give them a moment. So we had this guy in our hometown today at the school board meeting, he actually went up there fussing about the, you know, the low test scores that came out about, you know, a couple of the schools. And I'm just like, you have no clue what these people are really in here doing. You don't think they see that? You don't think they're trying to make this better, you know, for the kids, especially with taxpayers? And on top of that, they've been actually dropping taxes every year on purpose because they want people to have their money and not, you know, have to be paying their property tax because they're doing such a good job with the school system. Our superintendent is a former accountant. So he, like, has a lot of, you know, leftover money, et cetera, or whatever. We had this political leadership class, and he came and talked to us about all this stuff. So it's all about getting the community engaged. I used to be one of those people when I first started my organization that, oh, we don't need politics. I'm not going to worry about that. And we're just going to do this work with these kids. And as they get older, we'll figure it out. But as I've been going to these different meetings and going to all the county commission meetings and the city commission meetings and checking out our mayor and the board meetings or whatever, I've been at all of them. I'm on three boards now in my hometown. Jeez. And everything that they're doing right now, it all slowly starts to affect our kids.
0: Right.
1: So I'm just like, and all these boards, I'm the youngest person, of course. Everybody up there has to be over 60 for the most part. You know, and they're all on these boards. I'm on the Historic Preservation Commission now.
0: On the what?
1: Historic Preservation Committee. So in our hometown, we have these districts for the historic district.
0: Yeah.
1: We have to approve and, you know, deny different things happening to the historic buildings.
0: Right.
1: But that's important because everybody on those boards or whatever, they're older, they don't care about newness, and they don't hear any new opinions because nobody's at these meetings. They're public meetings. Ask me how many citizens come. None. Nobody's ever there. Even so, I've been the voice for the people explaining, like, hey, this is what's going on in the city right now. This is what's been happening in the school system. This is what's been happening in the police department. Even I'm on the civilian review board now for our Albany Police Department. Everybody has all this trash to talk about our police department, but now I know everything that goes on in there because every first Wednesday of every month I'm at the police department and they're debriefing us on everything that happens in regards to the police department. Like, this little stuff I didn't have to pay for. I just had to sign up to be on the board, and the commission appoints you to be on the board. Simple stuff. But I just want to encourage people. So it's like a accountability thing between us as citizens and our leaders also, because we have a part to play as well as our leadership. Now, our city does deserve leadership that have time to spend on making sure Albany's in good standing, because leaderships, their positions are part time. You know, so they're doing other things during the day, but I don't have anything to do during the day.
0: Right.
1: I have time to spend on our hometown, and that's what

0: Tell me about, you have this amazing interpretation of Genesis.
1: Yes.
0: Tell me about this, because I think this...
1: Everybody asks that.
0: It just opens up so many doors.
1: It does. So this particular scripture, let us make man.
0: Yeah.
1: You know,
0: let us make man in our image
1: and in our likeness.
0: Yes.
1: You know, and again, you know, for the viewers out there, I took a different spin on this for my organization. That's our motto, let us make man. Our idea for me, when God said, let us make man, I feel like I should be assisting God with helping to make men. I feel like a boy can't be a man unless he sees a man. So that's what I do. I assist God with making men, because I'm not saying he can't do it by himself, but he's going to use people to be able to actually help these kids.
0: Right.
1: Because he's not going to come down and help them himself. He's going to use people. And people don't realize who God set in place to be able to help their community. They don't realize the angels around them or the people around them to help their different communities, whether it be your chief of police, whether it be your city councilman, whatever. So it's all in getting those God-fearing people in those positions to be able to help our community. So that's where I feel about let us make man. God's telling me to assist him with making men, so that's what we're doing.
0: I have to tell you, I've asked some of the best biblical scholars in the world, what does that mean, let us make men? Mm-hmm. And I've heard the craziest answers. I've heard good answers.
1: Yeah.
0: That's the best answer I've ever heard. Don't know if it's right, but that is the best answer
1: because
0: I've ever heard.
1: I can apply it, even if it's not correct. It may be talking about the Trinity or not, or whatever you believe in, but it allows me to take some accountability for the way my community looks. One thing that people do is try to not take any responsibility for how our communities look. I feel like if everybody, you know, just decided to figure out, how can I make somebody smile today, every single day? If everybody did that, I think our communities would be in a better place. Or what can I do, just one thing today, to make the community better? Even if it's

0: Can I go feed that homeless person across the street? Or let me go make friends with that kid I always see walking home from school by themselves. And let me go talk to their parents and say, hey, is it okay if we develop a relationship and I can take your son to school every day and, you know, help him out? Because those little things matter. Community is what's missing. And so what's taking us away from community is cell phones. I just made a video the other day about Thanksgiving dinner. And I noticed, because things are different now, when you go to Thanksgiving dinner, everybody prays, and then everybody splits up and go eat. You know, one person's in the living room watching football, the other person's here or whatever. Back in the day, when you sat down for dinner, you were able to notice things about your kids. You were able to notice things about your grandma. You were able to notice things about your mom. Why you look sad today? Son, why your eyes red? Like, what you been doing today? You know, I can chastise my son now, or I can notice that my daughter may be feeling a little depression or something like that because I see she's been looking sad the last three dinners. What's going on? So we can get her the right help. We don't even know what's going on with our family right now because we have family group chats, but we're not looking and spending time and absorbing what it is our family's going through.
1: We're also not.
0: Yeah.
1: When I was growing up, man, if I heard one more story from my grandparents about the depression, I was just going to be like, okay, you know, you would hear the family stories over and over and over again.
0: Yep.
1: Families don't sit around and tell stories anymore. They don't, you don't know who you are or where you came from.
0: Yep.
1: And history is so important.
0: It's so important. My sons are all, you know, they are named, my son is named after me, of course, but my son, William, he's named after my uncle that passed away. One of our favorite uncles, you know, his name is Willie. We named him William. And it's just teaching him about who he was, what did he do, et cetera. Or my granddad's side of the family, we have about 10 men in our family named Floyd. They refuse to allow the history of the family to be lost. So every firstborn male from every child's name is Floyd.
1: Wow.
0: Every last one. So we go to the family reunion. We got Big Floyd, Lil Floyd, this Floyd, that Floyd. Now, they all got different little nicknames.
1: Right, right,
0: but
1: right.
0: That's because they don't want to lose our great-great-great-grandfather's legacy, because all of the grandfather's name were Floyd. Then I didn't realize I was the firstborn grandson of the last generation of kids. So I got to have another son because his name has to be Floyd. You know, they already been getting on to me about it, like, hey, you had three sons already. You haven't named them Floyd. Like, what's the problem? But that's but that's what needs to happen. Like, it wasn't like.
1: So what was it about the original Floyd that everybody wanted to remember?
0: He built the family. He built that side of the family. Like, just listening to them talk about him, you know, rebuilding what they had going on from back in slavery times, from him sharecropping, et cetera. And just listening to they always got stories about Granddaddy Floyd. Like,
1: that's,
0: I mean,
1: great.
0: They got stories for days. They got pictures of them when they were little out there on the, you know, in the field with their dad and stuff like that. And he was a big guy or whatever. So it was funny because my grandfather's the shortest of the bunch. He was a big guy, but all my uncles were like 6'8", you know, 6'6", big dudes. And my granddad was like 5'11", 6 feet or whatever. But I think my first son, he's going to take some of that from their family because last year he was on in my pocket, and now he's at like my second button on my suit. Dude, it's huge. But yeah, like, just we lost family, and I think we've forgotten where we come from. But on top of that, I will say some people hold on too much to where they come from, because it's like people feel like this blind loyalty to their neighborhood or to act in a certain way, etc. No, some of you need to forget where you came from, because everybody has this little phrase of, you know, make sure you don't forget where you came from. Like, no, some people need to forget that.
1: Explain that.
0: Because so we had this thing in black community, like, when you are getting popular or famous or playing football, everybody's like, all right, don't forget where you came from. Like, don't forget everybody else over here or whatever like that. No, some of that was hindering people. Some of that was holding people back and trying to hold on to that toxicity you guys had going on. They don't need that. They need to forget that. They need to loose themselves from the chains of you. Because we can have chains from our neighborhoods. We can't have chains from our family members. That meant us no good. Just going through different traumas with our family members. Some of that stuff you got to let go.
1: Yeah.
0: So you can move forward. Because if you hold on to it, we got people 30, 35, 36, 37 still holding on to stuff from the childhood. And I'm just like, at this point, you are making your own decisions now. And if you allow this to continue being your crutch, then this is your life. That's it.
1: So you are so refreshing because there doesn't seem to be a victim here. I mean, we all have stuff, and some have really bad stuff. Some have, you know, everybody has something
0: that
1: they can whine about.
0: Mm-hmm.
1: But it's, my father taught me, it's not what happens to you, it's what you do with it.
0: Right.
1: You're either going to let it destroy you, or it will shape you one way or another, but you are the one in charge of what it's going to do.
0: Right. So I'm going to talk about this really quickly because there's a big conversation about crying lately.
1: Crying
0: for me.
1: Okay. Yeah.
0: I haven't cried maybe in like 8 or 9 years.
1: Yeah.
0: And it's not to a fault that I don't.

0: want to cry or I'm not capable of it. I don't believe I've went through enough to be like, oh, I just need to cry today. Like, cause people have said, oh, well, maybe you need to cry. I'm just like, but I don't feel like crying. Right. Like, I don't want to. I don't need to. If tears, you know, swell up in my eyes or whatever, and I need to cry, then I will. I'm like, but the last time I cried, I was in an argument with my grandma. Like, I was in 12th grade, I believe, my senior year, and I was arguing with my grandma. She was just getting on my nerves, and I just, just angry. But other than that, I hadn't had a reason to cry because I'm big on the serenity prayer. I got a serenity prayer tattooed on me, and I believe in that prayer. On purpose because the serenity prayer.
1: I know. Why do you have? Are you an alcoholic, or was somebody in your? Or you just found that prayer?
0: I can't remember when I first heard it, but it shapes me. It's who I am. Like, I don't believe if I can't fix something, I am not going to sit and hold on to it. If I can't fix it, it's time for me to move on and just let it be. But if I can fix it, let's fix it. So I don't find a space in between there where I need to cry. I'm like, or I can fix it, or I can just leave it be. And I believe in God, you know. So I'm just like, what am I crying about? I don't understand, you know. And I don't think anything's wrong with crying. I will encourage kids, if you need to cry, cry.
1: Yeah, whatever.
0: I have no issue with that. But for myself, you know, this is what I say. People have gotten mad, and we talked about this before. Our ancestors, you know, especially African Americans, they went through actual hell, true hell, from, you know, the Jim Crow era to slavery. They went through true hell.
1: Yeah.
0: And they were still successful. They still read better than us. I read the Booker T. Washington's book, Up From Slavery, with the kids. And I'm like, imagine a former slave having a better vocabulary than you do. Like, it's insane.
1: It's crazy.
0: And he got up every day, had to teach himself how to read, etc. We got Wi-Fi, beds. We ain't got to worry about waking up in the middle of the night because the Ku Klux Klan come to get your granddad. None of that crazy stuff. So I think it's a slap in the face to my ancestors to be walking around here with all this access to information, books, school, etc. And we running around here talking about we hurt, something's going on. Ain't nothing going on. It's no work ethic that's happening there. And people love to try and act like, you know, we don't have to have work ethic, or black people just been held, you know, by the white man. So even if we work hard, you know, no. We need to know what it is that we need to be working hard on, because you do got a lot of people with work ethic, but what are they working on? Because some people will go work 10 hours at Burger King doing the best job they can, but refuse to go spend that same 10 hours working on themselves at home. Mm-hmm. And I'm just like, you can get yourself out of these situations. Like, if I always say, there's like, oh, well, black people, you know, they don't have access to this and that. Okay, cool. If he can go work 8-9 hours at somebody's job, he has the ability to go home and work on his own stuff. Period. This is what I've done with my organization. I literally, like, when I wanted the organization to happen, I made it happen. I got up every day. I would go cut hair, and all in the middle of the night, I would go change starters and go change, you know, fuel pumps or whatever. I would go paint houses with my brother, etc. And we would make our money like that. And I would use that money to pay the bills at the house with my kids, and then make sure everything was squared away. I was able to do this at 19 years old. You mean to tell me, like, we just dumb and stupid, huh? Like, that's what I tell people. They're like, oh, well, black people aren't able to. I'm like, you don't realize how much that's actual white supremacy, because you have made yourself believe that we are incapable of doing anything better. We are incapable of trying to better ourselves. The only way we could do better is if white people help us do it. So in honesty, yeah, white people are supreme over you, but they're not supreme over me. That's not what I believe. I believe that I can go and do stuff. And they're like, oh, well, we can't be racist because black people aren't in positions. We got black mayors, black city councilmen, et cetera, et cetera. So can they be racist now? Like, it's these stupid things we talk about all the time. You know, they resonate in our community, and we truly believe some of the things that's going on. And I'm like,
1: did you ever believe any of that stuff?
0: Like, absolutely.
1: You did.
0: I used to hate white people. Like, when I was like,
1: wait. You hated white people?
0: Oh yeah. I hated white people. Like, my 16, 17. You got to think, when I was in high school, Donald Trump became president. When I was in high school at the time, you got to think, I was on, you know, Instagram, Facebook, whatever. And of course, everybody's just posting all this bad stuff about, you know, Donald Trump or whatever like that. So I'm just like, oh, man, he's racist, you know, blah, blah, blah. It's like, you're not doing any research. You're a kid or whatever.
1: You know, it's so funny. Mm-hmm. I know Donald Trump, and all I've been listening to you for the last 5 minutes, and all I keep thinking is, I have to introduce you to Donald Trump. He will love you.
0: Oh, yeah. So I took a picture with him one time. I think we were in Tennessee,
1: so,
0: I believe.
1: Good, so you know each other.
0: No, we don't know each other. I think it was one of those things where we could take

0: I remember I was working at Chick-fil-A. I remember the day he got elected, it felt like the world was about to end. Like, because of how they made it seem, you know, in the media and on social media, whatever. Like, I mean, it was terrible. Like, it's like it was cloudy that day, and everybody at work was just all, meh. And, like, we were upset. We were so sad. I never forget when we went to Blexit had an event at the White House with Donald Trump. And we brought some of our students in 2020, October 2020, because Donald Trump had COVID at the time, President Trump. And we went there, and all the love that we received from Republicans and from people, you know, on that side, I'd never seen anything like it in my life. We were these kids. We had our all black, you know, Extra Boys outfits on or whatever. Everybody's wondering who we were. So I was telling them about the work I was doing. And they was just like, man, like, this is amazing. People started, you know, giving to our organization, etc. And so ever since then, I've noticed that, you know, the most people that have given us the most hate and terror and the most pushback is people that look just like me, because I don't necessarily think like the status quo. Black people have this thing where if you don't think like everybody else, then you must be an immigrant. There's no way you're a Black American thinking like this, or you a coon, you know, all the names or whatever. And after we got invited to the White House, my tune started to shift, because I'm just like, these people, I hadn't received any hate the whole time. And I told them exactly what I do, because at that time I was only working with Black kids. And I was like, well, we're working for Black, you know, we got Black kids, we're teaching them how to do this and that. It's like, we don't care. Like, this is amazing. Like, you're doing some great work. It was a shocker to me, because I had been begging to get to other, you know, meetings, other Democrat senators, other, like, I couldn't get no meetings. Nobody wanted to talk to us. Nobody wanted to help in a major way. These people didn't even know us, and they were pouring love. So we did this one video with this guy named Siaka Massaqua. I'm not sure if you know who he is. But he did a video with us at the White House, and it went mini viral online, and people found out who we were. And then I took this class with a friend of mine. His name is Brother Ben X. He taught me how to utilize social media to push what I was doing. He actually taught me, like, this is what you do. This is how you post. You need to post what you're doing, because people need to see this work all around the world. Never forget, as soon as I started posting on Twitter or whatever, we just started circulating immediately, because people had never seen what we've been doing, you know, across the country on a consistent basis with these kids. And mind you, I started boarding them at one point during COVID. These kids came to live with me in my living room on some bunk beds. Like, that's how truly passionate I was about trying to fix these kids. It's been a long journey,
1: because you have taken kids out of abusive homes.
0: Absolutely.
1: Right?
0: Yeah, absolutely. We've had so many stories from molestation to starvation to just physical abuse. The stories I've heard, man, it's like, they're not shocking anymore. They're just like, man, this is hell. Because now I'm imagining, when I finally do get a story, like, how many other kids out here are going through this, like, and their moms at work? And that same thing I mentioned, you know, the reason, you know, one of the kids I was talking to, he was getting molested by his aunt's son, and he was every bit of like 14, 15 years old. But I'm sure that happened to him also. But the mom was hysterical, because she like, I'm just trying to work. You know, I'm sending them over her house just to, you know, so I can work during the day or whatever, because I noticed the kid didn't want to go home after a while. Like, he's just like, nah, can I stay with y'all during the break? I'm just like, nah, you gotta go home, spend time with your family. And I always was, you know, really suspicious of kids who didn't want to go home. Because most kids want to go back home still. Like, even if it was fun, they still want to go home. He didn't want to go home. He came back to school with his jaw, like, swole or whatever like that. And he just, you know, told us the entire story of what happened. And it was crazy. And, of course, we, you know, told his mom. She was hysterical. But she's working. Like, she's just trying to work just to feed them, you know. And to be honest, our school at the time, it actually helped the parents, because they didn't have to worry about feeding them and to worry about where they were. They were with me the whole time. You know, we were doing field trips, we were doing things. So that's where I had got the idea to want to even open a boarding school outside of our after school program.
1: You were 19.
0: Yes.
1: That is an amazing amount of responsibility on your shoulders.
0: Yes.
1: How do you deal with that?
0: I don't think it's not normal. Back in, you know, the Jim Crow era, everybody had cool stuff going on at 19, 20 years old. Like,
1: yeah.
0: Dr. King had a doctorate at like 22.
1: Yeah,
0: like,
1: I mean,
0: these guys were killing it, you know. But for our age group now, it's like, you gotta be like 30 something to be doing all this fantastic stuff. I'm just like, no, I'd rather work now and play later. Like, Because
1: yeah, I agree with
0: one,
1: you.
0: One thing that happens now is like everybody thinks, oh, you're supposed to live life and do all this stuff at this young age. And I'm just like, dude, right now, while my back isn't hurting, let me do all of this stuff. Let me go do all this work, set a foundation for my grandkids, etc. Because nobody works for their grandkids anymore. Like, nobody's thinking about that. My oldest son is about to turn 6, and I'm already thinking about
1: good for
0: King
1: you.
0: Ram III. Like, that,
1: good for you.
0: That's important because I'm like, okay, how can I instill values in my sons that they can pass out to their sons and their grandsons? And how can I make sure that continues, you know, through generations? So it's like now I'm
1: through generations, your great grandchildren, there will be somebody named King
0: Randall
1: every
0: IV.
1: Generation here,
0: right? Yeah, so it's that's important. And not only that, but it's a charge to keep. And we have this old hymn, you know, in the African-American church called A Charge to Keep, and that's something we grew up singing and we never realized.
1: Holy words.
0: It's a charge to keep, that I have a God to glorify, to serve the present age and fulfill it for the sky. So like that was one of the hymns, and they would sing it, you know, like very old school, sing it real slow. And I never really paid attention to those lyrics. I'm like, I have a charge to keep. Like, I have to do this. Like, I don't see why other people don't feel like they have a charge. Like, some people, they call them NPCs, like from video games, where you just are there in a simulation and not doing anything.
1: I think that's the way most people are.
0: They are. They live the American Pie life. They want to, you know, take the kids on vacation once a year, work 9 to 5, grill on a weekend sometime, do your holidays. And that's fine. But I feel like I just don't, that's just not my arena. I feel like I'm responsible for, you know, fixing something. Our hometown, Albany, Georgia, was one of the cities that Dr. King failed in. And
1: failed?
0: Yes, Albany, Georgia. If you have a chance, go look up the Civil Rights Movement in Albany, Georgia. This was not one of his best places. And he said, you know, the reason they failed in Albany was because of the mindset of the people. The same way to this day. We have a small Civil Rights Museum, and you can go there and see everything that he did. Andrew Young was down. Everybody was there. Ralph Abernathy. Everybody was trying to get the get stuff desegregated in Albany, and it wouldn't happen when Dr. King came. They put him in jail, etc. Chief Pritchett, Albany,
1: because the whites' attitude was too strong.
0: No, they outsmarted Dr. King in Albany. So what happened was when he would go to these other cities, they would beat them down. You know, they would beat him up, whatever.
1: Right.
0: Chief Pritchett was like, okay, cool, we're going to beat you at your own game, because Dr. King was so smart. His idea was, let me make you guys look like animals to the entire world.
1: Correct.
0: He failed in Albany because Chief Pritchett, when he got there, he was like, mm-mm, don't touch him. Just take him to jail. Don't beat him. Don't touch him. Don't do nothing to him. He outsmarted Dr. King. And so nothing was able to happen, you know, in our hometown in regard to the city of Albany, Georgia, trying to desegregate. Of course, eventually it did. But my name is King. And I never forget, I was going through the Martin Luther King Civil Rights Museum in Atlanta. There's this room with the carriage that carried his casket through town. Mm. And there are newspaper headlines all over. You know, he's like one of the most famous people in the world. And one caught me, April 20th of 1968, the Pittsburgh Courier. It said, "Will a new king emerge?" And that's where you see all of my handles say, "New Emerging King."
1: Fantastic.
0: That's where I get that from.
1: That's fantastic.

0: You posted a video, very vulnerable, where you talked about an experience with a white guy who wanted to help you.
1: Mm-hmm.
0: Tell that story.
1: So back when I first started the organization, I told you I was only working with black children because that's what I believed in at the time. I was like, well, black kids need, better, and white people trying to hurt them, whatever like that. And I'll never forget, he helped me, get a building for one of the events that I was doing or whatever. And he also tried to sponsor the field trip. He was just like, well, it's cool. You can do it for black kids, whatever. That's no problem with that. He was like, I just want to help. And so he asked, could his son come? We were the same age. I think he was a little younger than me. He was asking, could he come chaperone? I told him no, because his son was white. I was like, he can't come. I'm just like, this is a trip for black kids. And he didn't really like get crazy upset about it, but we just kind of like lost contact. Maybe I think six years later, I had been thinking about that for a while, and I found his number again, and we recorded the phone call. Actually, we had the phone call, and he said he actually forgot about it. He's like, I don't even remember that. He was like, but I just the thought for you to call and apologize is crazy, because I called and apologized to him, and of course people got mad at me. They were like, what you apologizing to the white man for, and blah blah blah blah, just stupid stuff. Just like, that was on my conscience for a long time, because all he was doing was trying to help. And to think of how immature, the mind was at that time. It's grown adults, sure, that still think like that, and it's insane. But I've grown so much to realize that, we all are having some of the same issue with the government. Once, we realize that we're all having some of the same issues, like kind of, for example, like the January 6th thing. Black people like to bring this up. They're like, oh, January 6th, if black people were there, we would have died and they would have dropped bombs on us and blah, blah, blah. I said, let me tell y'all something. I said, you guys have been crying about police brutality, etc. Granted, some bad things have happened and some haven't, or whatever, but we've been crying about police brutality and all this stuff happening to black people so bad. Why weren't y'all out there with them? Don't y'all got issues with them too? Y'all should be out there voicing y'all opinions about what was going on with your stuff. I think they believed in their cause enough to go die for it. I think that all of our rappers, all of our, we got the guns and we gonna go shoot your mama and this and that and whatever, y'all full of cap. And cap means you're a liar, in our generation. Yeah. But y'all full of cap. The reason y'all full of cap is because y'all got all this smoke for your own community. You ain't got no smoke for the white man that you swear is out there hurting you so bad. You mad at January 6th for going to protest something they believed in. Where were you? Oh, my bad. Y'all was out destroying your own community. You was out there destroying black businesses. You was out there making sure black people didn't have their restaurants. You was out there burning down your own community. They were at the Capitol where stuff actually happens at. Nothing happens in your hometown. Nothing. That's what a major legislation is going to pass. Why weren't y'all there? Y'all should have grouped up everybody and came with the January 6th. No, we here too, because we got issues too. I don't get it. I'm just like, what's wrong with them? That's how America was born. It was born off of protest.
0: Revolution.
1: Yes. So I'm not mad at them for going to talk about what they believed in. Go overtake the fine. Do it. That's what you guys should have been doing. Die or not. If you believe in it enough, go die for it. Stop capping.
0: There's a lot to unpack there, and I'm not even gonna get into it, because I know I agree with your sentiment.
1: That's gonna go viral.
0: There. Yeah, it is. But I mean, I don't like violence in any way, shape, or form. But to be willing to do what King did.
1: Mm-hmm.
0: And, I mean, I know his niece, Alveda, quite well.
1: Oh, everybody, we love her.
0: We love her. And, she talks about how, she was just helping, I think, her sister or her cousin get up because she was being beaten down.
1: Yeah.
0: And her dad left her in jail.
1: Mm-hmm.
0: I mean, she did the right thing, except King said, don't do that. Don't. Yeah. Just let them do it. That's hard.
1: It is.
0: That's hard.
1: And for people who like to walk around calling Dr. King docile, it's crazy, because he was so smart at what he was doing.
0: Oh, yeah.
1: He made America look like...
0: He was Gandhi.
1: He made America look like they were the most trash. You're supposed to be the superpower, the head of the world, and y'all doing that to y'all low-class citizens?
0: Yeah.
1: That was the idea.
0: Yeah.
1: I'm like, do you know how much balls it takes for somebody to call you and be like, hey, y'all coming to my hometown tomorrow? Yeah, well, we're gonna kick your ass.
0: And he's like,
1: okay, cool, we'll be there.
0: Yeah.
1: We'll be there for our ass kicking every single day. I think that takes more balls than going to fight.
0: Oh, yeah, it does.
1: It does. It was strategy that they had, and it was intelligent. It was smart, from when they would throw coffee on them, whatever. Granted, now I ain't got the gall for that. I just don't. If I was back in the day, they probably would have hung me way sooner. Because I just don't have the attitude for that stuff. But they were intelligent. They knew what they were doing. And they got what they wanted to pass. Granted, you know,
0: they say, the Bible says, blessed are the peacemakers. Mm-hmm. That doesn't mean you're a wuss.
1: Mm-hmm.
0: It doesn't mean you don't stand up.
1: Mm-hmm.
0: It means you are standing and taking the beating or whatever it is,
1: yep,
0: so others can have peace. You may not get peace.
1: Was it Paul? I called Paul. Was it Paul that was the gangster cutting people's ears off?
0: And yeah,
1: yeah. Oh, yeah. Paul didn't play no games. You had anything to talk about, some sideways to say, he was ready to fight. Why, though? Because he believed in Jesus that much or whatever. So at the end of the day, you know, we believe in, you know, peace, and we believe in, you know, prosperity and all that stuff. But there comes a time where, you know, violence has to happen. There has never been a time in history where violence didn't have to happen. Even the scriptures from real life.
0: You think we live in those times that violence has to happen?
1: Unfortunately, I think now that even though violence is still happening, I think now they have our minds to the point where they can control whether we do the violence or not. I think nobody paid attention to the Twitter files for real. The Twitter files, Elon was showing you guys, this is how they controlled your minds the entire couple of years. We looked at the Twitter files for a bit, but I'm like, no, we should have done a really deep dive, because they effectively controlled everyone's minds,
0: mm-hmm,
1: what you believed in, what you thought, how to put stuff in your algorithm, etc., to make you want to go protest.
0: To make you.
1: It was crazy.
0: I read a book 20 years ago about these times, mm-hmm, and it was a futurist who said, there will be no freedom of choice or freedom of will anymore, mm-hmm, because you won't know whether that was your idea,
1: mm-hmm,
0: or something implanted, mm-hmm, in you, because the algorithms will be so slick.
1: Yep.
0: And we are there.

0: And again, the true white supremacy, again, is further believing that you're not able to accomplish anything more than white people are.
1: I think that's beyond white supremacy. I just think that's evil.
0: It is. But did you see this big paper they made about whiteness? And it was basically saying everything that was good was... It was basically because it was all white people. Like, showing up on time is a white culture thing. And taking care of your kids and a nuclear family is a white culture thing. And
1: I'm that's just like, a good thing.
0: I'm just like, so you guys think that we're baboons or something like that? Like, well, we just not capable of doing anything right? Anything right? You're like, oh, it's whiteness. It's white culture. I'm just like, you don't realize what that's doing to your mind. It's cooking you. Because you're never going to feel like you're able to accomplish anything outside of white people. Or they're the only ones able to accomplish the most or the greatness. And I'm just like, I serve as an example, you know, that I didn't allow nothing to stop me to do what I'm doing. And it's not an easy task. I'm not just doing something simple. We're doing something hard.
1: But those are the only things that really have reward.
0: Yeah.
1: Are the things that you struggle for and the things that are hard.
0: But nobody wants to work anymore. That's where we are now. No, everybody wants to get rich quick, to make the money, but not actually do anything. And I'm just like, I'm sorry, but for a long time, you are going to have to bust your balls and do work.
1: When I see even my kids, you know, at one point, have said, I want to be an influencer.
0: Mm-hmm.
1: What the hell is that?
0: Even that requires work.
1: A lot of influencers are like this and then gone. Where the brand doesn't come first.
0: Yep.
1: It's who you are and what you're producing that becomes the brand.
0: Yep.
1: It's not the other way around.
0: People don't realize that influencer lifestyle, it is busy. It is tiring. Like, you're having to broadcast your whole life every single day. It can get annoying. Even just what we're doing with the kids. Like, we have to record most stuff we do. Or I have my videographer with me. But it gets a little tiring sometimes, man. You're having to think of content all the time and what's going viral right now. And, like, you're almost like a journalist almost, you know, commenting on everything. And you got to start your podcast now and all this stuff. But all this makes money. But nobody wants to start in the nitty-gritty part of it. Nobody wants to start with 10 views today and 20 views today. They don't want to work toward the success. Right. I'm like, all these podcasts, all these influencers, all these streamers, they started off with nothing. And they decided to work for the rest of it.
1: What's amazing to me is that when you first came in, your videographer is here, because you said I don't know any of that stuff, and I'm kind of the same way. I do my gig and somebody else does.
0: Correct.
1: You know, that this is not about you getting famous or you know, getting rich. You're the furthest thing from rich. Didn't you walk?
0: Yes, I walked 200 miles to the city of Atlanta from Albany. Yes. And the videographer was there with me the entire time. It was just me and him. So when I would walk, he would drive the truck maybe up a mile or two. He would get out the truck. He would record me walking all the way to where I was going. I had a mic on. He would record me all the way where I was going. I'd, you know, do a spot where I was. He'd get in the truck, edit videos, post videos. Then he'd drive down further. So he was putting his life on the line as well, because we're walking on the highway. Like, this ain't, we're not walking on no back streets. We're walking on a major highway to raise his money for these kids. Like, we just have to do something, you know, crazy, because this is how much it means to us. Like, we have to do something to get publicity. We have to do something.
1: What were you paying for at the time? What were you trying to raise money?
0: We were trying to raise money just in general for our general fund. We do a big fundraiser once a year, just in general, like, not for anything specific, but just to raise money for our next year. So that's what we were trying to do. It was around my birthday. We did our gala on my birthday, also July 26th. So I turned 25, and we were raising that money. And that walk was strenuous. The first day was probably the worst, because it was about 30 something miles. I had to walk down our first street to even get to the highway. My toes were purple. My toes, like, took a while to recover too. Like, it took a couple months for my toes to get back to normal color.
1: It's crazy when you think about how people walked across the country.
0: Yes.
1: You're like, and we have it hard.
0: Yeah.
1: Like, we get in the car and having to drive across the mountains.
0: Yep.
1: You're like, oh my gosh, this it's been terrible. Forever.
0: And people have to walk.
1: Walk it.
0: People have to walk. Yep.
1: Yeah. Crazy.
0: So, yeah. So again, I don't allow that whole, you know, I'm going through so much stuff. I'm like, if somebody's got it way worse than you do. I just got back from Africa in August. And when I was in Africa, I'd never been there before. And the trip that we took, it was maybe...
1: Where'd you go in Africa?
0: Went to Asaba, Nigeria.
1: Okay.
0: And when we went there, it was like a culture shock, but we went there on a 3-day notice. I remember the group hit me a week prior and was like, can you come, well, not can you speak on our panel virtually, you know, for our kids in Asaba, Nigeria? But something kept saying, you got to go, like, go. I never wanted to go to Africa, never wanted to be there, never had any thoughts to go. But something kept saying, you got to go. And I'm just like, I don't even got time to go. I don't got time to get shots. I don't got time to do all this stuff. Go. Something just kept saying, go, go, go. So I called them. They reached out to me because they didn't believe it was true that I was going to try to come. And I was like, no, this is me. You know, I'm going to try to make it. So we ended up, my videographer didn't have a passport. We had to fly to Buffalo, New York to get over to the same day passport for him. We had to fly to Buffalo. Then we flew back to Atlanta. And then we had to get all these different visas to even go within 24 hours. So what I said, listen, if something happens here, and if we're not able to do anything, then we're not meant to go. If something happens, if the visas don't get passed, if the passport stuff messed, everything went flawlessly. We got the visas, we got the passport. I'm like, oh God. I was hoping something went wrong because I'm just like, I do not want to go. Like, I don't want to go. I was scared. Like, I was just like, I want to go there. Like, it's a do not travel advisory. Like, it's, it's crazy. You know, so
1: it's dangerous.
0: It's dangerous. So we went, and I just got videos on my phone. I'm like, I'm 2-3-year-old kids, like, out trying to sell, like, literally 2 and 3 years old. I couldn't even imagine my son trying to sell something on the side of the road. Like, I couldn't even fathom that. I'm like, their brain ain't even ready for that. Yeah. You know, and they out here trying to sell stuff to make money. They haven't seen their parents in a week or two because their parents are working. And they don't see their parents at all. Like, they may come back. They just out fending for themselves. I'm like, where they shower? They're like, where they bathe? It's just like, if they bathe, they bathe wherever they are. You know, I'm just like, that is insane. No food. I mean, the roads are to be frank, I mean, it was crazy. And I was, I hate to say it, removed some empathy from me for coming back home. But I'm just like, bro, we got everything.
1: We are spoiled brats.
0: I was grateful to just go get some water, like, from the refrigerator, because it wasn't any of that. Or to go get something different to eat, because we had to eat the same thing almost every single day. Like, I'm just, it took me a second to even be home, because I'm just like, man, like, that was crazy. And they lived that. And all their dreams were to do what? To get to America. Every last one. All of them, like, what are your dreams? We just want to go to America. We trying to work hard and be smart and all this stuff to come to America. They so well read, so intelligent, so articulate. And I'm just like, our kids got it all. And we trying to convince our kids that somebody else is the reason that they are failing. No, it's not. It's our fault.
2: The New York Times has accused Israel of using rape dogs against Palestinian prisoners. Meanwhile, prisoners in California are watching porn on state-issued iPads, and the midterms are heating up. Which way will things go in the end? We're talking about all that and more on Rufo and Lomax. This week, there was an explosive story in the New York Times by longtime columnist Nick Kristof, who went to Israel and the Palestinian territories and came back with this very long piece accusing the Israeli government of systematic sexual abuse of Palestinian prisoners. And in particular, a couple paragraphs that caught people's attention about allegedly, and let's sort through it, the Israeli prison officials have been training dogs to rape Palestinian prisoners.
0: Yeah.
2: You printed the piece out.
0: I did.
2: You looked at it on paper. That's very serious.
3: That's how I read everything. I'm a boomer.
2: Tell us.
3: Yeah. Well, okay. So, you know, I read through it. I knew we were going to be talking about this. I didn't have like a strong opinion about this one way or the other. I just saw people on Twitter talking about rape dogs, and this naturally sort of made me raise my eyebrows and think, huh, that's an interesting concept. That is a string of words that, like, constructing sentences out of the phrase rape dogs that I just haven't seen before, and I need to know more about this. So I guess, so there's a few different things. There's like a few different angles we can approach this from. One is like the holistic claims being made here. Is there some systematic sort of regime or set of norms that is allowing for this brutal and like illegal, immoral, unethical sexual assault, like systematic sexual assault of Palestinian prisoners by Israelis? It would not surprise me. Actually, if there was something here, and I suspect this is not in like entirely fabricated, there probably is something very real here. This is like a war, and these are the kinds of things that very unfortunately like happen in the course of war. And so there's something real I'm probably, you know, like 99.9% certain of that. The rape dogs thing, though, if we could just focus in on that for a second. My hunch here, Chris, and the claim being made by Nick Kristoff is that these dogs are trained and they're like they have cameras on them, apparently. And they do what the name suggests to these Palestinians. I just find the logistics of this like impossible. I don't really believe it. But then again, you know, I don't mean to make light of this, but it's like after the beeper story, I'm like, I guess if there is some, you know, like intelligence agency out there that's like capable of pulling this off, maybe the IDF could do this. So I don't know what to make of it. I find it highly implausible on its face. Am I crazy to just like say this is just crazy? We should not be taking this seriously.
2: No, I mean, I think we should be taking it seriously. It's an accusation made in the most important newspaper in the world, but I don't think we should automatically assume credibility. And so let me read the few key paragraphs in the Kristoff piece. And then what I do as a journalist is always break down the sourcing, break down the claims regarding evidence. Uh-huh. And I think we could do the same here. So in the testimony of one of these Palestinian prisoners, Kristoff writes, on one occasion, the prisoner said he was held down, stripped naked, and as he was blindfolded and handcuffed, a dog was summoned. With encouragement from a handler in Hebrew, he said, the dog mounted him. Mm. Quote, they were using cameras to take photos, and I heard their laughs and giggles, he said. He tried to dislodge the dog, he said, but it penetrated him. Other Palestinian prisoners and human rights monitors have also cited reports of police dogs being coached to rape prisoners. The journalist said that when he was released, an Israeli official warned him, quote, if you want to stay alive when you return, do not speak to the media. And a couple tells here for me. Every sentence is hedged with he said.
3: Yeah.
2: And so Kristoff is very careful, and the editors are very careful, knowing that this is going to be a big, explosive, splashy story, to always put it in terms of the claim made by this Palestinian journalist, prisoner, and not to say it as a fact. And then there are a number of blue hyperlinks in the story, which you click through, are all going to human rights organizations, mostly vaguely anti-Israel organizations. Kristoff later claimed that he read medical literature that said rape dogs are possible, but in fact, it was instances of zoophilia.
3: Yeah.
2: And so the sourcing on this, when you really boil it down and you take the activists out, it's firsthand testimony from a single person who you would have to believe is telling the truth. And on the other side, you're saying, wait a minute, like rape dogs, this seems far-fetched.
3: It seems very far-fetched. And I guess I have a couple questions about this now. Okay, so important context here is this is now like exploded into this like meta story where it's not really so much about the rape dogs, but about the sort of journalistic process, about wartime atrocity propaganda, about the New York Times's biases, about, you know, claims of blood libel and whether or not this constitutes some kind of moral affront. Because you're, you know, accusing the Israelis of this like awful sort of almost like unspeakable thing. And so there's, you know, it's not, I get, okay, I have a question for you actually as a journalist. Okay, two things I want to ask. One is, why include this detail? Because if you read the other, this is like 15 pages. And the other things it claims are a lot more plausible to me. I read them and I go, man, that's awful. But, you know, man, that's tough, but like it wouldn't necessarily surprise me if stuff like this was going on. And this speaks very poorly of the kind of, it calls into question some of the moral claims being made by the Israelis in this like broader engagement. That's one. Two, though, is like the moment you introduce this absurdity, like you get to the rape dogs part and you go, all right, what else is this guy just making up? And it doesn't add to the my sort of concern, my moral concern for what I'm reading earlier. In other words, it doesn't make me like more angry or more likely to sort of want to do something on behalf of the victims here. And in fact, it does the exact opposite. It makes me call into question the entire premise of the piece. This guy is a dupe. This guy is highly credulous. This is a reporter who was looking for the most salacious claims he could find and was willing to overlook and neglect like basic due diligence in order to write these provocations in the New York Times and rile up his readers.

0: this idea of blood libel. When I read this piece, actually, the first thing I thought about, I don't know if you thought this as well, was within the first week of the October 7th terror attacks, two memes kind of broke through in the media. One is that the Hamas terrorists kind of baked babies in the oven, and that they beheaded a couple dozen babies. You remember this?
1: I do. Yeah.
0: It turns out, actually, after months and now years of follow-up reporting, and even the Israeli press, the Israeli government in some cases, has backed off those claims. Mm-hmm. Those were false. Those were not substantiated. And those were deployed as propaganda in the immediate aftermath, again, of a barbaric, totally condemnable attack. And this seems like you're kind of trading these, I don't want to say blood libels, because that takes you down a whole new rabbit hole, but you're trading kind of stories of atrocity in a propaganda war.
1: Of course it is. Yeah.
0: Yeah.
1: Yeah. Which is exactly how, like, I read it. And I think my instinct, whether it was the babies being cooked or whatever, if I don't see it, and even sometimes when I do see it, I'm skeptical, maybe a little less skeptical. Fair. But my default assumption is, if this is sort of oriented around a war and there's a clear sort of war morale, PR angle, and the person communicating this information benefits from the scale of the atrocity they're describing, my assumption is to just think it's not true. And I've been conditioned, where does this come from? Like, do you remember the first Gulf War? I was like nine, 10.
0: The little girl.
1: This is my first political memory, okay? It's like watching on CNN the Scud missiles and being terrified. I thought, like, we were under attack. I was so scared. I was like 8 years old. My dad had to tell me, no, it's fine. Like, they can't reach the United States. But you see the Scud missiles, and I was like eight, I don't know. And I don't know if this was a memory from then or I've like reconstructed it, but the first instance of this I have in my head is the incubators in Kuwait.
0: Yes.
1: Do you remember the incubators? The Kuwaitis.
0: The little girl. Yeah.
1: The little girl comes and testifies before Congress or whatever it was. And the Iraqis were like pulling babies out of incubators in Kuwait to just let them die. Okay. This just grotesque thing. It turns out she's like the daughter of an ambassador. This was all put together by some kind of PR firm. I don't remember the exact details, but the thing is, it was all manufactured. Okay. This is just pure, like, invented PR for the sake of sort of aggravating the American public's sort of moral demand to involve ourselves in this sort of Middle Eastern conflagration that really had very little to do with us. And so that's just like a stuck memory. And now anytime, like, I hear something like this, I just go incubators. I just assume it's false until I'm proven otherwise. Did you guys read in high school? Like, we had part of our curriculum, this book, The Rape of Nanjing. Did you guys read this? Do you know about this book?
0: I didn't read it in high school, but I know the general, you know.
1: It's one of these books. And actually, there's probably much more real stuff there than, like, what, you know, the Kuwait thing. So I'm not equating these things in terms of what's fabricated and not. But this was like, you know, the range of, like, how many people were raped, like, it goes from like 300,000 to like this limited thing that just was in the city. And I don't know the full details. What the thing I'm communicating here, though, is there's just, it's so fuzzy. You're never going to know what's real. You ought to assume, or at least I assume, that anything I'm reading that's this provocative, that's this salacious, that is obviously meant to trigger a kind of emotional, like, heated emotional response that hijacks my sort of rational decision making, I ought to regard as probably at best like a quarter true.
0: Yeah, I think you should always be on guard for these stories. You should always test them against your kind of maximum skepticism, interrogation of the facts, and then kind of carefully balancing who's saying it and against whom. And one thing that I think is particularly interesting about the rape dog and then also the babies in the oven is they're also carefully selected symbols to have a maximum emotional yeah. impact for the target populations, the people who are trying to convince. Of course, babies in the oven is a symbol of the Holocaust, right? That is yeah. an extremely emotionally evocative image for Israelis and for Jews and for really anyone around the world who has learned about the Holocaust and thought about the Holocaust. And the rape dogs, likewise, and American viewers may not appreciate this, but if you live in an Islamic country, I actually spent a year living in an Islamic community in Western China, got to know a little bit of the kind of habits, culture. Dogs for many Muslims are considered unclean. They're yeah. considered dirty. They're considered yeah. kind of objects to be kept at a distance, right? They're not like Americans. We love our pets. We let them sleep in our beds. For many Muslims, that would be like, wow, you guys are filthy. And so getting raped by a dog in the Islamic world is seen as maximum humiliation. They have a more conservative sexual culture. Obviously, getting raped is kind of humiliating in any culture, but getting raped by a dog is like turning the symbolism up to 11.

0: The other thing is here, like, who is the audience? Because while that kind of symbolism might have a particular salience to, like, the Muslim world, the real audience here are, like, the, you know, upper class white liberals in the New York Times opinion section, comment section, who they love their dogs. Okay. This is like their dogs are sacred. Their dogs are practically human for them. And if you read through the comments, one thing I was looking for was like, does this trigger the incredulity of the New York Times comment section? And the answer is absolutely not. Okay. Wow. It's like 100 to 1. Thank you, Nicholas Kristof. This is like so important. What an atrocity. I can't believe our tax dollars are going to support this. We need to do something about, like, you know, Israeli aggravation against, you know, the Palestinians, and we need to make sure that this isn't happening in our name. So I think to that audience, this is like, this is a strike. This gets them right where it was supposed to. Does this somehow limit, though, the New York Times' ability to speak plainly and credibly about this conflict going forward? In other words, okay, it achieves some kind of moral political agenda, but does it, and that's a short-term win, are you undermining, though, your long-term sort of claim here to be able to speak on this issue in a fair and neutral way? Maybe they don't care. Maybe it doesn't matter as much as it ought to. I don't know.
1: Yeah, I think they're probably losing a little bit in the center, right? People that are maybe center-left, center-right, people that don't have a pre-existing hostility towards Israel will, I think, be more skeptical moving forward. Certainly the editors over there are feeling the pressure.
0: Yeah.
1: You know, when you're bombarded with this kind of criticism, it's only natural to feel the pressure. But the calculation might be with their readership, and in particular their paid readership, they're doing fan service. They're giving them the reporting on how evil and Israel is committing unspeakable atrocities against the innocent Palestinians. And in that sense, the narrative will not be criticized or disbelieved. The narrative will be, you know, fully subsidized with new subscriptions. And so I know that the Washington Post ran into this a number of years ago before recent management changes. Someone who was an insider there told me, we know that running Jennifer Rubin's column that is just hysterical and deranged, you know, anti-Trump, kind of foaming at the mouth, we know that it's embarrassing. We know that serious people look at it and shake their heads. We know that it is degrading the brand of the paper as a whole, as an institution of kind of prestige and trust. But we're dependent on Rubin's columns because they're the one thing, you know, that really drives clicks, that really drives subscriptions. And

0: So you have to balance that, right? And it seems like this is the kind of piece that would have the similar dynamic at play.
1: 50% of you watching right now aren't subscribed. So hit the like button, subscribe, and share this episode with your family and friends. Okay, zooming out just a little bit, though. Is this indicative of the fact that Israel has like totally and utterly lost the PR war? And that they basically, from a kind of PR perspective with regards to the response to October 7th and this subsequent war and sort of the aftermath, and now these dominant stories that are coming out, that they've just lost, that there is very little sort of credibility and legitimacy left. And their efforts to court a Western audience of sympathizers has basically been reduced down to a small fraction of the American electorate and the Western world at large.
0: I don't know. What do you think? What's your general feel?
1: My take is yes, they have. They've just lost. And
0: but what do you mean by lost? That seems to
1: I think Israel enjoyed a
0: unrecoverably
1: sort of,
0: lost. Like it, they can't.
1: Yeah. We're in some new phase now permanently. Like the status quo ante was that Israel enjoyed some kind of default perception of being the, of having the moral high ground in their conflicts in the Middle East. And because they had the moral high ground, that allowed them a ton of maneuverability in terms of sort of their military posture, their sort of arrangements and negotiations with the Palestinians, in terms of what might be happening and who gets what land. And I think and that was, even though there's always been sort of an anti-Israel element to sort of Western life and Western politics, they've lost that sort of default presumption of having the moral high ground, and this will radically limit what they're able to do sort of geopolitically from here on out. It's hard to say or predict what this might mean in terms of like real political implications, but I think Western governments generally are going to be divesting from this special relationship with Israel.
0: I don't know. I wouldn't be so sure that that's what's happening. And I think in one sense, narrowly, yes, Israel's favorability numbers are way down. Israel's popularity in the United States is way down. But I think what Israel has at the core of its strategic interests, so that kind of soft power is nice to have, but the hard power is need to have. In that sense, Israel is in some ways in a better position now than they were, you know, prior to October 7th. Israel has shown that they have the hard power, that they have the intelligence power, and that they can project force, and that kind of force, the diplomatic power leading to force, in a way that I think most people around the world, including many people in Israel, would have been skeptical of prior to October 7th. And so the question is, how much do these things really matter? And one historical reference that might point us in towards a potential answer is the 1973 war with Israel during the Nixon administration. Nixon initially was kind of hesitant to help. He was grumbling about
1: Kissinger famously did not want to involve us at all.
0: Kissinger did not want to get involved, and this was Israel's war against this coalition of Arab armies. And Israel was able to, using diplomatic power, behind-the-scenes power, and then by actually, according to some accounts, rolling out their nuclear weapons to say, hey, if you guys don't come to our rescue, we might go, you know, all the way. And the combination of those three different channels of influence led to President Nixon, you know, in again, I'm a Nixon fan, so take it with a grain of salt, but essentially saving the country with these airlifts.
1: Yeah.
0: And delivering supplies, delivering weapons, delivering the military hardware that was then used to fight back and to win. And so I think like what we're talking about, we have to remember, is just the very upper crust, right? We're talking about the debate in amongst in intellectuals reading the New York Times.
1: That's where it matters.
0: And I think, I don't know, Israel would love to have those people behind it. But I think they know that they don't need to have those people behind it. Maybe not forever. Maybe eventually they'll have to recoup some of their reputation. But I just think ultimately, you know,
1: all right. I think you might be right.
0: It boils down to a hard power. And I think Israel's hard power is maybe paradoxically in that sense, stronger than it was in the status quo ante.
1: That's an interesting point. And I think from even a PR perspective, a reputational perspective, what Americans like in particular, I don't know how this is true of, you know, Western Europeans' perspective of Israel. Americans like a winner and they like decisive victory. And they like strength. And one thing Israel was able to demonstrate in this like previous epoch, this previous era dating back to, you know, 73 and from then, was that Israel was able to win decisively, demonstrate real power. What Americans don't like and don't want, our country's kind of like stuck in these quagmires, stuck in the mud where there's no resolution to what's going on. I think also Israel previously enjoyed the benefit of the kind of unspoken, not always unspoken, actually loudly spoken sometimes, history of World War II. There's this real kind of underdog story. I think a lot of that has been used. That's a little bit exhausted now. There needs to be some other narrative that, you know, people can cling to allow them to get behind this country. And it may just be that it doesn't matter. Israel just kind of like disappears into the ledger of foreign countries that we kind of only care about when it's right in front of us. But as a general matter, it's out of sight, out of mind. And I think that's actually best for everyone. I kind of hope that's the situation we get to. But I think
0: same.
1: Israel is facing a similar problem that like Ukraine is facing right now, which is They're not winning decisively. And the fact of I'm sure there's going to be pushback against this. People who support Israel say, well, look what Gaza, it's like leveled. Of course they're winning decisively. Kind of. Is Israel getting exactly what they want? And what do they want exactly? How does this resolve? What does this look like the day after? We don't really actually have like clear answers for this. It's a mess, okay? And it's going to probably stay a mess for a while. So I think there needs to be some kind of like decisive conclusion to this entire saga that got kicked off on October 7th. And until we get there, we're going to be stuck in this kind of like messy situation where, frankly, like I think most Americans just want nothing to do with it. I just don't want to see it. I don't want to be involved with it. It's ugly. It's messy. A lot of the stuff like being described in this article, whether the dogs are real or not, is kind of irrelevant because we know that a lot of really ugly stuff is going on and we just want nothing to do with it.

0: Okay, so let's move on. Let's talk about, do you want to talk about the midterms? Do you want to talk about iPads in prison? What's next?
1: Well, yeah, I mean, we can stay on the topic or general theme of sort of like salacious, dirty stories, you know, making our audience kind of imagine things they probably don't want to imagine. So we're already in the muck, Chris. Like,
0: yeah, I was like, should we get out of it or should we just go deeper in?
1: Yeah, let's just keep going, man. So, okay. Porn in prisons, porn on death row. Like,
0: put your raincoat on.
1: What's going on, man? Tell us.
0: Yeah. So this week we had a big story that was viral online and then went viral in broadcast media and has stirred up a lot of conversation. Our team at City Journal, Haley Strack, young reporter, and I put together this story called Watching Porn on California's Death Row. And the basic story is this. Gavin Newsom approved a $189 million contract to provide free iPads to all 90,000 prisoners within the California state prison system. And we talked with an ex high-ranking prison official, whistleblower. We looked at some federal ongoing criminal charges of inmates who had abused these iPads. And then we actually talked to more than a dozen death row inmates, getting their experience, their perspective, their take. And the conclusion is, yes, these were supposed to be iPads for reading the Bible and talking to your mother and learning how to code. But in fact, inmates were using them to watch pornography, to have X-rated chats, and in at least one case, to abuse a minor on the outside by, you know, soliciting naked photographs, controlling this young girl, and kind of keeping the abuse alive. Actually, this guy went to prison for sexually abusing this minor. Ugh. And then in prison through the iPad was able to continue abusing her, you know, at a distance.
1: Again, it's like, I kind of want to laugh, you know, it's just because of the absurdity of it. This is like, you know, comic, the absurdly comic state of our politics is kind of everywhere you look, and maybe it's always has been and everything else. But I guess what I see here is, again, like this liberal understanding or lack of understanding of basic human nature and this kind of superstition about the sort of blank slate nature of people, that we're all just the same. Like, there's no bad people. There's no evil people. These people on death row who've committed these horrible acts, if we just give them an iPad, okay, and they have the right app on their iPad that can show them how to code, you know, effectively, it's just, you know, a matter of a few days and some pats on the back and encouragement and, you know, three square meals after some time to really think about what they've done. Like, it's a child just being sent to his room to think about what he's done. They can come out again and be like productive members of society. Some people in prison can do that. Okay. That is true for some people in prison. Not the people we're talking about here. These are like bad people. They do not deserve these kinds of benefits. You are not going to rehabilitate them. They need to be punished severely and swiftly. Severely and swiftly. And like, this goes, you know, Newsom's basically made it impossible to actually execute anybody, despite the fact that California still has a death row. He's made it basically an impossibility. And it's one thing to make that argument, like, on grounds of like some fundamental moral principle about the sanctity of human life. I'm actually sort of sympathetic about that, maybe a little bit. I still think actually it's perfectly fine and legitimate and good to execute people. But I at least understand that argument. But the argument they're making is, no, we're going to like rehabilitate them. We're going to like somehow improve them and bring them back into our society, which, again, this like fundamental error in how they perceive humans are and what they're capable of is precisely why we have this sort of law and order problem and this recidivism problem in places like San Francisco. And so, yes, like the iPad thing is like a funny example and symbol of this misunderstanding of human nature, but it does speak towards something much more insidious and like fundamentally wrong about this worldview. Am I overreading it?
0: No, you're not. And the context is really, really important, and I think supports the argument that you're advancing. So, as you said, Newsom has stopped executions for death row inmates. He actually dismantled the gas chambers at San Quentin, which was California's most famous prison. And he actually renovated San Quentin to turn it into a Nordic spa-style rehabilitation center with art exhibits, a cafe. They built a podcast studio for the inmates at San Quentin. And you know, to kind of borrow a riff from Milton Friedman.
1: Okay, a podcast studio, that's going too far. Okay, I was like,
0: Rufo and Lomas live from San Quentin.
1: Oh, no. Sorry. Carry on.
0: That would be great. But yeah, a podcast studio, no, we need to shut it down. No competition for us. But the conceit is that this worked in Nordic countries and therefore it can work in California. It's just a matter of policy. It's a matter of building the right buildings. It's a matter of, you know, having, you know, the right therapeutic apps on the iPads. And it's like, it might work in Scandinavia because the prisoners in Scandinavia are Scandinavian. I think it would likely work at a statistically similar fashion for prisoners of Scandinavian descent in California, but we have a different culture, a different people, a different style system that doesn't work the same way. And so it's this fantasy that kind of Scandinavian looking liberals have about Europe. And then they try to then kind of introject it or back project it onto our own country, which just ignores the basic reality. And, you know, when I was a documentary filmmaker, I spent quite a bit of time with prisoners in state facilities, with state kind of rehab, reentry programs, with convicted rapists and murderers and serial killers. And so what I learned through that experience is that in a direct one-to-one way, actually, a lot of these guys can be rational, they can be funny, they can be kind, they can have engaging conversations, they can show self-awareness. But then you look at the hard facts beneath it, and you understand immediately that yeah, that might be true at moments. That might be true, especially when you have kind of guards, you're in a facility, there's rules of the road that restrict or constrain their behavior. But when they're back on the street, you're almost like setting your watch. This guy's going to do something awful, and it's only a matter of time. And the idea that somehow the iPad is going to change that is so delusional. You're then looking for a conspiracy theory. You're then looking for, well, what is this really about? Is this really about a government contract? Is this really about just keeping the prisoners quiet, like you would do with your toddler with an iPad? Not that you and I would do it, but some would do it. You know, is this about something else, or do they really believe this stuff? And maybe the question I have for you is, as someone who has lived in the liberal milieu, plumb the shallow depths of the liberal mind, do they really believe this stuff, or is it a cynical
1: they kind of actually do, because they don't have a theory of mind for the criminal. That when they see, okay, this is like a common thing. You'll be having a conversation and it's like that guy on the street who's like the schizophrenic drug addict who's like committing petty crime. He's like, you know, just a fence zombie on the street, or like they're breaking into cars. They imagine themselves doing that. And they think, okay, what would it take for me to be in this moment, in this set of circumstances, in this context, where I would feel compelled to have to like do these kinds of drugs and like break into this car? And it's like, only if I was at the absolute end of my rope and I'd been deprived of all these things and like been abused and all these horrible things that happened to me, because they can't count on it. They are actually like good people with like good underlying instincts and like moral instincts. So any kind of antisocial behavior like that, they interpret as must being caused by some kind of exogenous factor that like disrupted the person's naturally good instincts.
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0: This snapback, like, let's say, New York under Giuliani, where will things get so bad that they just get worse forever, like Detroit after the 1960s. And so it's like, which way for California? And I don't know. It's a good question.
1: Save us.
0: Spencer Pratt, save us. And I think Spencer Pratt is bringing that other energy, that other spirit, that dynamism, that stardom back to California. But maybe this is, you know, for the last segment, and I think the question is, are we losing? Are we winning? Which way is California going? Which way is the country going?
1: Yeah.
0: We are approaching the midterms, and maybe it's time for us to kind of put our cards on the table, maybe do a little polymarket style decision making. What's your prediction for how things are going and where they will go into the midterms?
1: I mean, I've been watching polymarket alongside. I've been mostly looking at the House races rather than the primaries. I just want to see what the House race is doing. And, you know, Chris, like, this is a related story, so maybe we can touch on both things simultaneously. There are all these redistricting efforts going on. There was what Democrats are feeling as this like tremendous blow with losing the Virginia court case, Supreme Court case in the state of Virginia about their efforts to redistrict and give Virginia a, basically a, is it a 10-1 or whatever it would be?
0: Something like that, yeah.
1: And they lost on procedural grounds because of the way the timing of the vote, but nonetheless lost. Simultaneously, there was the case in Louisiana. So part of the Voting Rights Act was sort of struck down more or less. Basically what the court decided, of course, rightfully, but that you can't just like have set aside districts for Black Congress people in the South. You can't just construct districts around racial groups, minority racial groups as the deciding factor. You can use partisanship. You can use all sorts of other ways to gerrymander districts, but you can't do it just using the sort of racial constituency of a district. So they're going to be losing seats throughout the South and in states like Alabama, South Carolina. We're seeing efforts to redraw those maps in time for the midterms. Indiana, all these people were primaried who didn't want to go along with Trump's redistricting efforts. And you think, okay, well, this is really happening now. Like the Democrats are coming to play ball. They understand that this is just a contest of political will, political power. They're not getting sort of beat down by these sort of moralizing or legalistic arguments. They are recognizing what's at stake here, which is we want seats. They want seats. Who's going to win this political contest? And they're doing everything they need to do to win the political contest. Great. But the Polymarket ads don't seem to be very, very enthused by these efforts. They don't seem to be responding very much. So it still currently sits at about 80-20 in favor of Democrats going into the midterms. It barely budged at all over the last couple of weeks. It's nudged up a little bit. So it looks like just, and by the way, it's not like this has really changed much over the last year. It's always the case that the incumbent party is going to probably lose in a midterm election. This is just ordinary cyclical stuff. There doesn't seem to be anything overly dramatic here. Republicans are still favored to win the House. So we're looking at a midterm election that's like more or less what you would expect and have guessed, you know, 2 years ago.
0: Yeah, I think that's probably right. Obviously, you always hold out hope. You always hope that those general trends don't hold. It seems like I would assume Democrats win the House. Republicans might retain the Senate.
1: That's correct.
0: And
1: that's
0: so you'll have another another mixed government. And I guess the question beyond the electoral question is, okay, let's assume that that's correct. Let's assume that the 80% odds that we're seeing pays out. Democrats take the House. What actually happens to the administration? And my general, maybe counterintuitive or maybe kind of minority take on this is that that's already essentially happened.
1: Yeah.
0: And in fact, the president's legislative agenda has already come grinding to a halt. He's pivoted mostly to foreign policy where he has free domain. And the Republicans and I think congressional Republicans deserve the bulk of the criticism here. Republicans actually never had a real legislative agenda for 2024. Trump had a very clear agenda that he's done the best that he can do on immigration, on tariffs, on foreign policy. I think he's kind of pushed that maximally forward. That's what he really cares about. Plus some of the splashy construction projects where he's, you know, raised private money. But it seems like the what I care about is the domestic agenda. Mm-hmm. And surprise, that actually really has to come from Congress. And it seems like Congress just has no ideology, no agenda, no momentum. And so the question is, does it even really matter if Republicans lose? Yes, it matters for subpoenas, for investigations, and what have you. But they didn't make good use of the House while they had it. Should you really reward them with continued use of the House despite that behavior? Or is any Republican going to get excited? What we really need is Speaker Mike Johnson yet again. I just don't see anybody feeling that way.
1: No.
0: And I'm not necessarily going to feel bad for House Republicans who lose their races.
1: Yeah, me neither. And so for, you know, my analysis is this is basically baked in, like you said, and we're sort of operating within the same constraints right now as we will be, you know, 12 months from now, assuming these odds are actually reflective of what's likely to happen. That isn't to say, though, that then like the whole thing just seizes up and whatever Trump might be able to accomplish, whatever this administration might be able to accomplish, just stops right now. There's still a lot that can be done. And so it's like, is it ideal? No. Are there certain constraints on what, you know, you might be able to do? Yes. But is there still plenty to get done and like really important stuff to get done? And the answer is yes. I mean, you know, you go from department to department. Like I think about what like the Department of Education still might be able to do in 2.5 years of or 2 years of running that. There's a lot. These cultural departments, the NEH, you know, NEA, there's a lot to be done. There's a lot that can happen still, even if Congress is just kind of deadlocked in this, you know, basically 50-50 or slight Democratic vantage. And also the DHS funding is there. So all of the stuff that needs to be happening
0: that's
1: in
0: huge.
1: Terms of deportations and what's going on with immigration, that's settled. So again, like these are the main things, and I think it's foolish. I think there are some people within conservatism, in the GOP maybe even, who are going to use a midterm loss, even if it's a split Senate and House, to like just throw their hands up and say we can't do anything. And they just kind of twiddle their thumbs for 2 years and everybody's sort of jockeying for position for 2028. But that's definitely the wrong approach. I think there is still a lot that ought to be done and can be done.
0: Yeah, and maybe one healthy element of that competition is that the marquee players in a potential 2028 Republican primary are all going to have positions within the administration, and they're going to want to achieve something with those positions so that they can run on their record. And so that is a healthy competition. I hope that the Vance's Fraud Commission does good work. I hope Rubio's State Department does good work. I hope that Ron DeSantis becomes the attorney general and does good work. You know, that may be kind of wishful thinking, but the presidency does matter. And I have my grumblings with the president. I have my grumblings with the Congress. I have my grumblings with the court. But those are still the three main power centers. Maybe we're not using them as effectively as we could, but it's certainly better to have them than to not have them.
1: Yeah.
0: So we do hope that that is the case. And, you know, whatever happens, like, what I always like, my mantra that I try to remember, both when you're on the kind of winning side of an issue or when you're on the losing side, is there are no permanent victories and there are no permanent defeats.
1: Right.
0: No permanent victories, no permanent defeats. You always have to get up and keep trying to move forward within the constraints. So that's exactly what we'll do, and we'll be monitoring it. So to be clear, though, you are Dems win the House, Republicans hold the Senate. That's your prediction.
1: I mean, that's what the market odds are showing. I haven't looked at it carefully enough. I truthfully haven't looked at some of these tighter races to see how much wiggle room there is here. So I don't want to make any predictions just yet. I will come back to you with some predictions after this primary season is done. There's still some other stuff happening here that I think will affect what goes on. I mean, honestly, The longer this Iran thing goes on, the worse, you know, things are looking for Republicans. I really hope this gets wrapped up, and I'll be much more optimistic if this just all gets resolved. Now, one nice thing is it looks like China might come to the table on that. You know, there is this inflation problem that is going to be a little bit tricky to navigate around. But if you can solve the Iran issue, I mean, the economy is actually doing quite well. Stock market's doing really well, gangbusters. How much people care about that, how much the average voter cares about that, remains to be seen. There are some, you know, good indicators that things could pick up and improve. So I think these odds, 80-20 odds, I think I would pay. I'm buying Republicans right now. Doesn't necessarily think I think they're going to win, but they're better than 20% odds because I think things could improve pretty dramatically in the next, you know, 5 months.
0: All right, well said. We'll leave it there, and we'll check back in on this issue after the primaries.
1: Great. All right, see you next week, Chris.
0: See ya.

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1: Welcome. Thanks for joining us. 888-900-3393. Pat Unleashed on Twitter. Got an email from Jason in Great Britain yesterday. Said he loves the show, but we're too hard on England.
2: Wait.
1: Too hard on him. I don't know what it was we said necessarily that set Jason off, but he wanted to remind me that the Magna Carta laid the initial foundation for freedom in the Western world.
2: I feel like we talked about that.
1: Which is true, yeah, and we mentioned it. And he said our founders got a lot of their philosophy from Brits like John Locke, Edmund Burke, Adam Smith. And I mean, that's, I'll grant you that.
2: Yeah.
1: By the way, I revere all those guys too. And we should give credit where credit is due. I mean, Britain had some things to do with freedom. We just kind of took it and ran with it when they weren't. Our founders took all of those ideas to the next level. But then he went on to claim that Great Britain has musical superiority over America.
2: Oh.
1: And American musicians.
2: Oh.
1: And that's where I have to draw the line. That I cannot abide.
2: No.
1: Of course, Jason cited the British invasion, the Beatles, the Stones, you know, the Who, blah, blah, blah. But here's the thing. I think we briefly mentioned this a couple of weeks ago. For every British artist, we can match Britain and then level up with even more Americans.
2: I think so.
1: I mean, I'll see your Beatles with Elvis. I think you'd agree to that, Jeffy.
2: Thank you. Absolutely.
1: And I'll raise you the Beach Boys. You got nothing comparable.
2: They were a monster. Yeah, they were a monster.
1: You bring up the Stones. I bring up the Eagles. Tom Petty. I mean, then you say, well, what about Led Zeppelin? Well, I'll see your Led Zeppelin with Aerosmith.
2: Yeah.
1: And raise you Van Halen. What are you going to do about that? You want somebody more current? How about Greta Van Fleet, which is the, I mean, they sound just like Led Zeppelin, and they're out right now.
2: Yeah.
1: You bring up the Who, and I say, we have the Doors. We have Creedence Clearwater Revival. Well, they were, you know, for a short while, for a couple of years,
2: sure,
1: they were as big, if not bigger, than the Beatles.
2: Yeah.
1: You might bring up Queen. And I'd say, yeah, well, what about the Cars? Huh? What about Chicago? What about the Doobie Brothers? The British had Elton John. For Americans, Billy Joel.
2: Thank you.
1: In fact, they toured together.
2: Yes, they did. Great show.
1: If you want to talk even more solo acts, the British had really popular acts in Britain, but never broke through here. People like Cliff Richard, Robbie Williams.
2: Yeah.
1: But there again, we had Michael Jackson, maybe the biggest star.
2: Thank you, in the world.
1: In the world of all time, other than maybe Elvis, right? You could bring up Phil Collins for the UK, and we have, frankly.
2: Absolutely.
1: But
2: we fought for the man.
1: We did, and we helped get him into the Rock and Roll Hall of Fame.
2: Thank you.
1: As a solo artist.
2: Jason.
1: But we got Lionel Richie. Don't even get me started on all the Motown. Speaking of Lionel
2: American
1: Richie.
2: American music. I mean, Lionel Richie and the Commodores.
1: Man.
2: Monsters.
1: Earth,
2: Monsters.
1: Wind, and Fire.
2: Huge.
1: The Jackson 5, the Brothers Johnson, the Ohio Players.
2: Yes.
1: I mean,
2: oh my gosh.
1: They got nothing to compare to any of
2: There's
1: that.
2: There's no doubt.
1: So, Jason in London.
2: Yeah.
1: You had an adorable little point. You really, and you live in
2: You should have stopped.
1: You live on a cute little island that wishes it was America.
2: Yeah. You should have stopped.
1: But it's not. You should have stopped. Yeah, while you were ahead. Should have stopped with John Locke and Edmund Burke.
2: Okay, thanks. Talk to you later. But no.
1: But no.
2: You know,
1: no, he had to go too far.
2: Wow.
1: And so, Jason, I'm sorry we had to put you in your place today. But it had to be done.
2: Thanks for listening.
1: But thank you for listening.
2: Yeah.
1: Yes. Speaking of new listeners to the show, we got these really cool hats.
2: Oh, nice.
1: That were delivered. It's got Pat Gray Unleashed in leather.
2: Oh, wow.
1: On the front. How cool is that? Yeah, there's one of those. Let me see here. He said he's a new listener. I am a new watcher, listener. Love the show. Makes me laugh daily. I am newly retired and am dabbling in custom hat making. I thought you might like one of my creations. Thanks for the laughs. Keep it up. Nice. Pat Collins. Thank you, Pat. That's very cool. Yeah, these are really nice.
2: I like them.
1: I don't know that I've ever seen one in leather like this. I'm sure they have.
2: Velcro, got the Velcro back.
1: Yeah, very cool.
2: I like it. I
1: appreciate it.
2: And you can feel the lightning bolt on the leather.
1: Yeah. I love that.
2: I know.
1: I love that. All right. Yeah, so we got a lot going on today. A lot to get into. There was a really horrible tragedy in San Diego yesterday where somebody shot up a mosque, killed three people, and then apparently the perpetrators, two teenagers, I think one was 18, one was 19, or maybe it was 17 and 18. Anyway, they committed suicide afterwards. I don't understand why you've got to take other people's lives when you want to end your own. Start with you, if you're going to do that. Start with you. But he managed to kill three innocent people at the mosque, and then they committed suicide. Of course, police are calling it a hate crime.
2: Well, of course.
1: Which, you know, they never figure out when this happens to Christians or a Christian church. Well, we're still looking into it. We don't know anything at this point. We gotta look deep into the past, the future, and you never hear anything about it. But they're already calling this a hate crime, which it probably is.
2: Yeah.
1: I mean, I don't know that we know for a fact, but he's apparently got some writings that they found that were in the car where they committed suicide, and so. I guess we'll find out more about that as time goes on, but dozens of local police and SWAT teams converged on the Islamic Center of San Diego, which is the largest one in the area. President Trump called the shooting a terrible situation and added, I've been given some early updates, but we're going to be going back and looking at it very strongly. The police department in San Diego received reports of the shooting just before noon yesterday and said that just after 1 p.m. the threat had been neutralized. So there were three adult male victims. Apparently at this mosque, there's a school, too, with kindergarten through high school, maybe. So there were a lot of kids on the premises, and none of them were hurt, fortunately.
2: Great.
1: But
2: I guess there was the security guard.
1: He apparently exchanged gunfire with him, but he was killed. So just really sad, really a tragic situation. Also in California, in Los Angeles, that particular campaign to try to get Los Angeles under control again is really heating up. Spencer Pratt has done some ads that people are noticing, paying attention to, and I think really like. He was also involved in debates with Karen Bass, who's the current mayor, obviously, and one of the council people who's also a flaming, screaming liberal.
2: Oh, yeah.
1: I don't know how Los Angeles survives. I mean, there are so many things going wrong there with all the homeless encampments, all the drug problems they have, all the crime, of course, the fire, which burned down so much of Los Angeles and the surrounding area. There's a lot of issues that they have to fix. And Karen Bass certainly isn't the one. She's the one responsible for most of this nonsense.
2: Right. Her inept administration is
1: terrible.
2: It may not have caused it, but it certainly inflamed the situation.
1: No doubt about it. No doubt. So I thought this was fairly interesting. There's a five-minute report, a kind of a montage of Spencer Pratt, some things he's gone through, and some segments of a debate they just did.
3: They let my home burn down. I know what the consequences of failed leadership are. That's why I'm running for mayor. For my sons and the rest of us Angelinos that want to stop these corrupt politicians from destroying our city.
4: I'm not sure how to respond to that vision of Los Angeles. This is a MAGA Republican's idea of what Los Angeles looks like. This is really not
5: Councilwoman Robin acts like she doesn't have any authority with this homelessness. She was the third most powerful person in city council. She runs the homeless housing thing. She acts like this is just Mayor Bass. First off, inside safe. I like to say inside safe makes all of us outside unsafe. The reality is no matter how many beds you give these people, they are on super meth. They are on fentanyl. The DEA statistic says 93% of this is a drug addiction problem. Nithya, Councilwoman Robin's plan for treatment first. I will go below the Harbor Freeway tomorrow with her, and we can find some of these people she's going to offer treatment for. She's going to get stabbed in the neck. These people do not want a bed. They want fentanyl or super meth. These ideas cost us over $400 million to house for 70, what did you say, 3,000 people for $400 million. This is an absolute failure for both of them. They're a team.
6: You know when the mayor was in Ghana as everything was burning down? Do you know who she left in charge? Her deputy mayor. Do you know where the deputy mayor was? The deputy mayor, Mayor Karen Bass's deputy mayor, was on house arrest because he was arrested for calling in a bomb threat to City Hall. This is real life.
7: Many have compared you to Zora Mamtani.
6: The one thing I connect with is I know he promised his voters, like, the subway will be free, and I'm promising my voters the metro, the metro buses, the metro trains, they will be free from urine, feces, stabbing, attacks. So that's kind of similar. We both have three things for public transportation. And then once we start enforcing the laws, boom, streets will be back. You know who also I'm going to bring in? The CDC, because there's medieval diseases in these encampments. They're not swabbing these encampments. They're not swabbing the streets. People are just living in feces and drug use and dogs burning and bodies. We need these streets cleaned.
8: Yeah. And this is a yes or no question. And
1: this is great.
8: So there's an LA council member. He wants voters to decide. He is saying that non-citizens, should they be allowed to vote in local elections? Is this a yes or no, Mr. Pratt?
6: No.
8: Mayor Bass.
1: Pretty easy.
9: It depends. It's not a yes or no.
8: Depends on that.
1: What?
9: Well, first of all, when you say non-citizens, it doesn't mean they're here illegal. It doesn't mean they're undocumented. They can't have green cards.
1: It means they're not non-citizens. That's what it means. And if you're not a citizen, you can't vote in a U.S. election. You got to be a citizen.
2: Right.
1: I don't care if they're here legally. They're here legally on a, I don't know, tourist visa. They've got an H-1B, whatever. It's funny. If they're not citizens, you can't vote.
2: It's funny. Spencer just shakes his head, but he should have just stopped right there and went, wait. It means they're non-citizens.
1: Who can't vote. But she is making the case for non-citizens to vote. That's how radical these people are. Watch the rest of this. Amazing.
8: Depends on what?
9: Well, first of all, when you say non-citizens, it doesn't mean they're here illegal. It doesn't mean they're undocumented. They could have green cards. They could be here perfectly legal. And there's a lot of states and cities that do that on very, very local elections.
1: No.
9: We have to see what the councilman is proposing.
8: Councilmember Bremen.
10: Yeah, I would say, again, it does depend. In other places,
1: it does depend.
10: School boards have non-citizens.
8: Yes or no?
5: Both of these people have been the reason why there's no more Hollywood. Not to mention, even if they do, you know, these things, we're still going to have drug addicts all over the street because they're treatment first, open beds, not mandatory treatment. Do you know, I talk to producers, they have to pay gang members right now to keep the streets safe, to go film anything on the streets of L.A. So absolutely no.
2: I believe that.
5: These two politicians
1: pause it for a second.
5: I haven't
1: heard that before.
2: I don't know that I've heard that before, but I believe it.
1: That's amazing. If they're paying... gangs to keep them safe during a Hollywood shoot.
2: We saw the footage of the fireworks there in L.A. off the bridge. And nobody, I mean, that was all because of the gangs.
1: Right.
2: It wasn't because of the city or the county.
1: It's unbelievable.
2: Yeah.
1: All right, let's see the rest of this.
5: Pay gang members right now to keep the streets safe, to go film anything on the streets of L.A. So
1: you can't make this up.
5: Absolutely no. These two politicians have failed Hollywood.
9: times a thousand.
6: I'm no longer a reality star. And right, also, right. It's funny, I keep being called a reality star. I'm the only candidate living in reality, too.
9: That den is so unsafe. That's now. That yeah, they have to is. Serve the food. All the employees have to eat inside. They mm-hmm. can't risk going out. That's why all these beautiful restaurants are closing, because it's so unsafe. So before we require city workers to go back into any buildings, we need to enforce the laws on the street. Councilwoman Rahman is talking about safety, yet when animal rescue activist Rebecca Corey came in and said the dogs are being tortured and abused on the streets of Dunedin, she walked out of the hearing. She doesn't care about safety. She doesn't care about anything she's talking about. At least Mayor Bass pretends to care.
6: I ran because I experienced what city leadership failure she at the ultimate level is. Care. That's why I stepped up. That's what cuts through. So the media and everyone wants to jump on and be like, oh, Spencer's our guy. No, I'm the citizen. I'm the angry taxpayer. You can be a Democrat and love me. You can be a Republican and love me. The only people that don't love me are communists and socialists, and I don't want them to love me.
11: Are you saying you live in that trailer?
6: I don't live anywhere, is what I'm saying. I don't have a house. They burned it down, Harvey.
9: First off, Mayor Bass and I are definitely not working together. I blame this person for burning my house and my parents' house and my town and all my neighbors down. I am not working with Mayor Bass. Second off, if I wanted to run against anybody, it would be the council member who is terrible. Mayor Bass has at least been a mayor for almost 4 years and has, as she talked about earlier, the unions, all the unions endorsed Mayor Bass. You think it's easier to run against the incumbent mayor with all the unions or a random city council member who's been a failure for 6 years? I would much rather run against Councilwoman Rahman. Thank you very much.
2: That's pretty good.
1: Pretty bold.
2: Now that there toward the end where TMZ was after him about, are you saying that you know you live in a trailer? And they're trying to catch him, and they caught him pulling his trailer into the Bel Air hotel, and they tried to make a big deal about it. And so he responded with a Fresh Prince of Bel Air video.

0: 7. It's awesome.
1: It's incredible. Never seen a campaign like this.
0: I know.
1: Pretty amazing.
0: And it's for the city of Los Angeles. Look, it really almost for the life of the city.
1: It absolutely is. If you live in Los Angeles, how could you possibly buy into what Karen Bass is trying to sell?
0: I mean, look what's happened. Look around your city.
1: It's been a disaster. It's been a catastrophe. Around the city.
0: And the only saving grace to LA right now, if she were to win again, would be the Olympics coming to town, right? So they're going to get an influx of money and help to at least hide the homeless.
1: It's really incredible what they've gone through in that metropolitan area. I don't know how would she have 1%?
0: I don't know.
1: In polls.
0: I don't know.
1: It's incredible. So I don't know. I think we're watching the future of campaigns right now, the way Spencer Pratt is doing this with the AI, with music videos.
0: He's fighting back.
1: He's really fighting back, and he's not afraid to call them out.
0: That's the thing.
1: On their garbage. He's not just sitting back and taking it when they're throwing spears at him. He throws them right back.
0: Right.
1: It's fantastic.
0: Yeah.
1: Meanwhile,

0: she talked about, you know, you're in a nice neighborhood and mm-hmm. you just pull out and you make a right and it's homeless.
1: Yeah. I mean, for as far as you can see.
0: Yeah.
1: So Karen Bass says they don't have teeth. Why? Because meth rots your teeth. How many people who are unhoused, I also love that, they're not homeless.
0: Yeah.
1: They're unhoused. How many people who are unhoused that you meet have no teeth at all? They don't have teeth. Why? Because meth rots your teeth. You can't succeed right. without teeth.
0: Can't get a job without teeth.
1: So there needs to be comprehensive health care provided to people. That's pretty amazing. Where she is promising the people's taxes to go, I guess, to get homeless people teeth.
0: Yeah.
1: First of all, don't you have to deal with the problem so anything you do for them won't be undone by their continued drug abuse? I mean, if they're meth addicts and you fix their teeth, they're just going to get back into the same problem, are they not?
0: Now they're fake teeth.
1: Okay, so fake the teeth fake teeth rot. Can't be rotted out of their mouth. I mean, I guess Los Angeles residents, if you're in favor of Karen Bass continuing to be mayor there, I guess you're okay with funding teeth for homeless people instead of taking care of the root problem. So they can still stay out in their encampments. There still can be tent cities. There still can be filth and drugs and blight all over Los Angeles. But you'll know that your tax dollars are going to fix their mouth.
0: When you drive by the tent, they'll be smiling with fresh new teeth.
1: Not their actual teeth.
0: No, not
1: their actual ones, no. But there's nothing we could do about that. Wow. I mean, the homeless situation has to be dealt with. You know, California, we've mentioned this before, was so beautiful. And there's such great weather, so many things to do. If it weren't for liberal policies, it would still be one of the greatest places on earth to live, but they've let it go to hell.
0: Yeah.
1: It's an absolute pit.
0: LA is not alone. There's the homeless problem, unhoused problem around America is a serious issue.
1: Yeah, no question.
0: And I don't know how to fix it. I could give you some ideas, but.
1: Well, they need teeth. That's how you fix it. You give them a set of false teeth, and you're fine. You're fine. They'll get a home.
0: Okay.
1: They'll get a job.
0: Okay.
1: Yeah, they'll get a family.
0: So the
1: everything will be fine in their life if they just have teeth.
0: So the dentists
1: mm-hmm.
0: who are giving the homeless people
1: their teeth, yeah,
0: they're going to be paid with
1: my tax dollars.
0: Oh, okay. Yeah. I'm okay with that.
1: Yeah. That's fine then?
0: As long as it's your tax dollars.
1: Well, it's going to be yours too.
0: Oh, yeah. No, I don't want that.
1: So, but that's how she's proposing to fix everything, is with comprehensive.
0: Well, that's how she knows.
1: She says comprehensive health care for homeless people. How do you even get them to accept that? Like Pratt is saying, they're all, first of all, they're drugged out.
0: Yeah.
1: They're not in their right minds. They're probably mentally ill.
0: Absolutely.
1: And they don't want to live indoors. You know, they keep saying indoors is safe or whatever because they're trying to get them into these shelters. They don't want to be in the shelters. That's why they're not there.
0: Right.
1: It's just like New York City. New York City has way more shelters than they have homeless people. The homeless just won't go into them. They don't want to.
0: Right. They go in during, if it's winter. And it's
1: sometimes,
0: cold.
1: Yeah.
0: Sometimes.
1: Even then, a lot of times they won't go inside. So, for whatever reason, their mental illness, or I don't know, maybe they're just permanent campers. they oftentimes won't even accept the help that people are trying to offer them. So I don't know. It's going to be interesting to see, to keep an eye on what happens with the mayor in Los Angeles. Although I saw Pratt was ahead of Karen Bass.
0: Good.
1: And this other one, whoever she is. The council person.
0: Yeah.
1: And they're both extreme leftists. So he's got to be making sense to some people.
0: Has to.
1: Right? Has to be. And I think he is, since he's making inroads there.
0: I hope that's true.
1: All right. Most people think waking up in the middle of the night is just part of life. But doctors now say those nighttime wake-ups could be affecting more than just your sleep. They could be impacted.

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1: Yes. Yes. Pat Gray continues.
0: Yes.
2: You know, on the other side of the country, Mayor Zoan Zamboni Mandani.
0: Speaking of bad mayors of major cities.
2: Correct. And who is walking hand in hand with Spencer Pratt. Spencer Pratt said in that video we watched that he believes that he's doing the same thing. He's saying that the metro buses and trains will be free of urine.
0: Meth. Homeless encampments.
2: Mandami said, I think yesterday, this might have been the day before, that something that makes all the sense in the world if you know who he is.
0: All right.
3: I cannot help but think of the words of our 40th president, Ronald Reagan. He famously said, the 9 most terrifying words in the English language are, I'm from the government and I'm here to help. It's a good quote, but I disagree. I think 9 more terrifying words are actually, I worked all day and can't feed my family.
0: Oh, jeez.
2: No kidding.
0: Wow. What a surprise that he believes it is the government that needs to come to your rescue. Wow. Is this whole election cycle throughout the country is just showing the stark difference between these ideologies, isn't it?
2: For sure.
0: I mean, there's never been a better example of right versus left, of the ideology that, you need to rely on yourself. You can make something of yourself. You have to apply yourself. The government should be there to keep society together, but that's about it. We don't need a gigantic government looking over our shoulder and taking care of all of our needs, because that just doesn't work.
2: Right. Just leave us alone. That's all. Please.
0: Yeah. And he's...
2: Just leave us alone. And you're right.
0: The opposite.
2: Make things... Sure, you need to be there to make things work. I got it.
0: Yeah.
2: You know, make the system stay together.
0: Mm-hmm. Beyond that, we don't want to hear from you.
2: Not really.
0: Man. But he's trying to make government your God.
2: Yes.
0: Because that's what communists do. And he's essentially a communist.
2: Well, yeah.
0: So you replace the actual God with government is your God.
2: I loved it, quoting Reagan and then saying, disagree with it. Right. No kidding.
0: What a stunning surprise.
2: Appreciate you stopping by, Zoran.
0: Huh. You don't believe with the conservative Republican, Ronald Reagan? Huh. Isn't that interesting? Yeah. Who saw
2: surprised
0: that coming?
2: You even knew about him.
0: Yeah. Wow. All right. 888-900-3393. We'll check in with Jeffy and the Fat Five coming up.

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0: for joining us. 888-900-3393. Pat Unleashed on Twitter and also Threads. I know that's an important social media platform.
1: And a lot of times you forget
0: to
1: mention that.
0: I do once in a while, and I don't know how because it's so much a part of my life and everybody's lives.
1: It
0: you
1: sure
0: know,
1: is.
0: You
1: know?
0: Yeah. Do you know anybody that's not on Threads right now? I don't think there is anybody who's not on. Anyway, it is time now to check the Fat Five.
1: Awesome. You know, the only time I see Threads is I see in my Instagram feed, they during the timeline, they'll throw up a story that is a thread story that makes you go to Threads if you want the story. And I'm like, not going to that one. Just keep on scrolling. It's okay. But I appreciate the promo from Zuckerberg trying to get me over there.
0: Yeah.
1: Spotify confirmed that the new shimmering disco ball, the app icon, it's only temporary. It's going to go away. It's probably going to go away at the end of this week, actually. So it's going to go back to the regular old Spotify app look. So it's okay. I don't know how long the party lasts. You know, the party, that's...
0: Because it did say it was temporary.
1: Right. So that may go away at the end of this week, too. I don't know. I didn't see where they said when that goes away.
0: But the different color on the app, is that's not permanent?
1: No, the disco ball look. Yeah. No. That's,
0: okay. I was wondering what the deal was.
1: It was a party. It was for the party. Okay. The 20-year party.
0: Okay.
1: Wow. You didn't celebrate with them?
0: It doesn't stand out like it normally does.
1: All right.
0: I like the old look of Spotify.
1: So scaling Mount Everest is an outstanding achievement, and doing the latter on multiple occasions is remarkable. The Everest man, Kami Rita Sherpa, the 56-year-old Nepali mountain guide, completed his 32nd successful Everest summit, breaking his own record set last year. He wasn't the only one reaching new heights. The Hakpa Sherpa, the Mountain Queen, I don't know if she's any relation to Hapa Singh, also set a new record for women competing in her 11th Everest ascent yesterday.
0: Wow, 11.
1: She's done 11.
0: Wow.
1: But the main man's done 32, so get over it.
0: Calm down. That's a lot.
1: Your cute little 11 female. Adorable. That's cute. We
0: it's
1: like
0: adorable.
1: That.
0: Is 32 the record then?
1: Yeah, his record. Yeah, his own record.
0: He's 32 times.
1: Yeah. So,
0: wow.
1: Hopeful climbers now.
0: How many times have you scaled Everest?
1: All the way?
0: Yeah. All the way to the top.
1: Because a couple of times.
0: Yeah. I mean, you've made summit most of the times that you've tried, right?
1: A couple
0: of
1: times, though. You get bogged down with weather.
0: Yeah, that's true. I hate when that happens.
1: You look over there, and there's a dead body.
0: Yeah,
1: and
0: you think, And you think,
1: I can't go on.
0: Wow. I mean,
1: apparently, I was thinking, did it not say how many dead bodies they found? They've gone down. Like last year, I think they found last year they found four, but compared to 11, spring season. So this is the spring season. So they've already said that 492 permits have been issued for this season, but you still have autumn and winter to go. They claim that the new season pass to climb Everest. This is why I'm not going again.
0: Okay.
1: That's why. All right. It's $15,000.
0: $15,000 just for the pass.
1: Yeah.
0: And then you got to take care of your travel accommodations, your hotel accommodations.
1: I got news for you.
0: Equipment.
1: The Sherpa Queen ain't going up there for free.
0: No, that's for sure. So that's the thing. A lot of people forget. I mean, it's like $40,000 to $60,000 minimum to climb Everest. It's not a cheap endeavor.
1: So I'm gonna put my fist down at $15,000 for the ticket. I'm not doing it. I am not doing it. This chart shows the increase over the years because in 1953, I think, 56, 53 in there, was the first time that someone documented climbing to the top. And then, I mean, it just shot up in the 80s and 90s.
0: Mm.
1: And, I mean, I think at the highest point was 2019, which was 877 people ascending. So
0: it's a lot.
1: See, that's a lot. We're pretty close. No, I mean, I think last year was pretty close.
0: Well, Everest is not the most deadly to climb. That belongs, that title belongs to Annapurna, also in Nepal.
1: Don't look at me like I don't know what you're talking about.
0: I've climbed Annapurna.
1: Yeah. I've ascended that before.
0: Right, of course you have. It's the highest fatality rate in the world. It's 26,545 feet. So it's not the tallest, but it is the deadliest.
1: Oh,
0: then K2 in Pakistan and China is number two.
1: How tall? These are deadliest?
0: Yeah, deadliest to climb.
1: Because Everest is like almost 30,000 feet, right?
0: It's like 29,000 something. Nanga Parbat, that's number three. Never heard of it.
1: Well, Mount Washington. Of course you haven't. You're not a climber.
0: No, that's true. Mount Washington is fourth. Holy cow, above Everest, apparently. That's really interesting. When you climb Everest, so you get a lot of help. I mean, there's a lot of Sherpas that help you to carry your stuff and show you the easiest way.
1: The other one, the third one you mentioned?
0: Yeah.
1: The third one there. You know, there's not a
0: Nanga
1: lot of
0: Parbat.
1: Help. Yeah, Nanga Parbat.
0: Yeah, yeah.
1: That one, you don't get a lot of help.
0: You don't.
1: No.
0: There's not as many Sherpas
1: it's a
0: to
1: disappointing.
0: Help you with your stuff. Yeah.
1: As the energy crisis continues, electric vehicles are fast becoming America's most affordable cars. Used EV retail sales more than doubling here in the quarter of 2026 from 3 years ago. I mean, I saw one gas station, Exxon, was at $4.15 this morning, and I thought, dude, come along for the ride. Mm. What are you doing? We're down to $3.79 at the other places. I mean, let's go.
0: Yeah, get with the program.
1: That's a big difference.
0: Please.
1: 26 cents?
0: Yeah, it is.
1: Huge. So with these rising oil prices, more EVs are coming off leases every month, and the ownership equation has kind of flipped. The analysis by researchers say that flips now with the charging patterns. So in an expensive, affordability-constrained environment, used EVs represent the best value for customers. You know, for you, if you can make that flip, because it may be a good cost-saving alternative if you take advantage of how plentiful used EV deals are, but you still have to pay for the electricity.
0: Mm.
1: So it's not free.
0: Mm-hmm.
1: There's that. But, you know, more and more people opting for it. You can certainly understand it.
0: Mm-hmm.
1: No question. And we live in the Tesla capital of the United States, I believe, in DFW, and especially in this half. Mm-hmm. That we drive in, and I see more every day.
0: Oh, it's amazing how many Teslas are
1: it is, man.
0: Driving around this Metroplex.
1: And it's incredible. And some are really nice.
0: Yeah.
1: And some of the older ones are, you know, the smaller ones, and I'm like, oh, that's cute. That's cute. You get to say you have a Tesla. That's cute.
0: Yeah, yeah.
1: Apparently, big screen scrolling, YouTube viewers are now watching 2 billion hours of shorts on TVs every month. The living room has become a major growth target for YouTube overall, and we have talked about that before. U.S. viewers alone are watching over 200 million hours of YouTube content daily. So YouTube shows shorts in search results from users watching on TV, even if they didn't set out to watch a minute-long clip on the big screen. They just check it out. Google TV, a platform from YouTube's parent company, Alphabet, recently announced a short videos for you on Google TV feed, which will boost their watch time. So have fun watching that. And I found this surprising. The number one movie this weekend, back on top, fourth week, Michael, with 26 million.
0: That doesn't happen very often.
1: Unbelievable.
0: Where after the first week, when it's been beaten by some other movie, it usually stays under number one.
1: No, there wasn't a really big number one.
0: Went back up.
1: Yeah, there wasn't really a big number one. I mean, Devil Wears Prada, this is their third week.
0: Yeah.
1: Right? So they were second.
0: Yeah.
1: And then Obsession, which is new, which is a Blumhouse.
0: Is it a horror movie?
1: Yeah. Mm. And so that was number three. Mortal Kombat, week two, dropped way down. Then, you know, the Super Mario is still hanging out in there with, I mean, they've made, are they over a billion yet? No, they're close.
0: Mm.
1: They're
0: made a lot.
1: Yeah, they're almost a billion.
0: Project Hail Mary did really well, too, with Ryan Gosling.
1: Oh, yeah. They're really well. At 660 million, they might break a billion. in the long run.
0: Possibly.
1: And they released Top Gun 40th anniversary, too. Wow.
0: And it made $3.3 million over the weekend.
1: Wow. Right. And people went to it. Yeah.
0: They did. I mean, that's a lot for what, 5-year-old movie? When did that come out? I think it came out in 2020 or 2021, right?
1: So the latest one, yeah.
0: Yeah.
1: It was a double bill, though, right? It was an anniversary double bill. Top Gun and Maverick.
0: Oh, you got to see them both.
1: Yeah.
0: Okay. You could do that at home, though, frankly. You could.
1: Not on the big screen, my friend.
0: Well, I mean, not as big, probably, but could be a pretty big screen.
1: Absolutely. It would be, on my side, it would be just as good.
0: Yeah.
1: Just as good.
0: Rounding out the top 10 were In the Gray at number 9, and then Is God Is.
1: Yeah.
0: What is that?
1: It says here that it's Alisa Harris's revenge drama adapted from her off-Broadway play.
0: Oh, I bet that's good.
1: So
0: that sounds great, doesn't it?
1: It does.
0: That just sparks a flame inside of me that I have to go see that movie now.
1: I'll watch it on Netflix. Apparently, year-to-date box office up 16%.
0: All right.
1: Powered by a strong spring slate. Memorial Day, going to be soft, they claim. Mandalorian and Grogu open.
0: Oh.
1: That opens this week.
0: Okay.
1: I got to say, I don't know. I watched everything I see from that is... Doesn't look that.
0: Pedro Pascal, I just don't like him. I just don't like him.
1: Weird.
0: So
1: you don't like Pedro.
0: I'd like to skip it, but I probably won't.
1: No, you're going
0: to
1: watch it. No,
0: I'm going to watch it.
1: Because it's part of the thing.
0: Yeah, it's part of the thing.
1: You're
0: not that big into Star
1: Wars,
0: though.
1: Not really, no. So, I mean, I watch it at the house. But
0: did you watch The Mandalorian?
1: The yeah.
0: Oh, you did?
1: Yeah.
0: Okay.
1: Yeah, I was forced to watch that.
0: Oh,
1: we have to watch that.
0: Somebody had a gun to your head?
1: My son,
0: all right.
1: My youngest son. We're watching that.
0: It happens.
1: Yeah. Between him and my wife, I get stuck watching all kinds of stuff. I don't want to.
0: Mm-hmm.
1: That's in my head, you know. Hey, congratulations. The San Antonio Spurs finally dropped Oklahoma City Thunder. They hadn't lost a game in the playoffs. Mm-hmm. They lost last night in overtime in the Eastern Conference. And the New York Knicks taking on the Cleveland Cavaliers tonight in the Eastern Conference. So playoffs are down and dirty, getting to the championship soon.
0: Mm-hmm.
1: And NHL, same thing. You got the Golden Knights taking on the Colorado Avalanche and the Carolina Hurricanes taking on the Montreal Canadiens.
0: Okay.
1: And the winners of those games go to the championships. That's your Chewing the Fat Fat Five. Mm-hmm. Be sure to go to blazetv.com/Pat and subscribe to this very program. If you're listening or watching the show.
0: That. On your recommendation, I'm going to do that.
1: $20 off, I'm going to get you.
0: It's awesome.
1: If you go there.
0: Thank you.
1: Yeah.
0: It's not the 50 I was hoping for, but I'll take the 20. It's better than a swift kick in the
1: welcome.
0: Face.
1: You're welcome. Yeah, thank you.
0: Yeah. All right. 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

0: got some tweets here about the British person, Jason, who emailed from London.
1: He's got to be hurting right now.
0: He's got to be hurting because we just, we tore him asunder, if you will. Adrian Slade says, the Brits, you wouldn't have Metallica without Diamond Head. America? Yeah, but we have Metallica. So I guess to some people that's a really great thing.
1: Metallica's
0: fantastic.
1: Awesome.
0: Don't get me wrong. I'm not saying I don't absolutely love everything they do.
1: You should.
0: They're very talented. I do.
1: Okay.
0: How many Metallica albums do you have?
1: Oh, every
0: in
1: one of
0: your
1: them.
0: Library.
1: Every one of them. Every one of them. My wife loves Metallica.
0: Oh, does she?
1: Yeah.
0: Really?
1: Yeah.
0: Wow.
1: Yeah.
0: All right.
1: I'm forced to listen to him every now and then.
0: From Racco, Jeffy can feel the lightning bolt. Yeah, on the
1: The
0: hats here.
1: I can feel it both ways.
0: Did he feel the one that fell from the ceiling?
1: Yes, I did.
0: Malinak planted?
1: I'd like to talk about it, but the lawsuit is still pending.
2: What about this passage from Mike Johnson?
0: Dude. Thank you.
1: Wow. I mean, you talk about PTSD.
0: I didn't realize we had that at the ready.
1: I got to start. No kidding.
0: The flashbacks.
1: Plus, part of my lawsuit has got to be that can't air any longer, especially when I'm on the air at the same time.
0: Right. And now we just expect you to carry on? Wow. That's unfair. It's unfair. It's wrong. Can you do it?
1: I don't know.
0: See if you can push through it.
1: And then he airs it again?
0: No, honey, no.
1: I mean, that should be illegal.
0: I think it is. I think it is illegal, and yet we've done it over and over and over again. Man, I hate to see it again right now.
1: California dude.
0: Holy cow. All right.
1: It's not funny.
0: It's just plain fun right there. Good, clean fun. Rowdy Introvert says, I'm of the opinion that the majority, if not all violent crimes, are hate crimes. Rarely are violent crimes committed with love toward the victims. Yeah, I think that is pretty rare.
1: I don't know. I mean, I don't know, because a lot of times there's so much love that you hate it. Well, yeah, then you're back to hate.
0: Right.
1: So you're right. Yeah. Absolutely.
0: Not very many of them are based in love.
1: They get started that way.
0: Right. More coming up.
3: Pat Gray Unleashed.
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0: With some tweets, Uniparty Monger tweets, I would rather walk than own an EV. Really? Wow. All right.
1: I am not doing that.
0: No, me neither. Oh, thank you.
1: I mean, I love walking, and I miss being able to walk places long distances.
0: Right?
1: You know, I got the bad knees and struggling with the knees.
0: Uh huh.
1: But I'm not giving up. Oh, you know, I'd rather walk than an EV. No, I'm getting in the EV.
0: No, me too. Coffee lover M, put a buffet at the top of Mount Everest, and Jeffy will be there.
1: First of all, that's not funny.
0: It isn't. Oh, you're right. No, you're right. It isn't. That's not funny at all.
5: Let me eat.
1: I feel like that's
0: it's just impractical too to put a buffet at the top of Everest. Can you imagine how many Sherpas that would take? Sheesh. That's a big job. Coin of the Realm tweets, not going to watch a Pedro Pascal movie.
1: I know.
0: Yeah, don't blame you. He is agonizing.
1: God.
0: And he loves being agonizing.
1: He does.
0: He doesn't care who he offends.
1: No, he does not.
0: It's not like he's got the most solid fan base in the world that will just stick with him no matter what.
1: He should
0: keep his mouth shut from time to time.
1: He's a wide open lib.
0: Ah, he is. And, doesn't care. It's like Robert De Niro.
1: Oh.
0: Same thing.
1: Yeah.
0: Agonizing.
1: Yeah.
0: Meanwhile, President Trump apparently postponed another scheduled attack on Iran. So
1: that was
0: supposed to happen today. We didn't know this, but it was supposed to happen today. I don't know if it was going to start at midnight or sometime during the course of the day, but the plan was on to hit them again, and somehow President Trump got talked out of it.
1: Well, he posted on Truth that he was asked by the Emir of Qatar, and then he names him, and then he was asked by the Crown Prince of Saudi Arabia, and then he names him.
0: Yeah.
1: And the president of United Arab Emirates. Mm-hmm. And he names him.
0: All right.
1: He was asked by all three of those to hold off on planned military attack of Iran.
0: Yeah.
1: Which was scheduled for today, he says tomorrow. Uh-huh. And that serious negotiations are now taking place. And that in their opinion.
0: How many times are we going to go through this? In their opinion. Okay, we're talking the Prince of Saudi Arabia, the Emir of Qatar. And
1: the president of the UAE,
0: right. All got together and they said,
1: as great leaders and allies, mm-hmm. a deal will be made, which will be very acceptable to the United States, uh-huh. as well as all countries in the Middle East and beyond. This deal will include, importantly, no nuclear weapons for Iran. Based on my respect for the above-mentioned leaders, I have instructed Secretary of War Pete Hegseth, the chairman of the Joint Chiefs of Staff, General Daniel Kane, mm-hmm. and the United States military, that we will not be doing the scheduled attack of Iran tomorrow, but have further instructed them to be prepared to go forward with a full, large-scale assault of Iran on a moment's notice in the event that an acceptable deal is not reached. Thank you for your attention to this matter. President Donald J. Trump.
0: I'm about done with this back and forth thing. It has to stop. Either attack them or let's call this thing off and come back home.
1: Yeah.
0: I'm tired of it.
1: I don't want to come back home.
0: How many times are we going to
1: without them bowing down?
0: Does this not just show them that we're not serious about finishing this thing?
1: I think so, but I mean,
0: another of these kinds of delays. And it's always the same thing. It's they want to negotiate now. Well, we were really close to a deal. Well, now we're super close to a deal.
1: Right.
0: Now we're super mega Doppler close to a deal.
1: Right.
0: And this, it never gets close to a deal.
1: Deal. One day it's on, next day it's off. We never said that.
0: Wow. I don't even know that we're dealing with the right people. And I don't think the government does either. I don't think anybody knows if they're the right people.
1: Well, I mean, we have to believe that Pakistan knows, right? Because they're the ones that are trying to be the mediators in all of this.
0: Right.
1: Which is cute. I mean, I appreciate it.
0: Have they helped us come to an arrangement with anybody?
1: Certainly
0: not.
1: No.
0: No. And now with these three Arab states, do they know any better? I
1: don't know. They're being attacked as well.
0: Yes. Yeah, they should want this thing finished.
1: Yeah.
0: But it's kind of, I think the attacks from Iran have made them a little more meek. I think.
1: Instead of stronger?
0: Mm-hmm.
1: Yeah.
0: Instead of, setting their resolve against Iran, I think it's made them go the other way.
1: Right.
0: So let's work something out. We can work something out with them so they won't fire on us anymore.
1: Right.
0: I don't know. It's disheartening because just get it done. And if we're not going to do it, then bring everybody home. Although, what do you do about the Strait of Hormuz? I don't know.
1: I don't know.
0: Do you know that since March 1st, only 20 oil tankers have gone through the Strait of Hormuz? 20.
1: And, I mean, and how many go? My question is, how many go through? How many would have gone through had it been open?
0: Oh, it would have been hundreds. Hundreds and hundreds of them.
1: Right.
0: Yeah. Because, what is it, 1/5 of the world's oil goes through the Strait. And so it's all choked off now. Nobody can get oil.
1: Okay.
0: Mm-hmm.
1: We have our own oil.
0: Supposedly we do. Yeah. Yeah.
1: We have our own oil.
0: I know.
1: Doesn't matter, though. And I don't want to hear, oh, we're in a global economy. I got it.
0: Mm-hmm.
1: Oh, we can't filter it right. Okay. Okay. Thank you. All right. Processes. Shut up.
0: I know. And now the head of the IEA is saying that we're getting dangerously close to no supply at all. The world's reserves are compromised to the point where we're almost out of it. Okay. Well, that's not good.
1: No.
0: Doesn't seem like it. I mean, maybe it's just me. That doesn't sound like a good thing.
1: It does not sound like a good
0: surface.
1: Thing.
0: So maybe we need to dig a little deeper and see if it's a good thing, but I don't think it is, frankly.
1: No.
0: So I don't know. Whole thing's madness. You know who we should turn to is AOC, because I think she's got solutions for just about everything. What is she talking about here and making such great sense?
1: Well, she went down to Alabama.
0: Oh, that's right. Yes, she's in Alabama.
1: She went down to Alabama.
0: And she's talking about the maps, right? The redistricting.
1: Yeah, that's what they're all
0: going on,
1: because it's voting day today on multiple states around the U.S. Mm-hmm. for congressional seats, Senate seats, and governorships. That's happening, and they're all, along AOC and her cohorts, mm-hmm. Are all pissed off about the redistricting from this hateful Supreme Court.
0: Yeah,
1: we're going, taking us back to Jim Crow.
0: Okay.
1: I mean, I think we can all agree on that.
0: Of course we can.
1: Yeah,
0: of course we can. So,
1: and so she's down there saying what a terrible thing is, and the South doesn't know what they've done. And then, you know, she's mad, and she, you know, what's the term she said? She said,
0: let's hear it from her. Let's hear it. Cut 9.
11: It is time for the North to pull up to the South.
0: Pull up to the South.
11: It is time for New York to pull up to Alabama.
0: What?
11: It is time for all of us to come to Georgia, to Louisiana, to Tennessee, to Mississippi, and let them know exactly what they have uncorked with this injustice. They think they can draw us out of power. They do not know the sleeping giant that they just awakened. Because it is not a coincidence, and our whole country must understand that it was not until voting rights were ratified in this country that we got the Great Society. Because what? When Black Americans have the right to vote and that vote is protected, our schools get funded. When voting rights are protected, health care gets expanded. When voting rights are protected, our country moves forward. In Montgomery, that's what they're actually afraid of. They're afraid of us coming together. They're afraid of us protecting one another. Alabama is the crucible. Georgia is the crucible. Tennessee, Louisiana, Mississippi is the crucible.
0: Pause it. So can they all be crucibles?
1: Yeah.
0: Is that even possible?
1: I thought the same thing.
0: I don't think they can all be crucible.
1: Can be crucibles?
0: I think you need to look up the word crucible. I don't think it means what you think it means.
1: She has an issue.
12: Like, whatever.
1: She has an issue here.
0: Yeah, there's another issue
1: coming
0: up. A
1: couple things.
0: Yeah. All right.
11: Of us protecting one another. Alabama is the crucible.
1: Oh, wait.
11: Georgia is the crucible. Tennessee, Louisiana, Mississippi is the crucible.
0: Okay.
11: So if you are not from here, it is time to pull up.
0: Pull up.
11: Because what they thought was the final blow is actually just the opening silo.
0: Yeah. Wait, what? A Okay, so, play the last 10 seconds one more time, because that is amazing.
11: Mississippi is the crucible.
0: It's a crucible.
11: So if you are not from here, it is time to pull up.
0: Pull up. All right.
11: Because what they thought was the final blow is actually just the opening silo.
0: We thought was the final blow is actually just the opening silo. Moron! Of course, she means salvo. It's the opening salvo, but somehow
1: she doesn't know that.
0: She thinks it's an opening silo. So I guess a missile silo is opening up, and you're going
1: to
0: fire originally, a nuke
1: out
0: of it.
1: To be honest, that's what I thought she was talking about. That she was attacking.
0: The opening silo.
1: That she was saying that the missiles are going to come out at us.
0: Yeah.
1: But, I mean, it's.
0: But no.
1: No, that's not
0: she
1: the
0: just
1: saying.
0: She doesn't know what she's talking
1: right,
0: about.
1: That's not the saying.
0: Not at all. What is this pull up thing? Does that mean square up? Is that what she's. Is it the same thing as square up?
1: Maybe it
0: we
1: is.
0: We need to square up on
1: you. She's one of the people. You know, she went down there to prove that she's one of the people. She's here for them. And yet she did the whole speech behind this bulletproof glass. And
0: yeah, isn't that interesting?
1: Weird.
0: I don't know that I've ever seen that setup before.
1: Yeah.
0: These two giant pieces of, I guess, bulletproof glass.
1: I guess we kind of
0: saw right in front of her.
1: Kind of saw something like that during COVID, right? That wasn't.
0: Yeah. Yeah. For a different reason.
1: Yeah.
0: But I don't think I've ever seen that particular security measure.
1: For her.
0: Uh-huh. Yeah. Nobody even knows you're there.
1: People are trying to kill the president.
0: All the time.
1: It's cute that you think, you know.
0: That your life is in danger.
1: It's cute.
0: When it's not. So.
1: I mean, she may actually have some threats on her life. I don't know. It wouldn't surprise me if she does.
0: Mm-hmm.
1: But. You know, and I don't want anything bad. I don't want her to be destroyed. Like, that's terrible. So she needs the bulletproof glass. Good for her.
0: And that's just the opening silo. So, you know, I'm sure there's other measures.
1: You know, that's the thing.
11: What they thought was the final blow is actually just the opening silo.
1: So she either read it wrong.
0: Oh, my God.
1: She either read it wrong on the page
0: or doesn't know. No, she doesn't know the thing.
1: You're not giving her?
0: No. I'm not giving her any slack on this. She's just ignorant. She doesn't know.
1: Do you remember
0: when she didn't know what a garbage disposal was?
1: I do.
0: She marveled over a garbage disposal.
1: Right.
12: I have this thing in my sink, and when you flip on a switch, it starts growling and stuff. What is this? Scares me. I don't know what that is.
1: I was told not to put my hand down in there.
0: I hope somebody told her that.
1: I know.
0: How would you know if you don't know what a disposal is?
1: Oh, that's true.
0: Wow. All right. Let me tell you about Kexi cookies because you're going to love them. If you haven't tried them, we have a new birthday gift box. It's packed with six of our most celebration-worthy flavors, making it the perfect gift for birthdays, parties, or anytime anyone deserves something sweet. Inside it is the Texas chocolate chip, which is phenomenal.
1: Yes.
0: The birthday cake cookie, sugar lemon.
1: Yes. Yes.
0: Jeffy just had the other day.
1: Yes.
0: The Texas sheet cake, always one of my favorites. Snickerdoodle is phenomenal.
1: Yeah.
0: And the peanut butter. This is quite a box. 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
2: Got a couple tweets for you. The Order of Universal Truth tweets, holy crap, I wasn't paying attention to the show, and then I looked up just in time to see the lightning bolt hit Jeffy again. And I was like, did Keith reset the trap again? And that's why he's not there today?
3: I appreciate you caring.
2: Yeah. Mm-hmm.
3: No, but all that was just resetting reliving my PTSD, which is holy cow.
2: Reliving the horror.
3: They pay their California dues.
4: Would you stop showing this?
2: Holy cow.
3: What is happening? No one cares about my mental health.
2: That's really sad. It's really sad, Jeffy. I do. I would never call for that to be played.
3: I don't think you do.
2: Again, right
3: California
2: now. Holy cow. See, I didn't call. In fact, I said the opposite. I said I wouldn't call for that.
3: I know you said,
2: happen again. Yeah. DMXDM tweets, I've never given a dime to any candidate, but if Representative Thomas Massie loses today, I will give to and actively support anyone running against Ed Gallarin. Wow. Yeah, I mean.
3: Yeah, they were out in full force. They had headsets out there.
2: Yeah.
3: Pete, don't you have other things to do than to do the president's bidding down in Kentucky?
2: It's inexplicable to me why they're so adamant about Thomas Massie.
3: Oh, man.
2: So adamant. I mean, really, is it that big a deal that the bill passed?
3: Right.
2: Who cares if he voted against it?
3: I mean, I watched that headset and I sent it in and I don't want to play it. And you can play the lightning bolt. You can re-shock me with the lightning bolt before we play Pete. Mm. But it just really ticked me off to see him just towing the line against Massie for that.
2: Let's go ahead and play it. Oh. Here's what Hegseth had to
3: all
2: say.
3: Right.
5: Because after you've led men in life and death situations, the games that are played inside the Beltway start looking pretty small. Yeah. Now contrast that with what we've gotten from Tom Massie. At some point, being against everything becomes an excuse for accomplishing nothing. At some point, constant obstruction is not leadership. It's just commentary. It's obstruction. President Trump does not need more people in Washington who are trying to make a point, especially from his own party. He needs people willing to help him win, to vote with him when it matters the most. And too often, Thomas Massie has acted like his job is to stand apart from the movement that President Trump leads instead of strengthening it.
2: Pause it. His job is to do what the people elected him to do.

0: And that's to fight against huge debt. The guy was elected because he's a fiscal conservative and a social conservative, but the guy sticks to his guns on debt issues.
1: He doesn't come, right?
0: Wow. I mean, this is ridiculous, what they're doing to Thomas Massie.
1: Right.
0: But he had more.
2: When President Trump needs backup, Massie wants to debate process. When the movement needs unity, especially at the biggest moments, Massie's willing to vote with Democrats. When conservatives are fighting the most radical left in American history,
1: you
2: too often Massie's instinct is to throw elbows
0: at
2: fellow Republicans instead of the people who
0: are you doing right now?
2: They want to destroy our country, and there's one man standing in their way, and it's President Trump. That's
0: wow. Okay, that's all I can take. Why is the Secretary of Defense or the Secretary of War?
1: That's what really got
0: me. In Kentucky to bash Thomas Massie. Are you kidding me? That's bizarre. It's bizarre.
1: Pete, you got other things going on.
0: Yeah, you do. That are more important than bashing Thomas Massie. You know, admittedly, I was a little irritated with President Trump yesterday. Between the 600,000 Chinese students he inexplicably wants to allow in our university system to the hatred for Thomas Massie and anybody who supports him, it's irritating. And if I haven't made it clear before, let me just clarify right now. I don't care about the Republican Party, except as it reflects the principles and the values that I believe in. To me, that's the only reason to support any political party is, does it espouse your values and your principles? If not, then who cares whether a Democrat or a Republican wins, loses, or draws? The Republican Party only means anything to me if they represent conservatism. Why would anybody give a rat's anus otherwise?
1: Right.
0: And that's what this is all about, Republican versus Democrat. Republican. Is he a Republican? Is he conservative? Does he have any values? And the answer is yes, he does. Thomas Massie has principles and values that he fights for. It's never made sense to me, though, being a Democrat or a Republican just because somebody has a D or an R after their name. Who cares? Why should that matter? Unless there's principles behind the D or the R. And with Massie, there are principles.
1: Certainly has been.
0: But for so many right now, it's just Republican Party. And you toe the Republican Party line. And if everybody's voting for the big, beautiful bill, that's what you must do. I don't care what your principles are. Cast them aside. I don't care. Just vote with me.
1: Right.
0: No. I mean, it's pretty amazing that Massie was able to stand up to this. And we'll see what happens today.
1: I know.
0: We'll see what happens. He might lose his seat.
1: Hopefully the state of Kentucky says, hey, he's our guy.
0: I hope so.
1: He's our congressman from this area, and he's fighting for us.
0: Right.
1: And he's doing what we asked him to do. And, you know, hopefully that's the case.
0: Hopefully. I mean, we'll see.
1: A lot of pressure.
0: Yep. And so far, he's withstood all that pressure. We'll see if it pays off today or does it end his political career. I mean, have you seen a poll on this?
1: I have not.
0: I haven't either. We'll have to look for one here.
1: I have not.
0: But I don't know. It's a little frightening. It's a little bit scary. Anyway, I guess we'll know it depends on how many mail-in ballots there are and how many drop boxes get counted today, and we'll find out.
1: That's in Georgia. Kentucky's different.
0: Oh, okay.
1: Is it?
0: Yeah, that's perfected in Kentucky. Yeah. So hopefully we'll know by tonight, but we'll see. We'll see.
1: You're not going to want
0: to. Oh, this. No. Is he behind?
1: Never mind.
0: Oh, geez. So you already found a poll.
1: Last week.
0: Okay, just last week.
1: Gallarin's ahead.
0: By how much?
1: 8 points.
0: Oh my gosh. 8 points?
1: The same pollster previously showed Massie ahead. So.
0: Okay.
1: There's that.
0: So, there's that.
3: This is Pat Gray Unleashed.
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0: So we've got some really great video here of the president reading from the Bible on the prayer day the other day on the National
1: Rededicate 250 was a Sunday. And there was, I mean, it was the day of prayer and fasting, and all the department heads, Marco Rubio and Pete Hedges, actually, you know, all did their rededication prayers and remembrances. And then it was on the Mall, and President Trump read from the Bible as well for this event, which was pretty impressive.
0: Yeah, it's pretty great. Here's what he did.
2: Thus Solomon finished the house of the Lord and the king's house, and all that came into Solomon's heart to make in the house of the Lord, and in his own house he prosperously effected. And the Lord appeared to Solomon by night and said to him, I have heard your prayer and have chosen this place to myself for a house of sacrifice. If I shut up heaven that there be no rain, or if I command the locusts to devour the land, or if I send pestilence among my people, if my people, which are called by my name, shall humble themselves and pray and seek my face and turn from their wicked ways, then will I hear from heaven and will forgive their sin and will heal their land. Now my eyes shall be open and my ears attent to the prayer that is made in this place. For now I have chosen and sanctified this house, that my name may be there forever, and my eyes and my heart shall be there perpetually. And as for you, if you will walk before me, as David your father walked, and do according to all that I have commanded you, and shall observe my statutes and my judgments, then will I establish the throne of my kingdom according to as I have covenanted with David your father, saying, there shall not fail you as a man to be ruler in Israel. But if you turn away and forsake my statutes and my commandments, which I have set before you, and shall go and serve other gods and worship them, then will I pluck them up from the roots out of my land which I have given them, and this house which I have sanctified for my name will I cast out of my sight, and will make it to be a proverb and a byword among nations. And this house which is high shall be an astonishment to everyone that passes by it, so that he shall say, why has the Lord done thus to this land and to this house? And it shall be answered, because they forsook the Lord God of their fathers, which brought them forth out of the land of Egypt, and laid hold on other gods, and worshiped them and served them. Therefore has he brought all this evil upon them.
1: I don't think a president's ever done that.
0: I was thinking the same thing.
1: Now, there's some people aren't meant to be preachers, but I'm just saying, I don't think a president has ever done that.
0: I don't think so. I don't think so either. I can't remember Ronald Reagan ever doing that.
1: I mean, it's a couple times
0: now. He's the only one. The only other one I would think maybe he did that. I don't think so, though.
1: I mean, no, he's done that. President Trump has done that a couple of times.
0: He sure
1: now.
0: Has.
1: Pretty amazing.
0: This is what we've been talking about. This is turning to God.
1: Yes.
0: This is what we're talking about. Rededicating ourselves. Renewing that covenant with God that will be his people and he will be our God. That's what this is all about. And that's what will save the nation if we can embrace it and move forward with it. That's pretty, I mean, that overcomes a lot of irritation.
1: Sure does.
0: That we've experienced with him over the last little while.
1: Absolutely. Now, your friends over at, I guess it's MS Now. It's no longer MSNBC.
0: Yeah, my good close personal friends.
1: Yeah, you're
0: MS Now.
1: Yes, your people.
0: Yeah, yeah.
1: On the tour show. What's her name? Kathy Tour, Katie Tour.
0: Yeah, Katie Tour.
1: Katie Tour, yeah. Mm-hmm. She had a few people on. To discuss.
0: Oh, because this was so abhorrent? Is that what we're going to hear about?
1: They were a little wound up over there at MS
0: Now. I bet they were. CNN, MS Now, I bet they're all up in arms. How dare he do this?
1: So she had three people on to talk about this.
0: All right.
1: And one of them was this who was commenting, who you'll see in this clip, McKay Coppins. Well, he has some thoughts.
0: Okay.
3: What about this passage from Mike Johnson declaring that our rights do not derive from government? They come from you, our creator and heavenly father. Is this him putting God over the Declaration of Independence?
0: Pause it for a second. Okay. What a stupid question. Is this Mike Johnson putting God over the Declaration? Like, he doesn't belong over the Declaration? Because he is, and he's in the Declaration at least four times. If you're talking about the Declaration of Independence, God is mentioned four times in that. What do you mean putting him over the Declaration of Independence? Like, that's inappropriate?
1: Right.
0: That is unbelievable. She acts like God being a part of our rights is completely foreign.
1: Oh, yeah.
0: And we've never heard of such a thing before. She's never heard of it, that our rights come from God. You've never heard that? Hello?
1: Is he putting that above?
0: I mean, that's incredible.
1: Yes, it is.
0: Just the sheer ignorance of this question is shocking.
1: I'm sure that this McKay Coppins.
0: Oh, I'm sure he takes care of it.
1: That's what he's going to say.
0: Yeah.
1: He's going to say, Katie, what a stupid question.
0: Right, I'm sure.
1: Absolutely. He's going to, I forget what he says. I'm sure it might be that.
0: All right, let's hear if it is that.
3: And Heavenly Father, is this him putting God over the Declaration of Independence?
0: McKay? Yeah.
4: Well, you know, I actually think that idea is not wholly uncommon. I mean, the idea that we can be read in a fairly benign way, which is basically
0: we have
4: innate human rights that our Constitution and our democratic government are meant to codify, right?
1: Right.
4: That idea is not
0: Pause
4: totally...
0: For a sec. Okay.
1: Right.
0: That's a weird way to defend... that our rights come from
1: yes,
0: God.
1: Yes, it is.
0: If they come from God, Katie, that means they can't be taken away by man. So that's a bad thing to you?
1: No, some people, that's a way that codifies it.
0: I don't. Wow, we are in weird territory right now. This is the guy defending what Mike Johnson just said, and the president reading a biblical passage.
1: Right.
0: And he doesn't really know how to defend it, apparently. Let's hear the rest. Maybe he saves it at the end.
4: That idea is not totally abnormal. I think that the thing that might alarm some people is some of the rhetoric that we heard at this rally, that we are in a spiritual battle, right? That the forces of good and evil are at work here.
1: Right.
4: And that partisan politics is injected directly into the spiritual biblical rhetoric. We have heard that for the last couple of years. It's been ratcheted up more and more, especially since Donald Trump lost in 2020. And it can lead to some pretty dangerous places if it's not kept in check.
1: Yeah.
0: If it's not kept in check. We try to keep that in check. Let's not get crazy on the God stuff.
1: I mean,
0: who is this guy?
1: I had never heard of him before.
0: I haven't either.
1: But I should have, and I want to apologize to McKay Coppins, because he's known for breaking the story that John Huntsman Jr. would resign his ambassadorship in China and run for president. So how many times have we said? I apologize.
0: Wow. He broke that story?
1: Yes. Yeah.
0: The John Huntsman Jr. was going to run for president.
1: Well, he's gonna, and also resign.
0: And resign as ambassador to China.
1: Yeah.
0: Okay.
1: And so, man, that is...
0: What a massive... Did he win a Pulitzer Prize for that, I hope?
1: I don't think so. I don't think so.
0: He should have. Somebody was really sleeping on the job there in Oslo. Of course, I guess that would be a Nobel Prize.
1: Yeah. Whatever.
0: But
1: they're the same.
0: He didn't win a Nobel Prize either.
1: He did not.
0: Wow.
1: So,
0: wow.
1: That's, yeah, whatever.
0: I got to look this guy up.
1: Oh, I will say, though.
0: Yeah.
1: BYU alum.
0: What? No, he's not.
1: That's what it says.
0: No, he's not.
1: Education. Brigham Young University. Hey, we know he didn't play football for BYU. So.
0: No, he did not play football.
1: He's not a Cougar.
0: I would have known his name if he had played football for BYU. But
1: wow.
0: Really?
1: So
0: did he just go there because, I don't know, he didn't know what the school was all about? Or is he actually a member of the Church of Jesus Christ of Latter-day Saints? Let's look
1: I don't have the book.
0: I'm looking it up right now.
1: I don't have the access to to get behind the paywall of the Mormon Church. So do that.
0: No, yeah, he's an active member. He's a practicing Mormon.
1: Okay,
0: that is amazing.
1: He did a mission
0: and bizarre. Yeah, he served a mission in France.
1: Wow, that I will say that does not. He did not sound like I would expect someone who graduated from BYU.
0: No, he didn't sound
1: to like somebody. Sound.
0: No, that's for sure.
1: Maybe that's just me.
0: No, it's not.
1: it's just me.
0: It might be just the two of us, but I will tell you, I'm a little dumbfounded.
1: Yeah.
0: By Mr. Coppins.
1: Strange. It's
0: there.
1: Very strange.
0: What's his first name?
1: McKay.
0: McKay. Okay. Wow. McKay Coppins.
1: Correct.
0: We'll have to keep an eye on him.
1: Well, I mean, keep an eye on him. We've known for all these years that he
0: broke that
1: the
0: huge
1: story
0: that John Huntsman Jr. had not only resigned from being ambassador to
1: China. He was going to run for president.
0: But then he was going to run for president for about 5 minutes.
1: I mean,
0: until he got laughed out of the race. Oh, man. 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
0: I'm always amazed when people act surprised or indignant that most of us believe our rights come from God. It's like a concept they are completely unfamiliar with. Right. How does that happen?
1: No one said it. No, you haven't heard it.
0: Wow.
1: I mean, it's,
0: yeah.
1: The country has been based on for, I don't know,
0: 250 years, I'm going to say. Where have you been? What kind of sheltered life have you led in the little liberal bubble that you're in?
1: Some people try to codify.
0: Right.
1: Okay. Thanks.
0: Yeah, they do.
1: We got it.
0: Okay. Wow.
1: I know.
0: Astounding.
1: It absolutely is.
0: Seriously.
1: So a couple things, a couple more things on President Trump. Yesterday, he was on the stage with Mark Cuban.
0: What?
1: And he was doing Trump RX stuff. And I thought, is that
0: those
1: Mark
0: two don't
1: Cuban?
0: Seem to be friends.
1: And the reporter asked the same thing.
0: Okay. Let's see that. That would be
6: President. It's pretty remarkable seeing you and Mark Cuban up there, and the fact that obviously Mark endorsed Kamala Harris back in 2020.
7: Well, he made a mistake. It was a big mistake.
6: But what does this say about what you two are building here? The
7: Well, it says we love people, we love our country. He wants to. He's got a good company, and he's going to do a lot of business with this. And I'm going to get drugs out through Amazon.
0: Wow.
1: Okay, so we're gonna.
0: So I guess we're friends now,
1: I guess,
0: huh?
1: I guess we're all friends now.
0: Hmm.
1: He made a mistake.
0: That's unusual for Trump.
1: I mean...
0: Interesting.
1: I mean, I don't know that Mark actually campaigned for Kamala, but he certainly campaigned for her on his social media platforms.
0: Yeah.
1: I don't know that he actually went to a Kamala event, but he for sure was all in against Trump.
0: Absolutely he was.
1: Yeah.
0: And I thought he still was.
1: I did as well.
0: Because somebody else was just asking him about Kamala Harris, and he said he wouldn't vote for her again. But he didn't say anything about voting for Trump.
1: Right.
0: Or partnering with President Trump. None of that.
1: Right. It was just a mistake about Kamala.
0: Yeah. I got the impression it was going to be somebody down the line, Newsom or whoever. I mean, Mark Cuban is... That's weird. A weird pairing.
1: Weird.
0: Huh.
1: I know.
0: Interesting.
1: I know. And Trump is also giving people one more thing on Donald Trump that I found amazing, is that he's giving people more of the reason to hate him. And I think we've talked about this before, but he is planning on putting a helipad on the South Lawn. You know, because the helicopters land on the grass.
0: Mm-hmm.
1: You know, they're talking about the new helicopter that he's getting is more powerful, and it's going to burn the grass. So they want to put the helipad in,
0: okay.
1: And they're going to put the helipad in Mar-a-Lago, too, as well.
0: Okay.
1: And Mar-a-Lago's like, ooh, that's not going to be permanent, right? As soon as he's out of office.
0: Does he not own that?
1: I think the city there, Palm Beach, has some say.
0: Oh, okay.
1: Because he's fought with them forever about stuff.
0: It's also public. It's like it's a country club.
1: Yeah, it's a weird thing how he's got it set up with them.
0: It is.
1: So they're like, we'll talk about that whole helipad thing once you're out of office.
0: And Democrats, no doubt, are going to have a conniption over a helipad being on the South Lawn.
1: At the ballroom?
0: Yeah, the reflecting pool.
1: You got the Rose Garden, the granite walkway, the reflecting pool, and the helipad.
0: And now the helipad? yeah, that'll be fun
1: to see. With the new Marine One, for those of you that, fly like us, the VH-92A Patriot, you can understand how powerful that is.
0: Sure. Yeah. Well, for my massive usage
1: of
0: it.
1: That's what I'm saying. Yeah.
0: Yeah. Oh, yeah.
1: I just wanted to let the people know what it actually was.
0: Right.
1: We talk a lot of times like, they just know what we're flying around in.
0: And most people do, of course. But just for the few
1: who don't. Yeah.
0: Also, if you're not aware, there's another Ebola outbreak. Because it's not bad enough that they're kind of promoting the Hanta virus right now. That seems to be dying down. So we need something a little scarier.
1: Yep.
0: And that's where Ebola comes in. but there is an Ebola outbreak going on right now in the Democratic Republic of Congo and Uganda. And it's been declared a public health emergency of international concern by the WHO. I don't know where Roger Daltrey and Pete Townsend get off declaring
1: things.
0: They
1: do every so often,
0: though. Every once in a while, the WHO will start getting into medicine. And I don't like it, frankly. I don't like it. But there have been 80 deaths already attributed to Ebola in Uganda.
1: It's up to 80. I mean, on Saturday, I remember doing Ebola, too. In the fact, there were 65. So we're up to 80 now?
0: Wow, yeah. Yeah.
1: Okay. Woof.
0: The WHO said the outbreak caused by the Bundibugyo virus did not meet the criteria of a pandemic emergency, but there was a high risk the disease could spread further to countries sharing land borders with the DRC.
1: Yeah. That's what they're saying. Most of those people go into Uganda and South Sudan and, like they vacation. The vacation there in the South Sudan.
0: Oh, it's so beautiful this time of year.
1: Oh, yeah. The DRC, you're like, I'm tired here in the Congo.
0: Right.
1: I'm going to go to, I want to go to South Sudan and relax a little.
0: Yeah.
1: And, I'm going to leave the violence and the insurgency and, I'm going to leave that. And then I'm tired of mining.
0: Mm-hmm.
1: Tired of mining, all those damn minerals that everybody wants. I'm going to go to the South Sudan And that, if you don't know you're sick.
0: Yeah. Well, you're spreading it around to South Sudan. You're
1: spreading it.
0: Yeah.
1: Yep. So it's tough to track.
0: Yeah. Well, on Sunday, the UN Health Agency said in a statement, 80 suspected deaths, 8 laboratory confirmed cases, and 246 suspected cases had been reported as of Saturday in the DRC's Ituri province across at least 3 health zones, including Bunia, Rumpara, and Mangbualu.
1: I always hated
0: those. Love those places, you know. Especially this time of year when the blood starts seeping out of people's eyes.
1: Makes you wonder why
0: you'd want
1: to go to South Sudan.
0: It does.
1: You
0: it
1: could
0: really
1: stay
0: does.
1: Here when you could be here.
0: At least 6 Americans in the DRC have been exposed to the Ebola virus.
1: Well, that's
0: I hope
1: okay.
0: they're staying there
1: stay
0: until
1: there.
0: They go get over it.
1: Yeah.
0: They're not coming home with that, right? 3 exposures deemed high risk, according to CBS News, citing unnamed sources with international aid organizations. 1 American may have developed symptoms.
1: Oh, boy.
0: Oof. Well, good luck recovering in the Congo. I hope they have really good medical care there. Because I'm pretty sure you can't fly home if you have Ebola, right?
1: I hope that's true.
0: I do, too. I hope that's true. You've got symptoms. You know, the blood start oozing from your eyes.
1: Or other parts.
0: Or your ears or other parts of your body.
1: Yeah.
0: You know what? Good luck to you. We'll send you
1: a
0: doctor.
1: But that's the thing. If you just barely have symptoms, you're going to want to get home, right? That's
0: you
1: the
0: would.
1: Problem.
0: I mean, you would want to.
1: Yes.
0: You'd want to be cared for in
1: so
0: the United
1: the airlines,
0: States.
1: Airlines, you know, that's you look a little sick.
0: A little peaked.
1: I'm fine. I'm fine.
0: Mm-hmm.
1: I'm fine.
0: Mm-hmm. Mm-hmm. No, you're not getting on the plane.
1: Uh-oh.
0: No. But I can imagine that you probably think the healthcare is better here than in the Democratic Republic of the Congo, which is sheer discrimination and racism.
1: It sure is. It
0: xenophobia.
1: Sure is.
0: You know what that
1: That's
0: is.
1: That's absolutely true.
0: That's all that is.
1: Oh, the U.S. medical care. Okay.
0: So Satish Pillai, the Ebola response incident manager at the CDC, declined at the briefing to say whether any Americans were among those who had been infected, but stressed to reporters that the risk to the U.S. remains low. So don't worry about it. Didn't we have, 4 or 5 years ago, I think it was after COVID, we had a person in Texas with Ebola.
1: Probably.
0: Do you remember that?
1: Probably.
0: I think that person recovered, but it did somehow.
1: Yeah, it kicks up again.
0: I think he got it there and came here.
1: We might have to break out the Ebola song, Living Ebola Free, again.
0: All right.
1: That was awesome.
0: Right.
1: Give people, because people need to be reminded how to live Ebola free.
0: That's right. Wow, it's been a while since we played that.
1: It's
0: what,
1: been a long
0: 10
1: time.
0: Years or so? Probably.
1: A long time.
0: We'll look for that. All right. Well, we got to head down the hall. And,
1: my gosh, it's over already.
0: Fill in for Glenn today. We've got overtime, though, coming up for you right here. And we'll see you back here tomorrow.

0: This is Pat Gray Unleashed.
1: Hey there, happy Tuesday. I'm Hillary. This is your 4 Minute Buzz, and here are some of today's top stories. San Diego police responded to an active shooter situation yesterday at an Islamic center that left at least 3 dead, including 1 security guard. The center also has a school attached to it, which was in session at the time of the shooting. Director Imam Taha Hassan said that all students, teachers, and staff members connected to the mosque and school campus were safely evacuated, but noted that there were a few casualties, although details have not yet been confirmed. San Diego Police Chief Scott Wall praised the response and said that, quote, in 28 years, this is the most dynamic and impressive response I've ever seen in policing. Both suspects, ages 17 and 19, they are also dead, believed to be due to self-inflicted gunshot wounds. Wall also noted that no officers fired their weapons during the incident, although the investigation is still ongoing. Also, President Trump has dropped a lawsuit against the IRS after agreeing to a settlement that would require the Department of Justice to create a fund for victims of government lawfare. Trump, his 2 eldest sons, and the Trump Organization announced in January that they were suing the IRS for $10 billion after a former IRS contractor admitted to leaking Trump's tax documents to the left-leaning media outlets. Now, while the complaint was dismissed with prejudice and neither the Trump family nor organization will receive monetary damages, the Justice Department will be establishing a $1.776 billion anti-weaponization fund. The DOJ said that the fund is designed to, quote, provide a systematic process to hear and redress claims of others who suffered weaponization and lawfare. Now, as part of the agreement, the fund's panel will consist of 5 members appointed by the AG and will have the authority to issue formal apologies and monetary relief to victims. Acting Attorney General Todd Blanche said in a statement, quote, the machinery of government should never be weaponized against any American, and it is this department's intention to make right the wrongs that were previously done while ensuring that this never happens again. As part of this settlement, we are setting up a lawful process for victims of lawfare and weaponization to be heard and seek redress. The president of Citizens for Responsibility and Ethics in Washington, Donald Sherman, slammed the agreement, calling it, quote, one of the single most corrupt acts in American history. Now, so far, nearly 100 Democrats in the House of Representatives have signed on to a legal brief requesting that the judge block the resolution and claiming that the fund will be used to enrich people close to the president with taxpayer dollars while leaving the door open to meritless claims of political persecution. Representative Jamie Raskin, ranking member of the House Judiciary Committee, said that, quote, this case is nothing but a racket designed to take $1.7 billion of taxpayer dollars out of the Treasury and pour it into a huge slush fund for Trump at DOJ to hand out to his private militia of insurrectionists, rioters, and white supremacists, including those who brutally beat police officers on January 6, 2021, and sycophant accomplices to his election stealing schemes. Well, Blanche defended the settlement and compared it to a similar one reached during the Obama administration. Now, that settlement was designed to address claims that the U.S. Department of Agriculture had systematically discriminated against Native American ranchers and farmers for decades. Now, the Justice Department said that the fund will cease processing claims no later than December 1st, 2028. Charles Littlejohn, the leaker of Trump's tax returns, along with those of Elon Musk, Florida Senator Rick Scott, and others, was sentenced to 1 year in prison in January 2024 after pleading guilty to a single felony count of unauthorized disclosure of tax return information. Now, according to the DOJ, Littlejohn leaked the tax returns to the New York Times and ProPublica. I'm Hillary. This has been your 4 Minute Buzz. And now, here's Glenn with a sponsor.
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0: standing with Donald Trump.
1: And he would show Trump in the ad. And sometimes showed Trump and Cornyn together. He did try to make it look like he got the endorsement.
0: Absolutely.
1: Here's what the president said, though, last week. Yeah, I'll make a decision. Maybe relatively soon. Well, if it's not, it's going to be too late.
0: Yeah.
1: So might want to step in on that and get rid of this rhino. You know, he's worried about Thomas Massey being a rhino. The real rhino is John Cornyn.
0: No kidding.
1: All right, 888-727-BECK. Pat and Jeffy for Glenn's.
2: When we talk about Israel, we're not just talking about a place. 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
4: 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Can you even remember what it felt like? Now, here's even a more important question. What would you give to go back to feeling like that again? Maybe it would just be nice to take a stroll with your loved one or play with your grandchildren. I've suffered from persistent, crippling pain almost all the time for about 5 years. When I started taking Relief Factor, I took it because my wife made me start taking it. I didn't think it would work for me. Yet here I am today, virtually pain-free, doing the things I love to do, all thanks to my wonderful wife and Relief Factor. I love that it's not a drug, but it was developed by doctors, and about 70% of the people who try it go on to order more. 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

0: Jeffy for Glenn this week. He is he's in Prague. He just did an Instagram post or an X post where he was talking about cutting his Christmas album, I think, with his daughter. And they're in they're in Prague right now doing this Christmas CD. Last night, was it last night or is it tonight?
1: Yeah, no, it was
0: He was going to have dinner with the Czech Prime Minister, which is so weird because I just had dinner with the Czech Prime Minister last weekend. And the Slovakian Foreign Minister.
1: Oh, there you go, yeah.
0: So I had Czechoslovakia, both of it, all of it. I had the whole thing
1: here with them. Here in the United States, or did you travel to
0: Europe?
1: No, they came
0: to see me.
1: Yeah, I didn't have to travel to them.
0: I didn't have
1: they
0: to
1: travel
0: to
1: me.
0: That's right.
1: Yeah.
0: Yeah. So I can kind of relate what he's going through right now, you know? And that's great. Now, it's supposed to be a really good Christmas album.
1: Of course, it is beautiful. He's using the symphony there in Prague.
0: And the symphony is playing in the background
1: when you see the studio in that video, you think to yourself, well, there's not a studio like that in the United States of America. But
0: no, they're all closed. All of them.
1: You did discuss
0: that
1: already.
0: They're all done. Yeah.
1: Yeah.
0: The only one available was in Prague.
1: Yeah. We discussed that.
0: Czech Republic.
1: That's on me.
0: Yeah.
1: I forgot that.
0: Well, come on, get with the program, would you please?
1: Yeah,
0: there's a limited number of studios that are available right now, so
1: I'm glad he got one.
0: Me too.
1: He got one.
0: Me too. Did you see the WBA, the WNBA?
1: The WNBA.
0: WNBA is promoting, I don't know, something that's coming up.
1: Well, they promoted, two big games. Two big games. One of them was the Indiana Fever.
0: Mm-hmm.
1: And who's the one of the biggest players in the WNBA and plays for the Indiana Fever?
0: You're not talking about, I don't know. Are you talking about one of these women that they've shown? Do we have the,
1: we should.
0: I think
1: yes,
0: we do.
1: We should.
0: Have,
1: yes.
0: We do have the photo WNBA 1 and WNBA 2.
1: Yeah.
0: Let's show both of those
1: incredible.
0: If we could, because this is who they're promoting.
1: They go away from.
0: I mean, you know,
1: all the time.
0: Okay, that's who they're promoting right there. I don't know their names. Not following the WNBA,
1: really,
0: as I do or don't do. One of the two. But there's somebody from Seattle and a woman from Indiana. Okay, and then there's another one that shows the other team. There they are, and of course. No Caitlin Clark.
1: No Caitlin.
0: So it is so obvious now and so egregious.
1: I mean,
0: it should be an absolute embarrassment for the WNBA.
1: And look, the other players are, you know, the other player for the Indiana Fever is great. Mm. I mean, she means a lot to me and the team.
0: yes.
1: I can't remember her name right now.
0: No, but. That which is weird because she means so much to you.
1: Yeah, I know.
0: You would think it'd be emblazoned on your mind. But it's not.
1: One would think that if you're promoting this, and they're promoting this game and another game to be, you know, your prime come watch us, that one would use, you know, the biggest star
0: in the league
1: that you have.
0: The only star that anybody's even paid attention to in the history of the WNBA. But this proves that they care more about their black lesbian agenda
1: for sure
0: than they do the success of their business, and that's fine. I mean, I don't care about the WNBA. I've never watched a single game, but it's definitely worth noting here. I think when this league finally, mercifully goes out of business, they can look back on this time period where they refused to even mention the best. Most popular player in their sport.
1: Yes.
0: Because she's the wrong color and the wrong sexual preference.
1: Yeah.
0: Can you imagine the opposite scenario here? If the league was full of straight white girls and a super talented black lesbian came in and turned the league upside down.
1: Why wouldn't you promote her?
0: You would promote her. Can you imagine? And if you didn't,
1: right?
0: What would they say?
1: That's what they would be saying.
0: You're racist. You're horrific. You're discriminatory.
1: Yeah.
0: It would be cataclysmic. I mean, it would be like the NBA ignoring LeBron James, the biggest star in the league. I mean, there are really quality white guys in the NBA right now. There's Cooper Flagg, who's a rookie this year, Luka Doncic, Nikola Jokic, and, you know, they get their due.
1: Sure they do.
0: The NBA promotes these guys. Why can't the WNBA do the same thing?
1: I don't understand it.
0: It's bizarre.
1: They just continue to shoot themselves in the foot.
0: Over and over.
1: I don't understand it.
0: I don't understand it. I don't really care, but it's just fascinating because it's that leftist agenda.
1: Sure is.
0: That they care more about than even promoting their league.
1: Right.
0: Here's somebody who's actually filling seats
1: in your
0: arenas. And
1: they just got a new deal. I mean, she's helping you make back some of the money that you're in the red about as it anyway.
0: Didn't they boost their minimum pay to 200 some thousand, 250 or something?
1: Minimum pay. They've made everything.
0: Everybody got rich.
1: Everybody got more money.
0: And it's because of Caitlin Clark.
1: Correct. They all. Everybody's flying private now, just like the NBA players do.
0: Yep.
1: You know, when they go to games, they don't have to fly domestic because people were going crazy. People were actually confronting players who were going up against Caitlin. Mm. So Caitlin Clark helped them there.
0: Yeah. And here's the most interesting part of this, perhaps, is that Caitlin Clark plays their game. She
1: sure does.
0: She plays right along with it. And okay.
1: Maybe she thinks that's the way, you know, obviously she does.
0: Maybe.
1: You know, that's how she's got to get along.
0: Yeah, I guess so.
1: I mean, how's it working so far?
0: Not well. I mean, I don't know.
1: I don't know either.
0: And it's bizarre.
1: Very bizarre.
0: But Jeffy has more for us on these fabulous topics with the Fat Five.
1: A couple weeks ago, Rachel Entrekin had 3 goals for the Coco Donna 250-mile ultra marathon in Arizona. And I know you didn't do it this year, Pat. You know, you didn't take the Coco Donna 250-mile ultra marathon.
0: I did not this year. No, but, I didn't have time.
1: Well, you would have lost because
0: would I?
1: The first of that Rachel had was for the women's competitors to finish close to the 60-hour mark. The second was for a woman to place in the top 3 overall. And third was to have 3 women finish in the top 10. She went 3 for 3. She's 34 now. She set out for 250 miles through central Arizona on Monday morning. And by Wednesday afternoon, she finished. New course record, 56 hours, 9 minutes, 48 seconds. Becoming the first woman to win the race overall. I've never broke 60. On these ultra marathons. So congratulations to her. It was a historic moment for ultra running. She won outright. Behind her were, you know, 2 other females. And so she went 3 for 3, as I said. She's 34, finished the race, as I said, in 56 hours, 9 minutes, and 48 seconds. Slept 19 minutes in that time. She stayed hydrated with precision-crafted electrolyte drinks and gels. Apparently had a Coke or two, but a lot of mashed potatoes. And she's teamed up with this precision fuel and hydration team that load her up. And she said that she's like a race car. And the company, Emily, the company, is the mechanic and the mastermind. And just keeps her going.
0: That's powerful.
1: And they feed her with...
0: powerful.
1: They feed her... Mm-hmm. She said she gets fed the saccharin gels and chews. The blander, the better. Ramen, rice, broth, mashed potatoes. Mm-hmm. And if it's beige, I'm all over it.
0: Okay.
1: So congratulations to Rachel.
0: Very excited on her behalf.
1: Corca Dona 250. But I'm coming for that next year. It's the race.
0: It's the race where they run.
1: Middle left. 250 miles?
0: 250 miles. That's a long way. That's a long way.
1: It is.
0: Yeah. It is.
1: It takes a lot out of you.
0: Heck yeah.
1: It's
0: thus the pickle juice or whatever it is she's drinking.
1: Yeah, sometimes, like when you hit that 200-mile mark, you want to quit.
0: You do, sometimes. But not me. I mean, I that's when I realize time to push through it.
1: And thank you. Somebody give me some mashed potatoes. 70% of Americans say they don't want data centers in their backyard. What? per a new Gallup survey. The script is flipped, and public opposition to data centers is starting to solidify. A new Gallup survey asked 1,000 Americans for their thoughts on data centers, and this is the first such survey. 70%, as I said, are opposed to the construction of AI data centers. And I would say that the states are saying tough to you because they're building them. They are building them. I guess there's some communities that are actually listening to the people, and they've introduced some bans and moratoriums, but overall, many states are just moving on with them because it's a lot of money. And so good luck. Good luck to not being able to, you know, have the data center next to you. In fact, now it's kind of flipped on them. They're stronger against data centers than they are having nuclear power plants in their backyard. So let's build them. Let's build them all. Let's go. Mm-hmm. I love this story. there's a narrow island in eastern Canada, and it's, you know, it's beautiful, although it's being battered by freezing winds. Hundreds of gray seal pups lie dead every breeding season. And they have these oddly shaped wounds, and the injuries start at their mouth and corkscrew down to their chest, and it just there they lay. And for years, scientists blamed sharks and humans, boat propellers, for the bizarre deaths. It's easy. They published a new report in Marine Mammal Science, which is great reading.
2: I usually wait for the swimsuit edition. Take them out.
1: Yeah.
2: So I haven't read this year's yet.
1: The Marine Mammal Science swimsuit edition.
2: Uh-huh.
1: Awesome.
2: Yeah. Really good.
1: Apparently, the gray seals are killing themselves. The bigger, meaner gray seals are killing the weaker, small seals.
2: Oh, no.
1: It had nothing to do
2: Don't
1: with...
2: Don't say that.
1: Humans. It's just unbelievable to me. And they didn't want to say anything. They just reported it and moved on. So this story that I was reading actually had this Claudia Hernandez Camacho, who is a marine biologist, and she's also got some other long title, the Interdisciplinary Center for Marine Sciences at Mexico's National Polytechnic Institute.
2: Okay.
1: Beautiful. Mm-hmm. Who was not involved in the study. She said, you know, studies like this are so important because they remind scientists that sometimes the killer isn't humans. Huh. Something much closer to home.
2: Mm.
1: Yeah. Mm-hmm. It's funny. Actual science. Mm. Science changes them. It's not the humans. It's incredible. Anthropic is their $1.5 billion settlement for a class action lawsuit from authors over the copyright infringement has been halted. The federal judge presiding over the case said, I want to find out why some class members objected to the settlement and opted out. Allow me to help you, Your Honor. They wanted to be able to sue Anthropic on their own. But what do I know? What do I know?
2: Because nothing. If you're part of this class action thing,
1: you're done with it.
2: You're going to get $1.95.
1: Nobody cares
2: about that.
1: And you can't sue on your own.
2: Right. Right.
1: So
2: who would want to do that? It's not worth it.
1: Well, I mean, you're hoping to get a cut of the $1.5 billion, right?
2: But it's going
1: to
2: be a small little cut.
1: If you're an author, and everyone is, you know, you hope to get your little bit of cut. But the big authors, why would they...
2: Why?
1: I mean, Anthropic stole their worth.
2: Right.
1: They deserve more than the 25 cents they're going to get in the class action.
2: Right.
1: Because we've all been a part of the class action, so that's what you end up with.
2: Mm-hmm.
1: You got a whole check for 25 cents.
2: Woo!
1: Man.
2: Party time.
1: Glad
2: don't spend
1: we
2: that all
1: settled
2: in one place.
1: With them.
2: That kind of generational wealth doesn't just fall out of the
1: no,
2: sky.
1: No, it does not. That's the Chewing the Fat 5. Be sure to subscribe to our show, Pat Gray Unleashed.
2: Yes.
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2: 888-727-BECK. 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
2: That's Pat and Jeffy for Glenn this week. Apparently, Bill Belichick's girlfriend's family has some questions for her.
1: Oh.
2: Yeah. She's 25.
1: Yeah, no, I know.
2: And he's 74.
1: Yeah.
2: So, Jordan
1: Can't
2: Hudson.
1: Put an age on love.
2: No, that's, thank you. Thank you for that.
1: Okay.
2: Yeah. A lot of Jordan's extended family has never met Bill, apparently. In fact, she doesn't have a relationship with many of them and hasn't talked to some of them in years.
1: Oh, well.
2: I imagine that bringing your boyfriend, who is older than your grandfather, imagine bringing that guy home is just a tad awkward.
1: First of all, it's Bill Belichick.
2: Maybe?
1: Okay.
2: Yeah.
1: Legend.
2: Right.
1: Stop it. Never bringing Bill to the...
2: But again, 74. She's 25.
1: You keep saying that like that's a bad thing.
2: No, it's great.
1: Okay.
2: It's great. And if I was dating my grandmother, I'd be super proud, too. That'd be great. Oh, man. What a world.
1: No doubt about that.
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12: Yeah.
11: Hey there. Happy Tuesday. I'm Hillary. This is your 4 Minute Buzz. And here's a weird story to start off the hour. Southwest Airlines has updated its travel policy to ban humanoid robots from the cabin and checked luggage after tech entrepreneur Aaron Medizete brought a robot onto a flight. Instead of shipping Stewie, his 3.5-foot robot friend, as cargo, Medizete purchased a separate seat for Stewie. The robot then walked through the airport, boarded the flight, and made its way to the window seat. Now, most people were reportedly excited to see Stewie, with many passengers taking selfies with it. And Stewie appeared to be enjoying the attention and joked that, "I had the perfect window seat, clouds like cotton candy, and everyone snapping selfies with me." Well, just 2 days after Stewie's flight, Southwest announced the updated policy. Upon hearing the news, Medizete posted a video on Instagram and said, quote, "Today we found out Southwest updated their internal policy banning all robots aboard. We bought him a ticket. He was so excited for his first flight. And yes, everyone was suspicious. Flight attendants had lots of questions. So Stewie was probably the last humanoid to fly on Southwest Airlines." Well, the airline cited its guidelines on traveling with lithium-ion batteries as the reason for the clarification in its policy. After Stewie found out that he won't be able to fly Southwest going forward, Stewie said that the policy is, quote, "a total conspiracy. I swear they don't want us robots peeking at the clouds, seeing what's really up there. My dreams got clipped faster than a bad haircut." So it sounds like he's going to be uploading data to the cloud instead of flying through them. Now here are more of today's top stories. Televangelist and founder of Life Outreach International, James Robison, died on Sunday at the age of 82, the organization has announced. The ministry said in a statement that, quote, "James devoted his life to sharing the gospel and bringing hope, help, and healing to those in need around the world. Though we grieve this tremendous loss, we also celebrate a life faithfully lived in service to God and others." The statement also said that, quote, "The mission James gave his life to will continue with the same heart, compassion, and commitment." The ministry said that further updates would be shared in the coming days. Also, a California jury voted unanimously on Monday to dismiss Elon Musk's lawsuit against OpenAI and Sam Altman. Now, Musk was seeking $150 billion in damages from OpenAI, alleging that Altman and OpenAI president Greg Brockman broke their promise to keep the company as a nonprofit and instead turned it into a business now worth over $850 billion. Musk co-founded OpenAI in 2015 and invested $38 million in the first few years of the company, which Musk argued was done for charitable purposes. Musk argued that OpenAI and Altman enriched themselves at Musk's expense. Musk left the company after just 3 years. Now, the court dismissed the lawsuit after finding that Musk's claims were filed outside the 3-year statute of limitations window. U.S. District Judge Yvonne Gonzalez-Rogers said in a statement that, quote, "There's a substantial amount of evidence to support the jury's finding, which is why I was prepared to dismiss on the spot." And finally, the GOP's $72 billion reconciliation package may be in trouble after one Republican senator warned that he will not support the package if it includes $1 billion in funding for Trump's ballroom. Senator Tom Tillis reportedly told colleagues that he would vote no to the reconciliation package that is meant to fund ICE and Border Patrol for the next 3.5 years. Now, while Tillis voting no wouldn't be enough to sink the package, Tillis joins a list of several other Republicans who also aren't happy with the funding, including John Curtis, Rick Scott, Lisa Murkowski, and Susan Collins. The bill in its current state includes funding for bulletproof glass, drone detection technology, and a host of other national security functions, as well as a White House screening center for visitors and Secret Service training. I'm Hillary. This has been your 4 Minute Buzz. And now here's Glenn with a sponsor.
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0: rear. Stay any bowler free. Stay any bowler free.
1: Yeah.
0: Don't touch others' poop and pee. And we'll be
2: Ebola free.
1: It's good advice.
0: Just wash your hands and you will see. Mm-hmm. We can be Ebola free.
2: I mean, you are welcome.
1: Can we loan this to the Democratic Republic of the Congo?
2: We can.
1: Just to help.
2: Yeah.
1: We're just helpers here. There's some good safety tips in that song.
2: We may have to... I have to run it through the old translator.
1: Yeah.
2: But, you know, I think Ebola is pretty much said the same way, right?
1: Mm-hmm.
2: So,
1: mm-hmm.
2: They'll get the idea.
1: The virus does spread between humans through direct contact with body fluids, and past outbreaks have carried fatality rates ranging from 25% to 90%. Yeah. That's a pretty wide range. Yeah. What does that depend on, I wonder? Wow, from 25% to 90%.
2: Probably how long would you wait to get help, right? I mean, I don't know that, but I'm just guessing, like, if you think you're sick and you're, you know,
1: yeah,
2: you lay down, you don't go see a doc, and there might not be a doctor available in some of these places, except when the World Health Organization sends people in. So then you're days in of the illness before you actually get help, if you get help at all.
1: Is this the one that doesn't have a vaccine at all?
2: Yeah, they said this.
1: Isn't there some strain?
2: Yeah, they said this was some strain that's not part of the Zaire species of the Ebola strain.
1: Which they have a vaccine for.
2: Which is the only one. One of four with a licensed vaccine. So.
1: Yeah. Wow.
2: Okay,
1: but again, there's no infection in the United States. As far as I know,
2: yeah.
1: Nobody has it here.
2: And if you're a United States citizen in the DRC,
1: mm-hmm.
2: Stay there.
1: And stay away from other people's poop and pee, okay? And you'll stay
3: Ebola free. Washington talks, America builds. You're on the right end of that sentence. Glenn Beck, back in a flash.
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1: It's Pat and Jeffy for Glenn this week. 888-727-BECK. Just to show you the genius that is Alexandria Ocasio-Cortez, we present this fabulous... who is she talking to here? I don't remember.
2: Oh, she went down to Alabama.
1: Yeah,
2: she went down to Alabama. And she's touring because she's upset about the redistricting and the damn Supreme Court.
1: So she's in Alabama yelling about redistricting and whatever. Here she is.
13: It is time for the North to pull up to the South.
1: To pull up.
13: It is time for New York to pull up to Alabama.
1: What does that mean?
13: Pull up. It is time for all of us to come to Georgia, to Louisiana, to Tennessee, to Mississippi, and let them know exactly what they have uncorked with this injustice. They think they can draw us out of power. They do not know the sleeping giant that they just awakened.
1: Okay.
13: Because it is not a coincidence, and our whole country must understand that it was not until voting rights were ratified in this country that we got the Great Society. Because when black Americans have the right to vote, and that vote is protected,
1: man,
13: our schools get funded.
1: Really?
13: When voting rights are protected, healthcare gets expanded.
2: Yeah.
13: When voting rights are protected, our country moves forward.
1: Yeah,
13: and Montgomery, that's what they're actually afraid of.
2: Are they?
13: They're afraid of us coming together. They're afraid of us protecting one another.
1: That's what we're afraid
13: of. Alabama is the crucible.
1: It's a group of
13: Georgia crucible. Is the crucible. Tennessee, oh, so Louisiana, and Mississippi and, oh, is the crucible.
1: Those are a lot of
13: So if you
1: crucibles.
13: Are not from here, it is time to pull up.
1: Pull up.
13: Because what they thought was the final blow is actually just the opening silo.
2: Opening silo.
1: It's opening. Wait. Salvo there, Pumpkin.
2: But she just read it wrong.
1: Nice try. No,
2: she didn't read it wrong.
1: She thinks it's an opening silo. That's what she...
2: I mean...
1: Otherwise, when you say it, you go, oh, I mean... No, not...
2: No, that's not salvo,
1: not
2: silo.
1: It's yeah. salvo. That's what you do.
2: Oh.
1: But she didn't do that.
2: No, she did not.
1: Did she?
2: No, she did not.
1: Oh,
2: and she does absolutely does not know.
1: Unbelievable. Glenn Beck is on.
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19: Hey there, happy Tuesday. I'm Hillary. This is your 4 Minute Buzz. And this hour, we are taking a look at highlights from one of our Blaze TV shows. Now, this hour, we're shining the light on Economic War Room with Kevin Freeman. In a recent episode, Kevin discussed the mounting monetary risks facing America today, from soaring debt and inflation to the accelerating de-dollarization. In this clip, Kevin got into the history of the gold standard and how America today is facing a lot of the same issues that the founders faced. Kevin also discussed what he's doing to push for a new personal gold standard. So here's a sneak peek from that episode.
20: Very recently, I went to see the movie The Great Awakening, and it tells the story of the founding of America. Benjamin Franklin is the feature in it, as is George Whitefield, who was a preacher that preached sermon after sermon after sermon here in America before the Revolutionary War, and then after the Revolutionary War, as we were going into creating the Articles of Confederation and creating the Constitution. And it's interesting because it made me dive deeper into Benjamin Franklin. And I know Miles Franklin is our guest, is Andy Shechtman, the founder of that. Benjamin Franklin was the father of paper money in the United States. He was a deist humanist. He believed God set the clock and walked away and wasn't involved in the affairs of men. And Whitefield came as a preacher from England, from London, who said, no, God's still active in the affairs of men today. Franklin at first wanted to just profit off Whitefield's preaching, but eventually he saw the importance of it. And after Whitefield died in the Constitutional Convention, he urged his fellow delegates, let's begin with prayer. Let's urge and bring God in. This is the founder of paper money who railed against a gold standard because he thought that was God's money and God's not involved anymore. So we can create human money and we'll make it work. Well, by the Constitutional Convention, here's what they did. He led the Philadelphia delegation, and the Philadelphia delegation voted unanimously to make gold and silver coin the only money of the United States, the only legal tender a state could develop. And I think that's instructive for us because we've tried this humanist experiment since 1971 of unbacked paper money, and we're having the exact same result that they had in the founding, where the Continental Notes became worthless, the exact same result that they had in the Articles of Confederation, where all the money was worthless. And now we have a state move going back to gold and silver, and it's exciting. And our guest, Jason, you came in. You heard what we were doing here, flew from London, like George Whitefield, and went with us state by state by state to help get this enacted.
21: Yeah, we did. It was like a band on tour, going to meet all the legislators, the treasurers. It was a phenomenal experience, actually, for me, and a privilege to be able to show people actually how practical and easy it was to be able to use gold as money in electronic payments. Because, of course, the first question people have is, well, what are you talking about? You're going to shave off a bit of your gold to pay for your coffee?
20: Well, you know, and that's true, and you were great. It's always good to have the English accent because you're obviously smarter because you have a British accent. So it's wonderful. But we went state by state, and here's what we found. We found that people want to know more about gold and owning gold. And we've got a great guest here who's been 35 years preaching like Whitefield also. Hey, look, this is a bad direction to go unlimited money printing. Secretary of State talked about how we'll not be able to use that economic weapon of the dollar and access to SWIFT in 5 years because so many nations are trading using their own currencies. And that's a big change. And so the logical thing, and a lot of people know it intuitively, they're going to turn to gold and silver, because that's been money for most of the history of humanity.
19: 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I'm Hillary. This has been your 4 Minute Buzz. And now here's Glenn with a sponsor.
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3: Have you ever met a single person in your life that enjoys paying taxes? 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
9: This

0: It's Pat Gray and Jeff Fisher from Pat Gray Unleashed, which you can hear immediately before this show. Blaze Radio and Television Network. Filling in for Glenn this week. All right, so I wanted to find out how many times Thomas Massie, because he's public enemy number one for the president, and to the point where he even sent Pete Hegseth down to Kentucky to campaign for the other guy. So their big primary election is today, and Thomas Massie has displeased the president. How did he become public enemy number one? How many times has he voted against Donald Trump? Is it 100? Is it?
1: Well, I asked. Probably, I asked Grok.
0: Probably on the low side. Is it more like 1,000?
1: I asked Grok how many times has Massie voted against Trump.
0: It's like 55,000 times, right?
1: Thomas Massie,
0: mm-hmm.
1: According to Grok.
0: According to Grok.
1: Republican Kentucky has voted against Trump or Trump-backed positions.
0: Okay,
1: roughly 9% of the time.
0: 9% of the time.
1: Yeah,
0: 9%. So 91% of the time, he's with him.
1: That's correct. But high-profile examples of him voting against was the
0: big, one beautiful bill.
1: Number first and foremost.
0: Yeah. And the Trump-backed position that he also went against was that Massie pushed for the Epstein files.
1: Yeah.
0: I wonder if that's included.
1: But he also, if you dig a little bit deeper into the Grok post here, it talks about how Massie broke with the GOP and Trump on dozens of votes. So
0: dozens of votes.
1: Yeah, that's what.
0: Well, you know, Massie doesn't vote for debt. He's just got a thing,
1: and that's what that would be.
0: Yeah,
1: yeah.
0: He won't vote for debt.
1: Yeah, that's what that would
0: be. He wants a balanced budget. I think that's a pretty good idea. You know,
1: it's cute.
0: Americans have to balance their budget.
1: No, we don't.
0: It's adorable.
1: No, we don't.
0: No, you talked about that yesterday.
1: Yes, we did.
0: You're going with the federal government plan where you just keep spending and you don't worry about a budget.
1: Don't worry about it.
0: Because if you don't have a budget, you don't know when to stop spending. So just keep spending until, you know, you feel like you could stop, and maybe you never feel like you're going to stop.
1: Key point, envelope comes in the mail, don't open it.
0: Don't open it.
1: Didn't open it, you didn't get it.
0: Really?
1: Yep.
0: All right. What if a certified mail situation arrives at your doorstep?
1: Here's the thing. Don't answer the door.
0: Don't answer the door. Okay. Yeah. All right.
1: They leave their cute little stickers. Never got it. They blew away.
0: Never got it.
1: Blew away.
0: All right. And that's working out for you pretty well, is it?
1: Working out perfectly.
0: Okay.
1: Working out perfectly.
0: All right. It's working out for the federal government, too.
1: I know. The only thing they have that I don't is a way to print money, like we talked about yesterday.
0: That's right.
1: I have to find a new way to print money.
0: Mm-hmm. I think you'll probably have a problem before you reach $39 trillion in debt.
1: Yeah, that's for sure.
0: Unlike the federal
1: government. That's for sure, yeah.
0: Yeah, so. Well, that's a good plan, though.
1: Anyway, Massie, you know, look, I like Thomas Massie. Maybe he's a terrible person. I never saw it. I never saw it from the man.
0: Yeah.
1: It's because he's a fiscal conservative hardliner.
0: Mm-hmm.
1: And so we don't like him.
0: Mm-hmm.
1: And I disagree with that, but that's okay.
0: Yeah.
1: That's okay.
0: I mean, we're not going to agree with everything with this president or any president probably, but I think this is kind of a big issue. We're going to have a hard time holding on to the House and the Senate as it is without losing incumbents who are good conservatives.
1: And he's done a great. I hope Kentuckians realize what a great job he's done for them.
0: Yeah, and he did vote against the big beautiful bill. That's the one we keep hearing about because that really pissed off the president.
1: One of only two Republicans to do so. Who was the other one?
0: Was it Rand Paul in the Senate?
1: Probably, but I don't remember.
0: I don't know. Those are the two fiscal people.
1: Yeah, who probably
0: who still care about debt. There's very few of them. You know, it's an endangered species.
1: That's for sure.
0: You talk about the Hawaiian monk seal that is endangered in Hawaii, so much so that you can't throw rocks at it.
1: Right.
0: Fiscal Republicans who are conservative, that's even rarer. That's more rare.
1: They are the
0: There's
1: Hawaiian
0: a grand total of maybe
1: monk seal.
0: Two in office, so we can't lose him.
1: No,
0: but we might lose one today. He's 8 points behind.
1: Yeah,
0: at least in the poll.
1: That latest poll. Yeah.
0: So I don't know. We'll see. Also, there was a massive explosion over the weekend in Jerusalem. This was a really weird event because it was a pre-planned experiment where there was a state-owned defense firm.
1: Yeah, it was a defense contractor, right?
0: Yeah, yeah. They just blew something up. I don't know what they were testing, but it rattled the residents around there because...
1: Sure.
0: I don't know. They're in a war right now, and they've been attacked with missiles.
1: It was a big explosion, too.
0: Huge.
1: Yeah.
0: It was gigantic.
1: Yeah.
0: If you saw any of the coverage of what people recorded, that looked really bad.
1: It did. And you would think that it was more than what they said.
0: Yeah, you would. But the residents had absolutely no warning about it. You would think, again... They're in a war with Iran right now.
1: We're going to test something,
0: so don't worry about it. Don't panic. Don't freak out. It's just us testing explosions for some reason. I don't know why, but...
1: You got to test them. How do you know they work?
0: How do you know? You don't. So the statement went something like, well, it was a pre-planned experiment that was carried out according to plan, and we let the authorities know. Well, why didn't you tell everybody? Why didn't you publicly mention it?
1: Yeah.
0: And they said they might do that in the future. So I think that's...
1: Oh, okay. Well, thank you.
0: I think that's probably a good idea.
1: Thank you.
0: You know, appreciate from here on out, maybe a good safety tip would be let the neighbors know that an explosion is coming.
1: You could check with the HOA, make sure it's okay. You know what?
0: Yeah.
1: Yeah.
0: Yeah.
1: Something like that.
0: I mean, usually you would tell the HOA because a lot
1: you
0: of
1: have
0: times
1: to.
0: They get pissed.
1: Holy cow.
0: I mean, the HOA couldn't stand the crack in our driveway.
1: You know how bad
0: they
1: would be?
0: We fix that.
1: You
0: imagine if I was blowing stuff up in my backyard
1: without telling anyone? even if it was pre-planned. I mean, if it wasn't pre-planned, at least you'd have that as an excuse,
0: right? But this was,
1: yeah. So
0: also, a man from Georgia was arrested for allegedly making graphic threats against Kristi Noem, the former head of Homeland Security, yeah, and Pam Bondi, former U.S. Attorney General. Now, yep, both of them are out of office now, and they're still getting threats.
1: Yep.
0: He made the threats on X, or Twitter, whatever you like to call it. And so that happened in April, according to federal prosecutors. So he was arrested and ordered to wear an electronic tracking device while out on bond. So they let him out. I mean, listen to some of these threats to Kristi Noem, and he threatened to kill Pam Bondi. He said, "I will stab your eyes out with a dull knife. I will blow your esophagus out the back of your neck with a 12-gauge slug. And we will put your head on a stake."
1: He's just funning.
0: He's just funning.
1: Wow.
0: Didn't mean nothing by it.
1: So they let him out. Is he gone now or is he still okay? He's still good.
0: He's out. He's out. But they did give him an ankle bracelet.
1: Good. Well, I read a story the other day where, this guy's in Georgia, but the story was talking about how many people with ankle bracelets are missing. It was quite a lot. This was in Chicago.
0: That's the thing. It was
1: in Cook
0: over
1: County.
0: 200. It was like 240 or something.
1: And I was,
0: right?
1: I thought, you
0: so
1: know,
0: they're
1: that,
0: just cutting them off.
1: That might be something we should look into.
0: You think?
1: Yeah.
0: Yeah. So hopefully we'll know where this guy is.
1: Yeah.
0: Because I don't want him at Christie's house Pam's.
1: There was another guy. I've got more stories of the threats for this administration. But there was another guy, a Texas guy, that just cut off his ankle bracelet, flew to Canada, then flew to Italy, and wanted to claim asylum because he's being tried for the murder of his wife.
0: Oh,
1: but,
0: wow.
1: I mean, we keep a better, better eye on these people.
0: You think?
1: Just a thought.
0: What? Kind of picky, aren't you?
1: Yeah, well, the guy is accused of murdering his wife. So perhaps, I don't know, maybe you don't let him.
0: Are they going to give him asylum in Italy?
1: No, I don't think so. I don't think he got it yet. I'm not sure.
0: Okay.
1: I'm not sure about that. I just know that he cut off the ankle bracelet, went to Canada, flew to Italy. And I think he only applied. He only said he was going to apply for asylum is because they caught him. You know, it was like they, he's in Italy. You know, it's so he was like, hey, you know, Asylum. That's what it sounded like. But I don't know. Maybe, or I don't know if we're going to get him back into the U.S. to try him. I hope so.
0: I hope so.
1: He did it, and if he did what he's accused of doing, yeah, he needs to be back here.
0: Yeah, we do frown on that.
1: But we also have the Florida man that's accused of repeated threats to assassinate Trump, Rubio, and Bondi. Don't even forget about the stupid Mark Hamill Trump dead post.
0: Yeah.
1: Oh, that wasn't dead. I didn't mean that. That's the complete opposite.
0: Yeah.
1: I thought it was its life. What?
0: His explanation didn't even make sense.
1: No, it didn't. And then we still have Cole Allen, right, who committed, he said not guilty, but the White House Correspondents' Dinner shooter. So, I mean, we have that guy.
0: And we have him on video, but he's not guilty.
1: We do.
0: Interesting.
1: Well, hey, okay. Everyone is... not guilty until proven guilty in the court of law.
0: You know, when you really look at the slow motion video footage of that, it does look like, I mean, we were initially told only one of the Secret Service agents was fired.
1: I think we're still being told that.
0: I think that there were at least two, maybe three agents fired.
1: I thought so too. I mean, I think we're still being told that the only guy that fired was the CIA guy that got shot.
0: Mm-hmm.
1: Right?
0: Mm-hmm.
1: And he's the only one that fired. And
0: right.
1: You watch that video. I don't think that's true.
0: I don't either. Because a guy saw him before that person that you're talking about and pulled his gun, was pointing it right at him. I assume he was shooting because the guy was running toward the banquet hall.
1: In fact, to me, it looked like that he could have been the one to shoot that have shot the CIA guy.
0: It's possible.
1: Or, I mean, the Secret Service guy.
0: I think it's possible.
1: Instead of the Cole Porter. But, you know, I have to believe what they're telling me. Do you? Yeah, you have to. But, you know, it just, I don't know what to make of that situation.
0: No, I don't either.
1: And
0: strange.
1: You know, we've never seen, as long as we're going to go ahead and beat this horse, we've never seen footage from the hallway all the way back. Looking toward.
0: No, we have not.
1: You're telling me we don't have footage of that?
0: That's what I'm telling you. We don't have footage of that.
1: Oh, okay.
0: No.
1: All right. You have to believe what you're told.
0: So don't worry about it. All right?
1: Never mind.
0: Don't worry about it.
1: Sorry.
0: All right. 888-727-BECK.
2: 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That's just Tuesday. 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
1: Okay, thank you, sir. All right, goodbye. I just got off the phone with the president.
0: Did you?
1: Donald Trump, yeah.
0: Hey, he just called you?
1: He told me. I called him.
0: Oh, okay.
1: I called him.
0: All right.
1: He was pretty busy. I tried to get him to come on. He was like, no, I can't come on. So,
0: oh, wow.
1: So, okay, whatever.
0: No, but it's probably just as well. We only have a couple minutes left in the show.
1: Well, I mean, we'd be able to extend the satellite time, I'm guessing, if it was the president. But that's just me. He said that he's going to tell us who he's endorsing today in the John Cornyn, Ken Paxton race at 11:30. Central or Eastern? Central time, so
0: 11:30 Central.
1: 12:30
0: so
1: Eastern, yeah.
0: Like a little over half an hour from now.
1: We're off the air, so we can do it here.
0: Yeah, okay.
1: And he
0: wouldn't do it.
1: No, I would.
0: Wow, dang it.
1: I know.
0: But you just got off the phone with him.
1: Did you not hear me say goodbye to him?
0: No, I did. I heard you say goodbye.
1: Okay.
0: So, there's going to be an endorsement in the Cornyn Paxton
1: race. That's what
0: the
1: man told me. Yeah.
0: Which is 1 week from today. And we just mentioned on my show earlier that he hadn't made that endorsement yet. And now you just found out from him.
1: Yeah, he's going to do it.
0: He's going to do it. I'm guessing.
1: I know.
0: John Cornyn.
1: I know. You know, Cornyn has been.
10: I hope not, but that's what I'm afraid of.
1: For that.
10: Yeah, he has.
1: Yeah, we'll see.
10: And pretending like he's all about Donald Trump.
1: Absolutely.
10: Which he isn't.
1: Absolutely. You know, one thing we didn't get to today either is on MS Now, they were baffled.
10: Mm-hmm.
1: That one of our people, a congressman, in fact, the head of Congress.
10: Mike Johnson.
1: He would mention God and the Constitution. God would be over the Constitution at the rededication 250 prayer service this weekend.
10: Look at this Katie Tour. Unbelievable. Listen to her. She's so indignant
11: about it. Mike Johnson declaring that our rights do not derive from government. They come from you, our Creator and Heavenly Father. Is this him putting God over the Declaration of Independence?
1: How dare him.
12: What? I actually think that idea is not wholly uncommon. I mean, the idea
10: congratulations. It is not wholly uncommon.
12: Inalienable rights that come from God.
10: Yeah. Too bad we don't have time for the rest of his comments.
9: Dang it. Oh, come on.
10: Yeah, I know.
1: Extend the time.
10: I know.
1: What are we doing?
10: Maybe tomorrow.
1: Maybe
10: we can finish it up tomorrow. It's not wholly uncommon. Since the founders set up the country that way, no, it's not wholly uncommon. It fits right in with this American experiment.
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20: Brought to you by Bombs or No Bombs. President Trump has allegedly pressed the No Bombs button for now, saying on a post on Truth Social that the leaders of the United Arab Emirates, Qatar, and Saudi Arabia requested he hold off on another round of strikes planned against Iran scheduled for today because serious negotiations are underway, including Iran giving up its nuclear aspirations. It's unclear how or why or even whether this round of negotiations is any different than the delay and stall games Iran has played for weeks now. President Trump adds,
21: it's a very positive development, but we'll see whether or not it amounts to anything. We've had periods of time where we thought pretty much getting close to making a deal and didn't work out, but this is a little bit different.
20: Okay. A judge in the Luigi Mangione case ruled Monday that some evidence cannot be used at trial, but the gun and notebook found on him when he was arrested will be fair game for jurors. Meanwhile, members of the Mangione devoted fan base showed up outside the Manhattan courthouse to show their support, seemingly unbothered by the fact that a man is dead. Brian Thompson, the United Healthcare CEO, Mangione, allegedly gunned down in cold blood.
22: Brian Thompson.
20: Also in New York City, Mayor Zoran Mamdani says,
23: I cannot help but think of the words of our 40th president, Ronald Reagan. He famously said, the 9 most terrifying words in the English language are, I'm from the government and I'm here to help. It's a good quote, but I disagree.
20: Yeah, we know. In San Diego, 5 are dead after a shooting at the region's largest mosque. Authorities say 2 teenage suspects opened fire at the Islamic Center of San Diego on Monday, killing a security guard and 2 other men outside the mosque before the suspects were found dead a few blocks away from believed self-inflicted gunshot wounds. San Diego's police chief said the violence being investigated as a possible hate crime. Texas Children's Hospital, the largest children's hospital system in the country, has reached a landmark settlement with the Department of Justice and Texas Attorney General Ken Paxton, agreeing to pay more than $10 million in penalties after allegedly continuing to perform meatball surgery in the name of gender on minors in secret, even after Texas made it illegal. 5 doctors involved are permanently terminated. Under the agreement, the hospital must now fund the nation's first detransition clinic, providing free care to kids who went through these grisly meatball surgeries and regret them. Meanwhile, lawmakers are expected to pass the Smithsonian American Women's History Museum Act, authorizing a national mall site so construction can begin. An amendment was added to the bill, ensuring the women featured in the museum are, in fact, women. That was enough to send the Democrat Women's Caucus into a tailspin. They put out a scathing statement calling the language discriminatory, and all 4 Democrats on the House Administration Committee voted against the bill. And finally, we may be at the point where we should start taking notes from L.A. mayoral candidate Spencer Pratt. In recent days, he was the target of a couple of hit pieces, notably from TMZ, who tried to claim he's lying about where he really lives, claiming he doesn't actually live in the Pacific Palisades and is instead staying at the historic posh Hotel Bel Air. It's an interesting line of attack, given that Pratt's house, burned down on Mayor Karen Bass's watch. Nevertheless, Pratt is leaning into it.

0: problem.
1: And that's what happened while we were away.
0: Absolutely. One of the greatest political ads I have ever seen. I don't think anybody's shocked. Democrat women don't know what a Democrat or don't know what a woman is. Okay. And it's there's a big primary today, but probably not the one you've heard way too much about. We'll get into that and more here next on The Steve Dace Show.

0: Greetings. Happy Tuesday. Welcome to the Steve Dace Show here live and on demand on Blaze TV, radio, and podcast. Steve Dace here. I am at home command because I've got to catch a flight to D.C. right after today's show. I'll be doing tomorrow's show from Washington, D.C., our nation's capital. I've got a couple of meetings that I've got to go to there here at the last minute. And then Thursday, you're going to get a special evergreen edition. Our good friend Seth Gruber on the current state of the American church heading into his event coming up in Denver at the first weekend at Brave Church in Denver. First weekend in June, I'll be one of the speakers there. It's called The Last Stand. He's going to premiere his new movie there as well. We'll get into all that and more with Seth coming up on Thursday's show. But that's why I'm here. Todd Erzin and Aaron McIntyre are back there in our posh studios. Good to see you, fellas. And you are where you need to get the best night's sleep you possibly can. And that's where you can with our friends over at Dream. 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Is anybody, I assume no one is surprised, Democrat women want non-women celebrated?
1: No.
2: Democrat what?
0: Exactly. Exactly. Great work, by the way, by the GOP to point that out and to get them to expose that. But we're up against this level of reckless retardation. And now we need to keep pointing it out, because while we all know this, and we are at the point now, we've all kind of just moved on and just assumed it's a sunk cost, a lot of normie Americans still do not know this. And yeah, hey, I'm not a big fan of the price of gas right now myself. I'm a Ron War talked out. Frankly, I'm not even going to address it again. How many rounds is this now? Well, we're close to a deal. I don't know how you make a deal with demoniacs, but whatever. Okay. To me, either, you know, put a moat around them or kill them. I'm not sure how you make a deal with demoniacs, but what do I know? But do I wish gas was, you know, $3.41 down the street right now instead of $4.41? Sure. Do I wish it was $2.41 down the street right now instead of $4.41? Yeah. But normies have got to decide, you know, let's say that the gas prices don't move at all, right? Well, your decision is, literal insane people make every serious moral decision in your country, or you pay a crappy gas price. So I think we have to keep reminding people that these normies are literally insane people. That's one thing we have control over. We don't have any control over how ultimately Epic Fury will be settled and ultimately what will happen to fuel prices. We do have some control over reminding at every opportunity normie voters exactly who it is that we're up against. I want to talk about a primary today, though, if you guys will indulge me for a minute. And it's not the one that has generated all the heat and attention, and frankly, I cannot wait for that one to be over. I have, I've just seen too many of my friends go at each other. The Kentucky primary, I think, is just it's bringing out the worst in virtually everybody. And I don't know who Ed Gallarin is. You know, I have no idea what his record is. No clue. First heard of this guy a few months ago when he got a Trump endorsement. I don't know. I do know Thomas Massie, There was a time I thought he was among the finest men we had in the U.S. Congress. He's done several things in the last year. I think particularly because he's allowed Trump to get under his skin and he's made it personal, that I just have shaken my head at. And just the latest being the day before your primary, you're doing a show with the Young Turks. I have no idea how many rural Kentucky primary voters are reached by going on the Young Turks. And I think those are decisions you make. When you played into Trump's gambit and you let it get personal, I think you do stuff like that. I think the kind of, you know, alpha nerd, that Tom used to be, similar to Tucker, you just don't see, you don't see Tom laugh and smile. Am I wrong? You just don't see him laugh and smile like he used to. And I think that it's brought out the worst in everybody. I love Stephen Miller to death. You guys know that. He's one of my favorite members of this administration. I think I've seen him community noted 4 times in the last 24 hours. You guys see this?
1: No.
0: I think I counted 4 community notes against Stephen Miller in the last 24 hours. I just think this is fratricide. It's brought out the worst in everybody. All right. Lauren Boebert's like, I love Trump. I love Thomas Massie. He's voted with me on everything. Trump's like, well, now we're going to primary Lauren Boebert. The whole thing has brought out the worst in every, and most divorces do. Most people don't walk out of divorces feeling better about themselves. Most of the time, despite the lies the culture tells you about it. And that's what you're kind of watching here. You're kind of watching a divorce take place. And, I think there will be, you know, I don't agree with them all the time, but they are a vital part of our coalition. And I do think we're not in any place right now to be losing voters, to be just jettisoning off people, from our coalition, unless what they're doing is just blatantly immoral. I don't think Mr. Massey's done things that are politically wise on several occasions in the last year, which has put him in a position where in the last few months, I would have predicted even a few months ago, he's going to win in convincingly. Now I'd be mildly surprised if he did, but I don't think we're accusing him necessarily of doing anything blatantly immoral, maybe politically unwise, not savvy, questionable, but not necessarily immoral. But I could see this costing us a permanent fissure within our libertarian faction in our base. I could see that. And I probably have the most offensive position of them all, which is typically how I roll, which is enough. Can we go after John Thune as hard as Thomas Massie? How many times have I been saying that? I mean, I even get why Trump's doing it. I understand how, I understand how kingdoms operate, and he is king and you guys made him king and he's the king you want, you know? So I completely get why he's doing it. Massie has defied him on multiple occasions, including on many of the bills he cares about the most. And then on top of that has played into Democrat talking points of Trump being a pedophile and everything on the Epstein file. So I get why Trump is doing what he is doing. Doesn't mean I agree with it, but I get it. What I don't get is why Massie has allowed this to get as personal. And if he had not, he probably would be coasting to a reelection as he has the previous times Trump's tried to take him out, when he didn't let that happen. But here we are. Instead, I want to talk about another primary. And this one hasn't gotten nearly as much attention. And I think this is actually the most important primary tonight. Chip Roy is one of the finest men I've ever known. Let me say that again. Chip Roy is one of the finest men I have ever known. Haven't always agreed with Chip. Him and I have even gotten to shouting matches about things in the past. But, dude, there have been days Aaron thought he was going to have to break up fist fights between me and Todd, straight up. This used to just be called being men. Now, of course, it's a whole thing. But let me just tell you, the amount of people whose word I trust more than Chip's is a very small, short list. And I've had a lot of exposure to this system over the last 20 years. being here in the First in the Nation caucus state, it's given me an opportunity to meet a lot of big names I would have never otherwise had an opportunity to do so. And Chip is just among the finest men that I know. I understand that his first name right now for a lot of Texas primary voters is Congressman Chip Roy. And people are all pissed off at Congress. Hey, mostly deservedly so. But he's not your problem. He's been one of the people trying to fix it. Chip's not getting rich off of this, not getting rich off the system. He is an earnest public servant. In many respects, he is the model of what all of you within the sound of my voice say that you want. Even when you disagree, you're going to know what he really thinks and why he really thinks it. And he'll tell you. And sometimes you can move him. Many times you can't. Because again, that's what men used to be like. Not easily moved. Otherwise, what was the point of having the position that you previously had? Doesn't mean it can't happen, but it won't easily be so. And Ken Paxton has been an absolute superstar as Texas Attorney General. I'm well aware of the personality situation between Paxton and Roy. I'm fully aware of it. And my position is Ken Paxton's been an absolute superstar. If anything, I think he's making a mistake running for Senate. He'll be able to wage far less battle on a day-to-day basis against the spirit of the age than he was going to be able to as Texas Attorney General. On the other hand, I'd much rather have Ken Paxton on the days when he is given that opportunity, like confirmations. I'd rather have Ken Paxton making those votes than John Cornyn every day and 10,000 times on Sunday. Even though the two men do not like each other for reasons that are complicated, it's not even close who the better option is of carrying on the level of warfare against the spirit of the age that Ken Paxton has successfully wielded. And I'm just going to tell you right now, mark my words, polls show this thing is really close. Chip was down considerably, has considerably now closed the gap. This is winnable today. Would not have said that a month ago. I was kind of playing taps a month ago, privately. But this is winnable today. But I'm telling everybody within the sound of my voice right now, listening to me in the state of Texas, if you do not go out and vote for Chip Roy today, within a year, you're going to regret it. You're going to regret it. It is more important than ever before that we have trusted warriors in positions. The three most important positions I would pick that we could vote for. We can't vote for Supreme Court Justice. We can't vote for Secretary of State. We can't vote for Attorney General. So the three most important positions that I would say today that we can vote for, given the state of the country, are President, Governor, and State Attorney General. That's your Joint Chiefs of Voting Staff right there. That's the Joint Chiefs of Staff for voters right there. That triumvirate. President, Governor, State Attorney General. And given what we are at, where we are at right now, and what we're up against right now, it is adamant that those three positions have to be filled by people worthy of being shot at. If your president, your governor, or your AG aren't worthy of being shot at, either figuratively, with accusations and everything else like Paxton has faced, or literally like Trump has faced, If the Republican you have in those three positions isn't worthy of being shot at by your enemies, get a different Republican. Those three spots have to all be filled by people, stone cold killers, as far as the spirit of the age is concerned. And this is a generational opportunity to continue Paxton's legacy and further it. And I promise you, if you live in the state of Texas today and you don't take advantage of this, you're going to regret it. And it won't be very long that you will. We cannot have a C+, B- hire for Texas Attorney General. This has got to be Sherman marching to Atlanta level stuff. That's what Paxton has been. And you need the sure fire thing. Chip has stood up to this system and stood up to President Trump. Stood up to President Trump at times I didn't think that he frankly should. And again, that's why I respect the hell out of him. One of the true last real men we have left. And Texas, if you don't make him your attorney general today, by having him win that runoff, that essentially is going to win, determine who wins the general. If you don't have him win today, you're going to regret it, and it won't take very long. You already have a placeholder governor in a state that, again, needs a stone-cold killer. You already have a placeholder governor. You cannot replace Ken Paxton with a placeholder, I'm just running to be something, attorney general. And maybe Mays Middleton will surprise me. Kind of think that he won't. I've seen this one a million times. Like that Leonardo DiCaprio gif. I've seen this one, you know, minus a beer and a cigarette in the hand, the cigarette in the other. I've seen this one. There's really only two kinds of politicians, folks. Those who want to do something and those who want to be something. And I can spot the guys who want to be something a mile away because they're a dime a dozen. What's rare is the guys who want to do things. And that's Chip. And so that's really the most important primary today. Gentlemen, I turn it over to you. Your thoughts?
1: The only thing I disagree with is you were a little too narrow in your scope there when you were telling them that you will regret it. Oh, we, the entire nation is going.
0: Great point. Yep.
1: Because this is a bellwether. Yes, he's a congressman, but if you're a voter, and you're like, there's this murkiness about who Chip Roy is, and like he's made it abundantly clear in ways that are undeniable that if you're paying attention at all, he's not Congress. He's doing everything to not be Congress. So the fault is totally with you. If he's now unacceptable despite everything he's done, and you're a Texas voter, and you can't figure this out, we're all screwed. We're all screwed. And it's time for Iowans to prepare for, like, Randy Feenster, one of the first Republican candidates, nay, one of the worst candidates for office I've ever seen. He's probably winning, too. Because that's just who we are, apparently. We can't be bothered. We just, it's not even a shiny thing. We want Chip's a shiny thing. We won't take it. But here in Iowa, I mean, we've got no room to be cocky. Good grief. If Chip Roy loses in a place called Texas, the flat earth has won.

0: we won't, because we don't want to, because we like things comfortable. I mean, honestly, Chip Roy not losing is this to the head.
1: You know, there's a clip going around this morning of House Minority Leader Hakeem Jeffries talking about wanting to crush the soul of supporters of Trump and MAGA et al. That's how progressives think. Yes, what happened in 2024, the election of 2024, I wish it would have been treated like this and seen like this by members of Congress instead of the general zeitgeist, which I still believe at the time the general zeitgeist did see that election as a mandate. Apparently, you know, Republican members of Congress, most of them did not get that message. Of course, Chip Roy notwithstanding. Even so, progressives still dominate our institutions. They still dominate our federal government. They still have a supreme advantage. And yet, even with that supreme advantage, even with, hey, maybe we should moderate, people like Hakeem Jeffries and others, their goal is to double, triple, quadruple down on the crazy, the rhetoric, what have you. That's how they think. There is no defeat or no victory that is final. You know, when I see high-ranking members of this administration over the weekend, multiples of them, Secretary of State, Secretary of War, President, Vice President, all speaking openly to varying degrees about the need for America to return to her founding faith, we should not take that for granted whatsoever at all. In fact, the reaction when we see those high-ranking officials doing that completely unashamed, completely unembarrassed, and forcefully out in the open, in public, the reaction from the rest of us should be, what's our excuse?
0: Mm-hmm.
1: What's our excuse? The reaction from us should be, actually, that should embolden me to be a better citizen, to be more engaged, to try to engage those who are not engaged or emboldened. But all too often, the answer is, let's rest on our laurels. Oh, it's a good time for a little slumber, a little folding of hands.
2: Mm-hmm.
1: That is not the reaction that we can have if we want to call ourselves, legitimately call ourselves a citizenry. Because if your reaction to this is anything other than, let's get to work, urgency, let's keep building, start building if needed, then you can call yourselves a lot of things. Citizen is probably not one of them.
2: A couple of corollaries to this conversation. Yes, I know the primary is a week from today, but early voting begins today for the runoffs. So the election is actually today. I mean, it starts today. It's not the system I like. It's not how I do it, but it's the system we have. So yes, I understand it's May 26th, but early voting began today. Secondly, one second, pardon me, guys. Thank you. President Trump just announced that he is going to be making an endorsement in the Texas Senate GOP primary runoff around lunchtime today. So, any thoughts on that? I told you before when he announced his endorsement, I had a bad feeling it was going to be Cornyn. I think it was going to be Cornyn in the main primary. And then I think that Ken Paxton pulled off one of the most deft maneuvers I've ever seen from a politician by coming out a day later and saying, listen, if I'll drop out of the race, like Trump said, the who he doesn't endorse should do, provided that John Cornyn will vote against the filibuster in order to bring the SAVE Act to the floor. He called everybody's bluff with that. Absolutely. I know we always say there's no such thing as 4D chess, except that one. That was some 4D chess. And it probably won him a Senate seat, or at least this nomination. Because today, I do think that Trump's going to end up endorsing Ken Paxton today. But what are you guys' instincts? What do you think?
0: I'm trusting you on this.
1: Who knows? Who knows?
2: Oh, now I'm doubting myself.
1: I saw Trump also endorsed Daniel Horowitz's favorite, Governor Brad Little. I saw that as well. So who knows?
2: All right. Well, now I'm nervous. I was pretty confident a minute ago. But now I'm nervous.
0: I'm Texas in general, and everything about it just really pisses me off. It just does. Just fakes.
2: You've got a couple of minutes. I'm not giving you guys an opportunity or that much of an opportunity. Do you want to go back and address something I said about the Massey primary today?
0: Well, everything about Trump from

0: the beginning has been challenging, disorienting. It's every one of us has to make our own decisions accordingly on how we navigate this. I will just say, if you do not have an anchor that is outside and above Donald Trump, no matter who you are, you're going to get crushed from it. And again, you not today, but you mentioned it yesterday vis-a-vis Massey. You know, the man lost his wife 2 years ago. That may be the whole thing with him, kind of being unmoored, unbalanced. I don't know, but it's very unfortunate.
1: I don't know. I seem to recall back when this primary kind of started getting geared up, or it was looking like it was headed towards a primary and Donald Trump would be involved. I seem to remember telling everyone who had listened that I hope everybody has fun and nobody gets hurt. It seems like that message, that advice, that wisdom, if I may say so myself, has mm-hmm. not been heeded, because it seems like nobody's having fun and a lot of people are getting hurt.
2: Yeah. Yeah. That's why I can't wait till this one is over. All right. When we come back, another painful moment we have to address. Stay tuned.

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0: All right, back here on the Steve Dace Show, and we are powered by our friends over at Relief Factor. 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All right, coming up in the next hour of the show, Katie Faust from Greater Than is going to join us, and she is getting attacked from all sides. She's going to tell us why. And then Spin Magazine has come out with its top 10 list of rock bands of all time. We're going to attack that list from all sides coming up on Pop Culture Tuesday here at the end of the show. And then I've got to hit jet, literally. Got to jump on a big old jet airliner, Steve Miller, and head out to D.C. Todd and Aaron will have the overtime for you today. 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Then tomorrow, I'll be doing the show from D.C. We'll have a regular order program. It's just I'll be on the road. And then Thursday, I've got to travel back. And so a special evergreen edition with our good friend Seth Gruber in advance of his big event coming up here in just a couple of weeks at Brave Church in Denver, The Last Stand. You can go get information on that online. Look for The Last Stand and Seth Gruber. We have an all-star lineup of speakers, and then they needed some schmucks just to fill out the roster, and that's where I come in. So I'll be at that event as well. And I wouldn't brave the Denver TSA for just anybody, because you guys know how... I mean, you guys know, man, I'm already saying my prayers, doing the training, eating my vitamins right now, all right, in advance of the Denver TSA, but I'll do it for Seth, all right, and I think you're going to be pretty pumped up with the conversation that you'll get a chance to hear from Seth on the State of the Church coming up on Thursday's show, and then I'll be back in studio on Friday for the Dace Group, all right, but now I want to spend a few minutes reminding everybody why my next book is very much needed. It's the conclusion of my trilogy of children's books on America's Christian heritage. Why Independence Day, America is great because God is good. Here's a preview.
1: Every 4th of July, we light up the sky. We wave our flags. We celebrate. But if your kids asked you why, could you tell them the real story?

0: is a story that starts 3,000 years before 1776. A story most people have never heard told this way. A miracle in the desert. A miracle on Christmas night. Commandments carved in stone. A constitution written on paper. What's the connection? This 4th of July, give your family the story they've never been told. The one that explains everything.
1: Indeed, our 250th birthday, folks, it is an event, 3,000 years in the making. And in this next book, we are going to walk you through all of that history so you know where our heritage came from. Your children know, because they're not going to get taught it in the government schools today. And then they are given inspiration and conviction that now, one day, soon, it'll be their turn now to secure that heritage for their children and their grandchildren. And I hope that you're encouraged and inspired reading it to them as their parents and grandparents and aunts and uncles as well. But we're number one right now, the number one best-selling Christian children's book bestseller in America. Sorry, Ben Carson, who's number two. All right, but we're number one right now. So thank you, guys. This has been a very successful pre-launch for Why Independence Day. America is Great Because God is Good, which doesn't release until 1 week from today. Get your pre-order in now on Amazon. All right. And if you want to know why this book is necessary, all right, before we get to Todd's latest countdown, his top 10 events leading up, counting down to independence in America, right? If you want to know why this book is necessary, and if you want to know what your children are being taught instead of what's in this book, watch this clip.
2: What about this passage from Mike Johnson declaring that our rights do not derive from government? They come from you, our Creator and Heavenly Father. Is this him putting God over the Declaration of Independence? McKay?
3: I actually think that idea is not wholly uncommon. I mean, the idea that we have certain inalienable rights that come from God can be read in a fairly benign way, which is basically that we have innate human rights that our constitution and our government, our democratic government, are meant to codify, right? That idea is not totally abnormal. I think that the thing that, might alarm some people is some of the rhetoric that we heard at this rally that we are in a spiritual battle. Right? That the forces of good and evil are at work here, and that that partisan politics is injected directly into the spiritual biblical rhetoric. We have heard that for the last couple of years. It's been ratcheted up more and more, especially since Donald Trump lost in 2020. And it can lead to some pretty dangerous places if it's not kept in check.
1: So, first of all, it's the Declaration of Independence that says, we hold these truths to be self-evident, that all men are created equal, endowed by their Creator with certain inalienable rights. So Katie Turr, her question's retarded, right? The Declaration of Independence is the document that says that our rights come from God and not government. That's what's in the document. It's... you can't put God above the Declaration of Independence because the Declaration of Independence already puts God above it. It's right there it's in the Declaration itself. It says that there. Yeah. So, yeah. So there's that. All right. But then the rest of the answer. Well, as long as these rights don't come from God, but they're pre-existent human rights, then it's really not that offensive. Well, who would decide what pre-existent human rights we have? And if humans can decide what pre-existent rights we have, then guess who can take those away? Humans can do the same. And that's the reasonable take on that panel. That was the reasonable take that we showed you. You can't share a country with this because it's thoughts from a different country than ours. These are not the thoughts that framed and started our country. At best, these are foreign thoughts, and I'm using that term on purpose. At worst, they're anathema and intended to undermine on purpose. So that, and by the way, this is MSNBC, folks, after its rebrand. This is where they got rid of Joy Reid and a few other crazies who are really, really crazy. This is now their attempt at a rebrand, is the clip that you just saw. It's why this book is needed right now. It's why I've done this trilogy of children's books on America's Christian heritage, because we clearly skipped much of a generation and passing our heritage on. So you can pre-order your copy today. America is Great Because God is Good. That's the subtitle to my latest, my 14th and latest book, Why Independence Day, releases nationwide next week. Pre-order your copy right now on Amazon. You guys have been great. Like I said, we're the number one best-selling new release in all Christian children's books. So apologies to Ben Carson. You're number two. So we're in good company there. So let's keep it going, folks. Thank you very much. Pre-order your copy at Amazon today. And we're going to keep it going with Todd's top 10 events counting down to independence here in America, Todd.
4: Steve, the only thing missing there, you should have gone full Ramen King, you know, eating the uncooked ramen and
1: yes, I love that.
4: Pointing over your shoulder, that. Declaration of
1: Independence.
4: Oh, yes. My God, it's just pathetic. Well, shall we? The British attempt to crush colonial insurgency movement once and for all ended up being immortalized as the shot heard around the world by Ralph Waldo Emerson and served as the beginning of the American Revolutionary War. The battles of Lexington and Concord on April 19, 1775, raged over 16 miles from Boston to Concord, where the colonial militia had been storing arms in anticipation of the fighting to come. A tip about the British plans to raid the Concord Armory reached Paul Revere the day before and led him on his famous midnight ride, which rallied the militiamen with the help of the now famous one if by land, two if by sea lantern signal at the Old North Church. The British suffered 73 dead and 174 wounded compared to 49 killed and 41 wounded for the militia, a ratio which filled them with confidence and resolve to see their cause through. The Second Continental Congress quickly gathered, which would steer the course of colonial governance for over the course of the war. A declaration of the causes and necessity of taking up arms was issued in July of 1775, the final draft of which was written by John Dickinson, with contributions from an earlier draft by none other than Thomas Jefferson. Quote, "If it was possible for men who exercise their reason to believe that the divine author of our existence intended a part of the human race to hold an absolute property in and an unbounded power over others, marked out by his infinite goodness and wisdom as the objects of a legal domination never rightfully resistible, however severe and oppressive, the inhabitants of these colonies might at least require from the Parliament of Great Britain some evidence." Are you listening, Katie Turr, that this dreadful authority over them has been granted to that body? But a reverence for our great creator, principles of humanity, and the dictates of common sense must convince all those who reflect upon the subject that government was instituted to promote the welfare of mankind and ought to be administered for the attainment to that end. Obviously, Thomas Jefferson was just getting warmed up, giving the message that now Katie Turr and others are willfully lying about, because the lie is the point. And it was now time for the Continental Congress to also make the most important decision it would ever make by appointing the general for a Continental Army. His name, you may have heard of him, was George Washington. The 43-year-old declined a salary and said at the call to duty before him, quote, "I am truly sensible of the high honor done me in this appointment. I do not think myself equal to the command I am honored with," end quote.
1: That'll preach right there. And, you know, if we could go back and just reset that clip for a second, if we could give it the most benefit of the doubt, what the, I guess, reasonable gentleman on the rebranded MSNBC, if we're giving him the most benefit of the doubt, you could interpret it that he's essentially saying we have liberty by law. And that's what the Magna Carta was. But this is why the Magna Carta didn't work. It wasn't sustainable. Because if you have liberty by law, or that's another way of saying by governing authority, then you're always one pharaoh away from one who doesn't know Joseph. You're always one election away from your entire way of life could be upended. By the way, doesn't it feel like we're one election away from our entire way of life getting upended constantly around here? Weird. Because that's what happens when you're godless. Something will always rule. Something will always be worshipped. So if we're not going to say that our rights come from God, and therefore government is accountable to that exact same God to secure those God-given rights, as are those that it's governing, then eventually the government will put itself in that position, which is exactly what had happened by the time of King George III. And that's why our founders had to go to a higher authority than government, God. We have no king but Jesus. Our rights come from God, not from government. And it's not putting God over the Declaration of Independence. It's the wording of the Declaration of Independence. It's what it actually says. The Declaration is just declaring something that's already true. It's a codification. It's not a conjuring. So this, folks, this entire conversation that we're having here is why this book is desperately needed, not just for the kids now, but for parents and grandparents. When Charlie Kirk talked about Deuteronomy was the most quoted book by the founding fathers, what does that mean? We're going to get into all of that. That's all going to be a part of this book. So get your copy today. Pre-order your copy today. All right. Why Independence Day? America is great because God is good, and you can pre-order it right now at Amazon. Releases 1 week from today. And thank you guys again. It's number one in best-selling new release children's Christian books in the country, according to Amazon. So thank you guys very much for that. Keep it going. And it completes the trilogy of why Thanksgiving and why Easter as well. Why Independence Day? America is great because God is good. Pre-order right now at Amazon.com. All right, next hour, we're going to get into this Spin Magazine top 10 rock bands of all time. Because there's a larger point here. It's not just for me to rant and rave, although that's part of it. But there's a larger point we want to make on Pop Culture Tuesday. We'll get into that. And then next hour, we're going to be rejoined by our good friend Katie Faust. And she has started an organization called Greater Than that has its goal, essentially, to overturn Obergefell, to get rid of gay marriage in America. And one thing you're going to see from Katie, if you follow her work online, is she is constantly posting gay marriage did this, gay marriage did that, gay marriage did this. That essentially every single one of the slippery slope arguments we made during those marriage fights of the 90s and 2000s all turned out to be, sadly, prophetically true. But what happens when we go from the philosophical debate and the philosophical battle to now this is something we have to look at practically? It's in my family. It's in my neighborhood. It's in our schools. It's in my own relationships. How do we confront that? How do we stand a narrow road and love our neighbor as we love ourselves, while at the same time not accepting that which God says is wrong? So I don't want us to just have a philosophical conversation with Katie. We're going to get into the practical aspect of this too, as it's metastasized in the post-Obergefell world. We're going to get into that and more with Katie Faust coming up here in hour two. Stay tuned.

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0: right, back here with Hour 2 on Blaze TV Radio and Podcast. I'm Steve Dace alongside Todd Erzin and Aaron McIntyre. 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And then finally, if you are a podcast listener, thank you. You're the biggest part of our audience, so we certainly appreciate you all the more. Make sure, if you haven't done so yet, hit the subscribe, or if you're on Apple iTunes, follow button to make sure that you never miss a single episode of this show. And you can also, as tens of thousands of you already have, leave us a 5-star review, and thank you for each and every one of those. And thanks to our friends over at Masa Chips. 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We welcome back to the program as we kick off Hour 2 here. A good friend of the show, Katie Faust, joins us from Greater Than. And Katie, it's good to see you again. How are you?
1: I'm really good, Steve. Thanks for letting me chat with you and your audience today.
0: You bet. We just wanted to bring you on because we're just trying to figure out what is wrong with you.
1: I'm public enemy number one, Steve.
0: Yes.
1: I believe all the wrong things.
0: Yes. Why are you hated? Why is hatred of you all over my social media feeds? Why are your hometown newspapers criticizing and condemning you? Clearly, you have done something wrong. And now is the time when we want you to come forth and confess, Katie. So the floor is yours.
1: I confess, Steve. I have two very, very offensive beliefs. The first one is children need their mother and father. And I'm not going to apologize for it. I do still believe it, even though the Seattle Times spent 2,000 words describing in detail my childhood, my family, where my husband used to work, where he currently works, how much our nonprofit brought in, and the neighborhood where I live. The second very offensive thing that I believe is children should not be bought and sold. And even though there's been incredible amounts of pressure put on me by the state's largest newspaper, that also happened to mention the location of my speaking event last Saturday night, I don't think that I'm going to change what I think about all those things. I think that children need, deserve, and have a right to their mother and father. It is supported by the social science, by 400 years of common law, by 100 years of Supreme Court precedents, by all of the best statistics that we have. It's even recognized by the 5 major religions of the world. So I don't think that I'm going to go with the 10 years, the virtual 5 minutes of history that is pretending like a child's own mother and father are optional in their life. And I'm not going to recant that I think that children should be bought and sold, and the very real connection that the commodification of children has to the legalization of gay marriage. So here I stand.
0: Well, so much for confessions then. That seemed more like a proclamation. You say this a lot. I see this online a lot. Gay marriage did this. All right. Explain what you mean by that.
1: So sometimes you'll see headlines, for example, a Chinese couple in California that has procured what began as 21 children, and now it's up to 27 surrogate-born children that were mass-produced under new Obergefell-driven parentage statutes in California. Or you'll see a same-sex-headed couple that has violently abused their children, the children that have been placed in their home, often through surrogacy and these Obergefell-driven parentage statutes. Or you'll see situations of an elderly man who is raising surrogate twins, also through the redefinition of parenthood that has been mandated by gay marriage. You can look at a lot of different things happening in the world of modern families, all that destroy and reject the natural contours of the family that is biologically mandated. And you can trace, you can go upstream, and you can see that gay marriage did this. Gay marriage did it by redefining parentage, by saying biology is no longer a factor in terms of determining who should be able to take home a vulnerable newborn from the hospital. Gay marriage did it when it removed the expectation that a child's own mother and father are going to be in the home all the time, and that you can normalize unrelated adults sharing living spaces with kids, which always, always increases risk of abuse and neglect. Gay marriage did it because it created new pathways for people to acquire unrelated children without the kind of adoption screening that the rest of us adoptive parents had to undergo if we wanted to bring an unrelated child into our house. Gay marriage did it as it relates to the cultural ways we think about family, the technological ways that we are severing children from their mother and father, and the legal ways that we are detaching children from their mother and father and reattaching them to biological strangers. Mm-hmm. Gay marriage is responsible for so many of the different dystopic scenarios that children find themselves in that often put their development, identity, and safety at risk.
0: That's all.
1: That's all.
0: So essentially all of our slippery slope arguments that we used against this in the 1990s and 2000s were all 100% true.
1: The pearl clutching religious bigots had it right for some reason.
0: All right. You and I agree completely with every syllable you just said in the meta, in the philosophical, in the theological. Let's talk about this in practicum and try to make this very personal to a lot of people in our audience, myself included. We had a lesbian couple move next door to us here in our, we've lived in the same house now, it'll be 20 years in a few weeks. And we had a lesbian couple move next door to us years ago. And it's kind of, from what I understand, a bit of a sordid story. One was maybe a teacher and the other was a student who was about to graduate, and you're kind of a scandal kind of a thing. All right. Well, they are quote unquote married now and have used surrogacy to have two children who are absolutely adorable that I see playing out on my street this time of year in particular on a frequent basis. And I would imagine, given what I'm about to say, that if this is true of someone like me, whose job professionally is to confront these things, who signed up for all of the treatment that you are now getting, I volunteered for this duty from day one. I am not a victim. I knew what I was getting myself into. You didn't sound like a victim when you were pointing out what they tried to do to you. You understand this is a sunk cost of standing up to those who shake their fist at God in the spirit of the age. You totally get that. I get that as well. Where things get more complicated is when human relationships are included. And this is why every previous generation of human society, no matter how craven or depraved, didn't do things like what we're doing here to avoid these kinds of conversations. Well, of course, even in honor cultures, of course, my daughter raped in the men's latrine. What are we doing here? Right? Okay, exactly. So at this time of year, I walk like 40 miles a week. I see these kids all the time. Okay. And I am very much torn. I'm polite as much as I can possibly be. My heart breaks for them that their mothers have denied them a dad. I got to be honest, I'm not entirely sure what the line is of love your neighbors, you love yourself, and affirmation here, because I certainly don't want to click on every stereotype their mothers have probably told of people like me. And they're saying about me, well, look what's next door to us, in the exact opposite, like it's the upside down, right? All right. And so this is now something that is happening all throughout America right now. Okay. And yes, when you have the obvious story of the two obvious tranny dudes, okay, who are raping their children, that one's an easy one. And especially because you don't know who any of those people are, and they probably don't live next door to you. Stuff gets real though, Katie, when it is in your neighborhood or right next door to you, right? And so if I can feel this tension, given the world that I'm in, and I love the tension, I signed up for it. In fact, when there's not tension, I'll try to create some because it just feels like something's wrong. Okay. So if I am sensing this tension, I cannot even imagine what the average person who didn't sign up for this, who did not want a country that literally went insane, how they possibly navigate it. So what words of encouragement in practicum do you have for these scenarios?
1: Very good. So go to greaterthancampaign.com and subscribe. We are about to publish a little 20-page ebook on how do I defend children and love the people in my life who identify as LGBT, because all of us have this scenario, Steve. All of us have somebody in our immediate family living next door to us that is raising a family or stepping away from this the truism of mother, father, child need to go together and be elevated in policy. So I wrote 20 pages on this because, like you, I've lived this. Like, my mom is in a same-sex relationship with her partner. They've been together for 40 years. I pray that I am the top of their list when they think about people that they can call in times of need. Have there been challenging conversations? Yes. Has it been tense at times? Yes. But there is no way that you are going to be able to forsake truth or forsake loving the people in your life who are image bearers of God, who are stepping away from the truth of marriage, family, and parenthood. So here's my high level advice. Okay, it is no accident that they moved in next to you, Steve, because you're actually going to be able to create something that those kids need. And I only know this because we've cataloged the stories of children with same-sex parents for close to a decade now. Those kids are hungering for a man. They hunger for a father. They hunger for male attention. They hunger for paternal love. Why? Because that's not an optional component of a child's social emotional diet. They need it like food. And so they're starved of it, though. They're starving of this critical, they have plenty of mother's love. It sounds like they have stability, but they're missing the third component, the third critical staple of their emotional diet, and that is paternal love. So I don't know if those lesbians are letting your kids have any, their kids have any interaction with you. But if they do, what you'll notice is they linger around you. They're curious about you. They want to get your attention. They may hang out in the garage if you're working on your car, or if you invite them over and you are playing with your own kids, they'll try to get kind of close to your kids and be like, maybe he'll throw the ball to me next, because they're hungering for something. And the terrible thing about these kids is they will find a way to meet their hunger for male attention. It just probably is not going to be in a way that is protective and one that has their long-term best interest in mind. Fatherless children are vulnerable children. Fatherless children are targets for exploitation because they are so hungry for male involvement. And there's a lot of men that are happy to be involved in their life, but not for the better. They happen to be living next door to a man who probably would. Now, a lot of people will be in these situations with their niece who's married to a woman and raising sperm donor children, and he's the uncle that they see a couple times a year. And they may hear, because I know these kids, I know the kids that are now adults that are talking about their stories, they're going to hear things like, why aren't you my dad? Can you be my dad? Can I call you dad? Or who is my dad? Where did he go? Does he know I exist? Does he love me? I want a dad. And these kids are not saying it because somebody's saying, you should have a dad. This arises naturally in children. Children long to be known by their mother and father. It's instinctual. And in fact, here's the opposite. These kids are told, you're so lucky to have two moms. And the problem is then they think, well, there must be something really wrong with me. Everyone's telling me I'm lucky to have two moms. And yet I fantasize about this man that I've never met, that my mother say is just a donor and that means nothing to me. And yet I can't stop thinking about him. I wonder if I've passed him on the street. Like, does he know who I am? Does he want me? Would he want me if I reached out to him? So here's the other thing that you can do for these kids. It's what I call careful validation. When they're under 18, you don't want to trash the people that they're living with. They probably have feelings of love and loyalty to the people raising them. But you have to tell them that they're not crazy. You have to carefully validate the longings that they have. You have to say, it makes sense that you're asking those questions because you do have a father out there and you're an awesome kid and he's really missing out because you're really fun to be with and you're a great boy and you do deserve somebody in the backyard throwing the baseball around with you. So you carefully validate their natural longings without critiquing the people that are raising him. It is a tightrope, but it's one that biblical Christians have got to learn to walk.
0: Great advice, Katie. How can people learn more about your awful work that has turned you into a persona non grata for the spirit of the age?
1: The terrible bigoted website where we are going to overturn gay marriage because it victimizes children is greaterthancampaign.com. 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You can follow me on X, KATY_Faust. And that's where you're going to get my opinions about everything, for better or worse.
0: Always good to see you, Katie. Thank you.
1: Thanks, Steve.
0: You bet. All right. So, gentlemen, I want to continue this conversation, the in practicum part of this conversation, because everything that we warned against, and I was involved in a lot of those battles back in those days, everything we said, everything we claimed was going to happen, everything we warned about has all happened. And it's not even anything prophetic. We just, you know, read the owner's manual of the universe and did the math. Okay. And, you know, the Bible doesn't tell us what already happened. It tells us what always happens and what currently is happening. So we're here now, right? We're here now. We faced this in our own company a few years ago. I love Dave Rubin to death as a person. He's been great to me. But I remember, you know, when the news of his surrogacy with his partner hit, and Allie and I were, you know, we kind of went this way on this company, and a lot of the other people that were here at the time went the other way. And that was kind of uncomfortable. I mean, there's just things I'm not permitted to validate as a believer. My life is not my own. I was bought at a high price. And that high price was the life of my Lord. That he laid down on my behalf. And regardless of how much of a high regard I may have for you as an individual, I don't fear the one that can condemn me or ridicule me or troll me or destroy the body. I fear the one who do all those things and then cast the soul into hell. But as we were just discussing with Katie, that's not as easy to do in practicum. And all throughout audiences like ours right now, and in our own lives now, we are facing these situations in practicum because we've allowed this social contagion to break free of the biblical Christian morality that we previously had in every other generation to contain it. Your thoughts?
2: Well, you know, I have a short story about Mother Teresa. She was actually scheduled to come visit a church, and a gentleman I was talking to was waiting for her to show up, and another person who was waiting to show up, maybe providentially, fell right there in the church on the hard floor and had a epileptic seizure. And everybody kind of panicked, just the seizure right in front of you, not knowing quite to do. And Mother Teresa is also coming, and she happens to come at right at that time. And she sees everybody just kind of watching this go on, and she gets down next to him and holds him and just tells everybody, he's down here. He's not up there. Your comfort is not even remotely the issue in any of this. And that's when she says what you're called to, Katie says what you're called to as a Christian, your discomfort is actually a sign that that's where you're supposed to be. We keep thinking like other people on the cul-de-sac. Are you a Christian or not? Your discomfort is the sign, the gift from God, that you are right where you need to be.
3: Amen. And this is going to touch impact, if it hasn't already, your life, your family's lives, your neighbors' lives. It will inevitably. In our culture, I think it's almost an inevitability. Unless you're living under a rock on top of a mountain somewhere, this is going to impact your life some way, somehow. So you're going to have to wrestle with how you are going to deal with all of these issues. You're going to have to yes, you can have things in the open hands. Like Katie was saying, that was some great practical advice. Yeah, you need to be kind to those kids of the lesbo couple next door or the gay couple next door, whatever you want to call them, whatever label the culture gives them. You need to be kind to their children. You need to model Christ-like love for them. Yet at the same time, there are going to be boundaries. Maybe you start to be friendly with your neighbors. Does that mean that you let them into all parts of your life? Absolutely not. There's going to be boundaries. So the sooner you start to wrestle with this, the better, I'd say.
0: Let's talk about, and go back to the beginning of both your points there, about if you're placed in a situation of discomfort as a believer, then you're probably right where you're supposed to be. And one of the things you see throughout, let's just look at the Gospels. We could do this through all the scriptures, but let's just use the Gospels because that's the period of time in prophetic history when God became a man and was with us, Emmanuel, God with us. And I know We are coming out of a generation of mixed sermons and all the stuff we have lamented and disdained on our show. I don't have to repeat all the tropes of the sweater vest and everything else. You guys know all that stuff by now, chapter and verse. Especially because I'll have to probably bring it up again relatively soon. All right. But what that has produced is a generation of believers who think that if their faith is causing friction, that must mean they have done something wrong. And the exact opposite is true. If the Lord has placed you in a position of discomfort, it is exactly because you are right where you are supposed to be. Right where you are supposed to be. I mean, the ultimate example of discomfort, the cross. Not a comfortable experience for our Lord. But even before that, in his humanity, all he experienced was discomfort. He was born into a literal genocide. In the middle of his childhood, his family had to up and move to a foreign country. No, they weren't illegal aliens. They moved to another. They were never not under the jurisdiction of the Roman Empire. They were never not subjects of the Roman Empire. Egypt was a province of the Roman Empire at that time. Thank you, Cleopatra and Mark Antony. Right? So that part, that trope that the left brings out every Christmas time is not true. But what is true, I mean, think about when you were growing up, and you had established relationships. I went through this a lot as a kid, by the way. But how traumatic it was when mom and dad said, hey, we're moving. You know, my wife went through this as an army brat, right? Yeah, you know, she'll tell you about the white walls in army housing because there was no need putting stuff up. You had no idea how long you're going to be there and when you're going to have to go. Okay? So, I mean, I met my wife who was born from Nuremberg, West Germany, a country that doesn't even exist anymore, by way of America Online. Now, there's a lot of travels. As a graduate of Fort Campbell, Kentucky High School, and she was living in Granville, Michigan at the time, we connected on the internet. A lot has to go on to get from point A to point D there. There's a lot of points in between. So it's traumatic to do that in our day and age. Now you're doing it in antiquity. And you're not always safe, and you're facing all kinds of pirates, barbarians, raiders on the road. How about having to confront false religious leaders right to their faces? And in front of large crowds, not these weren't online posts. These weren't even letters. These were confrontations, face-to-face, direct confrontations. The parts of our Lord's life that the Gospels tell us about are dripping with discomfort. Dripping with, that's a little cringe. Dripping with, that was awkward. How many times did the disciples like, that was awkward? Did we have to go there? I mean, did we have to say that? There's no way to do this. Now, if we're going to follow him,

0: So we are going to have to endure some of this. And there is just something unique about going to church in these massive suburban mausoleums, monasteries. I guess we would call them testimonies to our own largesse. And I go to one of those because our church grew so much that we had to go there. But why did it grow so much? Because our pastor actually taught the word, not he didn't water it down. And if anything, I think his teaching since we've got into this shiny new building has got even edgier, if anything, than what it was before. Shout out to Pastor Jesse. So I we're a little soft, maybe a lot soft. And you will not be able to fulfill the calling that that your Lord has on your life. You will not be able to finish your race without some discomfort. And that ultimately, we are not here. This is the years of John Piper, men who preached a faithful gospel, but taught that the gospel was like parallel to the culture. When the cross itself is a perpendicular design, it's an intersection. That era is over. John Piper's Minneapolis is a bleep hole. Tim Keller had no prophetic impact on the greatest city in America. Within a decade after his death, it is now ruled by an Islamist. This idea that the gospel is some quiet life of contemplation. I used to call it Protestant monasticism or evangelical monasticism. But we just built our monasteries right, you know, where the wealthy people lived. At least when the Catholics tried it, they went to the middle of nowhere and then total depravity found the monks out there in the middle of nowhere. And so that's why they gave that up. That's why Christianity, actually throughout much of its history, beginning at its nascent stages, it was the city religion, not the rural religion. It was the city religion. The paganism was still out in the rural areas. In this modern age, we've figured that there are places we can carve out, that we can just kind of do what we want to do, and the world won't come for us. And it's very clear now that that is not the case. And this is going to have to get uncomfortable so that your children and grandchildren even have a shot to be tempted by the comfort that you and I enjoy right now. Gentlemen, I'll turn it over to you for the final few minutes and your thoughts on that.
1: Well, one of our favorite lies as Christians, certainly Christian men, is when they talk about their me time. Here's a little newsflash. When you decide to be a Christian, there's a very low number of which your time is actual me time, and it's round. And even when you're doing something on your own, which is okay, it's still not me time because other people are watching, often your children, and they are weighing and measuring about what you value and what you think is important. There is no me time. As a Christian, there is only us time. God is by definition us time, Trinitarian. He is relationship. Everything you do as a Christian is us time. And that is very, very hard for people to contemplate right now, which is why they get very angry with me. You must smash those idols. You don't have a choice.
2: Yes, and we've dug ourselves a deep hole culturally as a church. And you know the old adage, when you're digging yourself a hole, keep digging till you come out in China.
1: Exactly, no. Aaron.
2: Put down the shovel. And you got to scratch and fight and claw your way out. When the Seattle Times or whatever that rag is writing hit pieces on somebody like Katie Faust, who I didn't even know of, I think maybe this time yet last year or a year and a half ago. You want to know what fighting, scratching, and clawing looks like? It's that. It's taking that. It's taking that. That's what it looks like. Steve, you got a few scars. Todd, you got a few scars. I have one or two as well. And we're pretty lucky to get to do what we do. I mean, we get to share our beliefs, our opinions for a living.
0: Mm-hmm.
2: But we still have some of those scars. The fighting, scratching, and clawing.

0: after putting down the shovel is really going to define you as an individual and us corporately as a church, as a nation, as communities. That's what it's going to take.
1: Exactly. The number one command that we have as believers is what Alfred says to Batman. Endure. That's our number one command. Endure. We don't win the race. We finish the race. And that takes endurance. And that takes enduring some uncomfortable situations for sure. Pop Culture Tuesday's next.

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7: 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All right. You guys ready for some Pop Culture Tuesday? And then I got to head out of here and let you guys take it out of the overtime because I've got to head to DC and catch a plane. So let's close with something really retarded. You guys ready for this?
9: Well, is there any other kind?
7: All right. Spin Magazine has come out with their top 10 bands of all time. All right. I'm just going to read the list. And then we'll have commentary on it. Because I think just reading the list provides commentary in and of itself. Okay. Number one is the Beatles. Number two, the Ramones. Three, Led Zeppelin. Four, Bob Marley and the Wailers. Five, Nirvana. Six, Parliament, Funkadelic. Seven, The Clash. Eight, The Public Enemy. Nine, The Rolling Stones. 10, The Beastie Boys. All right. Before I give any kind of a breakdown of this deep well of retardation that is this list, let me get a reaction from you two gentlemen to what you just heard and saw up on your screens.
9: That's exactly what I would expect from Spin Magazine. I'm not shocked at all. And really nothing new has come along the way to change a list that, you know, could have been made 10 years ago and still stood the test of time. So you have to just like mess around and break stuff to have a list that you want people to look at and talk about, which we are. So I'm just not even remotely surprised that this is what they did.
10: The Ramones. Did you do this intentionally to get a rise out of yourself, Steve?
7: Yes.
10: Because we used to do these top 10 lists quite frequently on buy, sell, or hold, and it would just break you.
9: Yes.
7: Yes.
10: But I'm pretty sure the Ramones sitting at number two takes the cake.
7: No question.
10: It's like It's like they were formulating this list. What would grant us some veneer of legitimacy while we completely iconoclast rock history here? Putting the Beatles number one and then barfing for numbers 2 through 10. I don't mind Led Zeppelin at number 3. That's fine. Again, veneer of legitimacy and then Bob Marley. It's like the Michael Scott dinner party episode. The Beatles, Ramones. Led Zeppelin, Bob Marley. Snip, snap, snip, snap, snip, snap. It's just farcical.
9: I'm actually encouraged. They still have the Beatles, Led Zeppelin, and the Rolling Stones.
11: I love that that's how low your standards have gotten for pop culture. That they're 3 out of 10, and you're like, you know what? This is not as bad as I thought. Yes.
9: I'm absolute. That I'm not lying. I'm not spinning. The fact that they found a way to say, we can't go far enough to take these three out. Hey, maybe you're saying there's a chance.
11: Let's take these one by one. At least let me do it. The Beatles as a number one are easy. I mean, essentially, they're the antecedent to all pop music you've ever heard. All modern pop music you've ever heard comes from one of two places, Elvis or the Beatles. Everything is an emulation or an evolution of what they began, particularly in the case of the Beatles, because they evolved as a band in their 6 years that they were prevalent in the United States, from the time they landed in February of 64 to when they broke up in April of 1970. Those 6+ years, they evolved in multiple levels. They created modern psychedelic music with Sgt. Pepper's. They were the mod band. They were the I Want to Hold Your Hand band. They were a grunge band. They were grunge. If you listen to the White Album, if you listen to Abbey Road or Let It Be, the way they were dressed, they were grunge before. They were the Seattle scene before most people even were in Seattle were born. So the amount of times that they evolved, the amount of different stylistics that they patterned, they're the cuneiform of pop music. They should be number one. I don't have a clue how the Ramones are even on this list or even anywhere close to it. Led Zeppelin would be the next closest thing to the Beatles in terms of, pardon me, much of the heavy metal, hard rock that you heard growing up, particularly in the 80s and 90s, were all derived from Led Zeppelin. They're the reason that Dave Grohl from Nirvana and Foo Fighters both would consider them to be essentially, his godparents of music. They patterned a lot of what we know, arena rock, and they did it with only one top 20 Billboard hit because they refused to narrow their songs down to 3 or 4 minutes to make the Billboard charts. And then the greatest selling band of the 1970s. I'm even okay if you want to put Bob Marley and the Wailers on this, although let's be honest, no one cares about the Wailers. It was all about Bob Marley. That's like saying Bob Seger should now be here because of the Silver Bullet Band, when really they were all his songs and his vocals. So if you made a top 10 list and he was on it, given that he did pioneer and mainstream an entire genre of music, I don't really have a problem with it, but it's not a band. It was just him. They were just backups. If he's on the list, then Bob Seger and the Silver Bullet Band has to be on the list. Nirvana, they were pioneers of a genre that largely died out. They supernovaed. You know, when you and I went to college, we got Pearl Jam's 10 and Nirvana's Nevermind in the orientation packet, Todd. By the time most of us had finished college or grad school, that genre of grunge had pretty much burned itself out. So I have no idea why they're on the list. I don't even know who Parliament and Funkadelic are, and I'm proud of it. The Clash is a joke, okay? It's a joke. I mean, some great songs in the early 80s, but no other claim to be on the list. Public Enemy, of course, has... What are we doing here other than just woke virtue signaling? The Rolling Stones at number 9 is a complete joke. They've got to be way higher than this. And then Beastie Boys on the list. I have no idea why they're on the list. I don't. Here's some that are kind of missing. Okay. Maybe the group that has the greatest selling album of all time. Their greatest hits, volume 1. I think the Eagles might belong on the list somewhere. Mr. Erzin or McIntyre, I think they need to be here somewhere. Maybe the Eagles might need to be. How about, I don't know, one of the top 3 best-selling albums of the 1970s, original albums. Maybe Pink Floyd, you know, Dark Side of the Moon. How about The Wall? Maybe Pink Floyd, think they might need to be here somewhere. Maybe somewhere. How are The Who not on this list? the third member of the original, British wave of the 1960s. We have the Stones, the Who, and the Beatles. How are they not on this list? We could do this
9: here
11: all day.
9: Let me ask.
11: Queen's not on the list. What are we? But U2's not on the list.
9: That's what I was just going to say. What is U2? What's the most recent band that everybody would agree that is in the conversation for the top 10, which was my earlier point about do we need a new top 10 list? Like, what's the most recent band that is like pushing the envelope?
11: Well, this is a great point. I don't even know who it would be. I don't. Maybe U2, frankly. How about AC/DC? I mean, Back in Black is next to Thriller, the greatest selling album of the 1980s. How's AC/DC not on this list? The best-selling original album of all time until Thriller was Fleetwood Mac Rumors. I know you're a big Fleetwood Mac guy, Aaron. How are they not on this list over... I mean, what are we doing here with this list? This is retarded.
9: We're doing what we do with everything else. It's iconoclasm.
10: Yeah, I mean, it's Spin Magazine.
9: Yeah.
10: Spin Magazine. That's what we're doing here.
9: This is the least shocking list I've ever seen in my life.
11: Now, you used a key term there, iconoclasm. Define that for us, Todd.
9: You always say it's a fancy stained glass word for smashing stained glass windows, but breaking the things that are the standard bearers. They don't believe in standards other than their standards. And so they
11: seek out existing standards and they wish to subvert them. It's a purposeful act is what you're saying.
9: Yeah. And it's why, movies suck now. Music increasingly.
11: That's exactly where I was going to go next. Keep going. Yep.
9: Music is, like I said, nothing's even approaching a shared cultural greatness that breaks in for everybody. You know, we're all living in our curated silos now. And so there's by definition, you always Jack Black in High Fidelity or whatever. We just have millions of Jack Blacks anywhere and I'm awesome and my tastes are awesome and I won't compare it to anything that is objectively great. That's where we live now.
11: That's exactly why I wanted to talk about this. Well, one, Aaron is correct. I just wanted to vent about it. But there's a broader conversation to happen here. If you're wondering what happened to a lot of the pop culture that you grew up with and loved and why it's largely been stymied. You know, I had poker night with my monthly poker game over here with my buddies that we've been doing for like 30 years. Or 20 years. And we were watching some old college football in the background. We were watching an old college football game from 1999 in the background. And the commercials, the CGI in those commercials, guys, from 1999 is better than a lot of the CGI you are seeing in $100, $200, $300 million production budgets today. And you ask yourself, how is this possible when technology is way better than it was a quarter century ago? Why is it that they start these new lines of comics and they fail right away? Why? Why is a woman voicing Aslan in the Chronicles of Narnia later this year?
9: Why?
11: Go ahead, Todd.
9: And you want to blow your mind. Why are we doing right now what we're doing to college sports? It's the same thing. And actually, that's the worst one because that's the one with the greatest addiction right now.
11: The goal is to... People that don't appreciate the old magic that these things are tied to on purpose attach themselves to it so they can deconstruct it. I mean, maybe there's a great market for a lesbian driven science fiction space opera. Go create one. I don't know. Maybe there is. I just know that Star Wars was not created to be a lesbian science fiction space opera. But the people who did it and failed and may have forever taken a brand that was already on life support and irrevocably tarnished it, they not only are not sorry for it, they are proud of it. And it's your fault that you did not appreciate what they were trying to do. This is a level of religious zealotry. One of the, if I do say so myself, since it's my book, but one of the underrated things I write about in depth a decade ago in A Nefarious Plot is when the enemy, when Nefarious talks about anything at all, no matter its origins, whether its origins are explicitly Christian or not, whether its origins are even explicitly godly or not, but anything at all that may cause us to more seek what is good, true, and beautiful, the enemy is against. The enemy is against. Anything at all that may inspire us to rise above our base natures, anything at all that might provide some sense of hope as opposed to despair, some sense of beauty as opposed to ugly and utilitarian, and some sense of truth as opposed to moral and epistemological subjectivism, anything at all, they oppose with all their might down there, Nefarious says. This list is an example of this. The goal is to undermine. The goal is to subvert. The subversion, to paraphrase another one of Todd's lines, the subversion is the point. They do this on purpose. They write trannies into your favorite stories on purpose. They are seeking to contaminate. It's a malevolent act. They're not blinded by their worldview. Listen now. They're driven by it. They're not blinded by their worldview. They're driven by it. They know exactly what they're doing. And they want to do it. And they're doing it on purpose. Because this ties into the conversation we just had last segment. They are fine with being uncomfortable. Because that's what courage of conviction leads them to. Your hatred of them, they're not interested. If there's no accommodation, they're okay with it. You're all just racist, misogynist, xenophobic, homophobic bigots anyway. You and I are trying to find ways to accommodate them when no accommodation is forthcoming, nor will it be ever offered. This is why there's no way to do this without being uncomfortable to some degree. Because the retardation here goes so far down that they'll even take a list like this. And many of the musical acts that I just mentioned were morally subversive in their day. Fleetwood Mac's greatest album and one of the greatest selling albums of all time is about almost every track on that album is about the fact they were all sleeping together and they were all breaking up with each other and they didn't trust one another. And they had to record much of that album separately from one another. That would have been considered morally subversive at the time. Your parents, probably if they loved that album and knew the backstory, if they knew it, were abhorred that you were listening to this as often as you were. But now you've got to subvert what you've already subverted. All the way down. All the slippery slope arguments are true. They're batting 1,000. We don't ever slouch to Gomorrah. We sprint. Guys, I'll give you the final word before we get out of here today. And then I got to catch a plane.
9: Well, I just can't wait for the comforts of a 24-team college football playoff.
10: Yeah, amen. Aaron. Amen. That is such a great point. This is in the vein of being wise as serpents and innocent as doves. Because you could hear what Steve just said. Subverting that which has already been subverted. Any good semblance of, I don't know, a unity, shared culture. Even if the messages themselves at the time were subverting the unity and shared culture. Anything that unifies, anything that brings people together, anything that is even the scantest hint of good, true, and beautiful, mm-hmm. that too must be subverted as well.
11: Mm-hmm. All right. Go hard, Romans 8:28.
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15: Welcome. Thanks for joining us. 888-900-3393. Pat Unleashed on Twitter. Got an email from Jason in Great Britain yesterday. Said he loves the show, but we're too hard on England.
16: Wait.
15: Too hard on him. I don't know what it was we said necessarily that set Jason off, but he wanted to remind me that the Magna Carta laid the initial foundation for freedom in the Western world.
16: I feel like we've talked about that.
15: Which is true, yeah, and we mentioned it. And he said our founders got a lot of their philosophy from Brits like John Locke, Edmund Burke, Adam Smith. And I mean, that's, I'll grant you that.
16: Yeah.
15: By the way, I revere all those guys too. And we should give credit where credit is due. I mean, Britain had some things to do with freedom. We just kind of took it and ran with it when they weren't. Our founders took all of those ideas to the next level. But then he went on to claim that Great Britain has musical superiority over America.
16: Oh.
15: And American musicians.
16: Oh.
15: And that's where I have to draw the line. That I cannot abide.
16: No.
15: Of course, Jason cited the British invasion, the Beatles, the Stones, you know, the Who, yeah. Blah, blah, blah. But here's the thing. I think we briefly mentioned this a couple of weeks ago. For every British artist, we can match Britain and then level up with even more Americans.
16: I think so.
15: I mean, I'll see your Beatles with Elvis. I think you'd agree to that, Jeffy.
16: Thank you. Absolutely.
15: And I'll raise you the Beach Boys. You got nothing comparable.
16: They were a monster. Yeah, they were a monster.
15: You bring up the Stones. I bring up the Eagles. Tom Petty. I mean, then you say, well, what about Led Zeppelin? Well, I'll see your Led Zeppelin with Aerosmith.
16: Yeah.
15: And raise you Van Halen. What are you going to do about that? You want somebody more current? How about Greta Van Fleet, which is the, I mean, they sound just like Led Zeppelin. And they're out right now.
16: Yeah.
15: You bring up the Who, and I say, we have the Doors. We have right. Creedence Clearwater Revival. Well, they were, you know, for a short while, for a couple of years,
16: sure.
15: They were as big, if not bigger, than the Beatles.
16: Yeah.
15: You might bring up Queen, and I'd say, yeah, well, what about the Cars? Huh? What right. about Chicago? What about the Doobie Brothers? The British had Elton John. For Americans, Billy Joel.
16: Thank you.
15: In fact, they toured together.
16: Yes, they did. Great show.
15: If you want to talk even more solo acts, the British had really popular acts in Britain, but never broke through here. People like Cliff Richard, Robbie Williams.
16: Yeah.
15: But there again, we had Michael Jackson, maybe the biggest star.
16: Thank you. In the world.
15: In the world of all time, other than maybe Elvis, yeah. Right? You could bring up Phil Collins for the UK, and we have, frankly.
16: Absolutely.
15: But
16: we fought for the band.
15: We did, and we helped get him into the Rock
16: Thank
15: and Roll
16: you.
15: Hall of Fame.
16: Thank you.
15: As a solo artist.
16: Jason.
15: But we got Lionel Richie. Don't even get me started on all the Motown. Speaking of Lionel
16: American
15: Richie.
16: American music. I mean, Lionel Richie and the Commodores.
15: Man.
16: Monsters.
15: Earth,
16: Monsters.
15: Wind, and Fire.
16: Huge.
15: The Jackson 5, the Brothers Johnson, the Ohio Players.
16: Yes.
15: I mean,
16: oh my God.
15: They got nothing to compare to any of
16: There's
15: that.
16: There's no doubt.
15: So, Jason in London.
16: Yeah.
15: I mean, an adorable little point. You really, and you live in
16: you
15: a.
16: You should have stopped.
15: You live on a cute little island that wishes it was America.
16: Yeah. You should have stopped.
15: But it's not. You should have stopped, yeah, while you were ahead. Should have stopped with John Locke and Edmund Burke.
16: Okay, thanks. Talk to you later. But no.
15: No. He had to go too far.
16: Wow.
15: And so, Jason, I'm sorry we had to put you in your place today. But it had to be done.
16: Thanks for listening.
15: But thank you for listening.
16: Yeah.
15: Yes. Speaking of new listeners to the show, we got these really cool hats.
16: Oh, nice.
15: That were delivered. It's got Pat Gray Unleashed in leather.
16: Oh, wow.
15: On the front. How cool is that? Yeah, there's one of those. Let me see here. It's he said he's from a he's a new listener. I am a new watcher listener. Love the show. Makes me laugh daily. I am newly retired and am dabbling in custom hat making. I thought you might like one of my creations. Thanks for the laughs. Keep it up. Nice. Pat Collins. Thank you, Pat. That's very cool. Yeah, these are really nice.
16: I like them.
15: I don't know that I've ever seen one in leather like this. I'm sure they have.
16: Got the Velcro back.
15: Yeah, very cool.
16: I like it. I
15: appreciate it.
16: And you can feel the lightning bolt on the leather.
15: Yeah. I love that.
16: I know.
15: I love that. All right. Yeah, so we got a lot going on today. A lot to get into. There was a really horrible tragedy in San Diego yesterday where somebody shot up a mosque. Killed three people, and then apparently the perpetrators, two teenagers, I think one was 18, one was 19, or maybe it was 17 and 18. Anyway, they committed suicide afterwards. I don't understand why you've got to take other people's lives when you want to end your own. Start with you, if you're going to do that. Start with you. But he managed to kill three innocent people at the mosque, and then they committed suicide. Of course, police are calling it a hate crime.
16: Well, of course.
15: Which, you know, they never figure out when this happens to Christians or a Christian church. Well, we're still looking into it. We don't know anything at this point. We gotta look deep into the past, the future, and you never hear anything about it, but they're already calling this a hate crime, which it probably is.
16: Yeah.
15: I mean, I don't know that we know for a fact, but he's apparently got some writings that they found that were in the car where they committed suicide. And so I guess we'll find out more about that as time goes on. But dozens of local police and SWAT teams converged on the Islamic Center of San Diego, which is the largest one in the area. President Trump called the shooting a terrible situation and added, I've been given some early updates, but we're going to be going back and looking at it very strongly. The police department in San Diego received reports of the shooting just before noon yesterday and said that just after 1 p.m. the threat had been neutralized. So there were three adult male victims. Apparently at this mosque, there's a school, too, with kindergarten through high school, maybe. So there were a lot of kids on the premises, and none of them were hurt, fortunately.
16: Great.
15: But
16: I guess there was the security guard.
15: He apparently exchanged gunfire with him, but he was killed. So just really sad. Really a tragic situation. Also, in California, in Los Angeles, that particular campaign to try to get Los Angeles under control again is really heating up. Spencer Pratt has done some ads that people are noticing, paying attention to, and I think really like. He was also involved in debates with Karen Bass, who's the current mayor, obviously, and one of the council people who's also a flaming, screaming liberal.
16: Oh, yeah.
15: I don't know how Los Angeles survives. I mean, there are so many things going wrong there with all the homeless encampments, all the drug problems they have, all the crime, of course, the fire, which burned down so much of Los Angeles and the surrounding area. There's a lot of issues that they have to fix, and Karen Bass certainly isn't the one. She's the one responsible for most of this nonsense.
16: Right, her inept administration is
15: terrible.
16: It may not have caused it, but it certainly inflamed the situation.
15: No doubt about it. No doubt. So I thought this was fairly interesting. There's a five-minute report, a kind of a montage of Spencer Pratt, some things he's gone through, and some segments of a debate they just did.
17: They let my home burn down. I know what the consequences of failed leadership are. That's why I'm running for mayor. For my sons and the rest of us Angelinos that want to stop these corrupt politicians from destroying our city.
18: I'm not sure how to respond to that vision of Los Angeles. This is a MAGA Republicans idea of what Los Angeles looks like. This is really not.
19: Castlewoman Robin acts like she doesn't have any authority with this homelessness. She was the third most powerful person in city council. She runs the homeless housing thing. She acts like this is just Mayor Bass. First off, inside safe. I like to say inside safe makes all of us outside unsafe. The reality is no matter how many beds you give these people, they are on super meth. They are on fentanyl. The DEA statistic says 93% of this is a drug addiction problem. Nithya, Councilman Robin's plan for treatment first. I will go below the Harbor Freeway tomorrow with her, and we can find some of these people she's going to offer treatment for. She's going to get stabbed in the neck. These people do not want a bed. They want fentanyl or super meth. These ideas cost us over $400 million to house for 3,000 people for $400 million. This is an absolute failure for both of them. They're a team.
17: You know when the mayor was in Ghana as everything was burning down? Do you know who she left in charge? Her deputy mayor. Do you know where the deputy mayor was? The deputy mayor, Mayor Karen Bass's deputy mayor, was on house arrest because he was arrested for calling in a bomb threat to City Hall. This is real life.
20: Many have compared you to Zora Mamtani.
17: The one thing I connect with is I know he promised his voters, like, the subway will be free, and I'm promising my voters the metro, the metro buses, the metro trains, they will be free from urine, feces, stabbing, attacks. So that's kind of similar. We both had three things in public transportation. And then once we start enforcing the laws, boom, streets will be back. You know who also I'm going to bring in? The CDC, because there's medieval diseases in these encampments. They're not swabbing these encampments. They're not swabbing the streets. People are just living in feces and drug use and dogs burning and bodies. We need these streets cleaned.
21: Yeah. And this is a yes or no question. And
15: this
21: answer
15: is great.
21: So there's an LA council member. He wants voters to decide. He is saying that non-citizens, should they be allowed to vote in local elections? Is this a yes or no, Mr. Pratt?
17: No.
21: Mayor Bass.
15: Pretty easy.
22: It depends. It's not a yes or no.
21: Depends on that.
22: What? Well, first of all, when you say non-citizens, it doesn't mean they're here illegal. It doesn't mean they're undocumented. They got green cards.
15: It means they're not citizens. That's what it means. And if you're not a citizen, you can't vote in a U.S. election. You got to be a citizen.
16: Right.
15: I don't care if they're here legally. They're here legally on a, I don't know, tourist visa. They've got an H-1B, whatever. It's funny. If they're not citizens, you can't vote.
16: It's funny. Spencer just shakes his head, but he should have just stopped right there and went,
15: wait, what?
16: They're non-citizens.
15: Who can't vote. But she is making the case for non-citizens to vote. That's how radical these people are. Watch the rest of this. Amazing.
21: Depends on what?
22: Well, first of all, when you say non-citizens, it doesn't mean they're here illegal. It doesn't mean they're undocumented. They could have green cards. They could be here perfectly legal. And there's a lot of states and cities that do that on very, very local elections.
15: No.
22: We have to see what the councilman is proposing.
21: Councilmember Bremen.
18: Yeah, I would say, again, it does depend. In other places,
15: it does depend.
18: School boards have non-citizens.
21: Yes or no?
17: Both of these people have been the reason why there's no more Hollywood. Not to mention, even if they do, you know, these things, we're still going to have drug addicts all over the street because they're treatment first, open beds, not mandatory treatment. Do you know, I talk to producers, they have to pay gang members right now to keep the streets safe, to go film anything on the streets of L.A. So absolutely no.
16: I believe that.
17: These two politicians
15: pause it for a second. I haven't heard that before.
16: I don't know that I've heard that before,
15: too,
16: but I believe it.
15: That's amazing. If they're paying... They're paying gangs to keep them safe during a Hollywood shoot.
16: We saw the footage of the fireworks there in L.A. off the bridge. And nobody, I mean, that was all because of the gangs.
15: Right.
16: It wasn't because of the city or the county.
15: It's unbelievable.
16: Yeah.
15: All right, let's see the rest of this.
22: pay gang members right now to keep the streets safe, to go film anything on the streets of L.A.
15: So you can't make this up.
22: Absolutely no. These two politicians have failed Hollywood times a thousand.
1: I'm no longer a reality star. And also, it's funny, I keep being called a reality star. I'm the only candidate living in reality, too.
22: Downtown is so unsafe.
16: That's
22: now
16: that yeah,
22: they have to is. Serve the food. All the employees have to eat inside. They can't risk going out. That's why all these beautiful restaurants are closing, because it's so unsafe. So before we require city workers to go back into any buildings, we need to enforce the laws on the street. Councilwoman Rahman is talking about safety, yet when animal rescue activist Rebecca Corey came in and said the dogs are being tortured and abused on the streets of downtown, she walked out of the hearing. She doesn't care about safety. She doesn't care about anything she's talking about. At least Mayor Bass pretends to care.
1: I ran because I experienced
15: so
1: what city leadership failure
16: she
1: at the ultimate level is.
16: Care.
1: That's why I stepped up. That's what cuts through. So the media and everyone wants to jump on and be like, oh, Spencer's our guy. No, I'm the citizen. I'm the angry taxpayer. You can be a Democrat and love me. You can be a Republican and love me. The only people that don't love me are communists and socialists, and I don't want them to love me.
7: Are you saying you live in that trailer?
22: I don't live anywhere, is what I'm saying. I don't have a house. They burned it down, Harvey.
1: First off, Mayor Bass and I are definitely not working together. I blame this person for burning my house and my parents' house and my town and all my neighbors down. I am not working with Mayor Bass. Second off, if I wanted to run against anybody, it would be the council member who is terrible. Mayor Bass has at least been a mayor for almost 4 years and has, as she talked about earlier, the unions, all the unions endorse Mayor Bass. You think it's easier to run against the incumbent mayor with all the unions or a random city council member who's been a failure for 6 years? I would much rather run against Councilwoman Rahman. Thank you very much.
16: You guys, that's pretty good.
15: Pretty bold.
16: Now that there toward the end where TMZ was after him about, are you saying that you know you live in a trailer? And they try and they're trying to catch him, and they caught him pulling his trailer into the Bel Air hotel, and they tried to make a big deal about it. And so he responded with a Fresh Prince of Bel Air video.

0: man.
1: It's awesome.
2: It's incredible. Never seen a campaign like this.
0: I know.
2: Pretty amazing.
0: And it's, you know, it's for the city of Los Angeles. Look, it really almost for the life of the city.
2: It absolutely is. If you live in Los Angeles, how could you possibly buy into what Karen Bass is trying to sell?
0: I mean, look what's happened. Look around your
2: it's
0: city.
2: It's been a disaster. It's been a look catastrophe. Around the city.
0: And the only saving grace to L.A. right now, if she were to win again, would be the Olympics coming to town, right? So they're going to get an influx of money and help to at least hide the homeless.
2: It's really incredible what they've gone through in that metropolitan area. I don't know how would she have 1%?
0: I don't know.
2: In polls.
0: I don't know.
2: It's incredible. So I don't know. I think we're watching the future of campaigns right now. The way Spencer Pratt is doing this with the AI, with music videos.
0: He's fighting back.
2: He's really fighting back, and he's not afraid to call them out.
0: That's the thing.
2: On their garbage. He's not just sitting back and taking it when they're throwing spears at him. He throws them right back.
0: Right.
2: It's fantastic.
0: Yeah.
2: Meanwhile, Karen Bass, I guess, is promising teeth to homeless meth addicts. She talked about their rotting, fixing their rotting teeth.
0: Yes, she did.
2: Made the comments while campaigning. She said they don't have teeth, speaking of the homeless. And they talk about the homeless all the time because it's such a massive problem.
0: It's just, yeah, it's prevalent. My sister-in-law was staying out in Englewood, where the SoFi is. Anyway, she talked about, you're in a nice neighborhood and you just pull out and you make a right and it's homeless.
2: Yeah. I mean, for as far as you can see.
0: Yeah.
2: So Karen Bass says they don't have teeth. Why? Because meth rots your teeth. How many people who are unhoused, I also love that, they're not homeless.
0: Yeah.
2: They're unhoused. How many people who are unhoused that you meet have no teeth at all? They don't have teeth. Why? Because meth rots your teeth. You can't succeed without teeth.
0: Can't get a job without teeth.
2: So there needs to be comprehensive health care provided to people. That's pretty amazing, where she is promising the people's taxes to go, I guess, to get homeless people teeth.
0: Yeah.
2: First of all, don't you have to deal with the problem so anything you do for them won't be undone by their continued drug abuse? I mean, if they're meth addicts and you fix their teeth, they're just going to get back into the same problem, are they not?
0: No, they're fake teeth.
2: Okay, so the fake teeth can't be rotted out of their mouth. I mean, I guess Los Angeles residents, if you're in favor of Karen Bass continuing to be mayor there, I guess you're okay with funding teeth for homeless people instead of taking care of the root problem. So they can still stay out in their encampments. There still can be tent cities. There still can be filth and drugs and blight all over Los Angeles. But you'll know that your tax dollars are going to fix their mouth.
0: When you drive by the tent, they'll be smiling with fresh new teeth.
2: Not their actual teeth.
0: No.
2: Not their actual ones, but there's nothing we could do about that. Wow. I mean, the homeless situation has to be dealt with. You know, California, we've mentioned this before, was so beautiful. And there's such great weather, so many things to do. If it weren't for liberal policies, it would still be one of the greatest places on earth to live, but they've let it go to hell.
0: Yeah.
2: It's an absolute pit.
0: LA is not alone. There's the homeless problem, unhoused problem around America is a serious issue.
2: Yeah, no question.
0: And I don't know how to fix it. I mean, I could give you some ideas, but
2: they need teeth. That's how you fix it. Give them a set of false teeth and you're fine. You're fine. They'll get a home.
0: Okay.
2: They'll get a job.
0: Okay.
2: They'll get a family.
0: So the
2: everything will be fine in their life if they just have teeth.
0: So the dentists who are giving the homeless people
2: teeth.
0: Their teeth.
2: Yeah.
0: They're going to be paid with
2: With my tax dollars.
0: Oh, okay. Yeah. I'm okay with that.
2: Yeah. That's fine then?
0: As long as it's your tax dollars.
2: Well, it's going to be yours too.
0: Oh, yeah. No, I don't want that.
2: So, but that's how she's proposing to fix everything. Is with comprehensive.
0: Well, that's how she knows.
2: She says comprehensive health care for homeless people. How do you even get them to accept that? Like Pratt is saying, they're all, first of all, they're drugged out.
0: Yeah.
2: They're not in their right minds. They're probably mentally ill.
0: Absolutely.
2: And they don't want to live indoors. You know, they keep saying indoors is safe or whatever because they're trying to get them into these shelters. They don't want to be in the shelters. That's why they're not there.
0: Right.
2: It's just like New York City. New York City has way more shelters than they have homeless people. The homeless just won't go into them. They don't want to.
0: Right. They go in during, if it's winter. And it's
2: sometimes, yeah.
0: Sometimes.
2: Even then, a lot of times they won't go inside. So, for whatever reason, their mental illness or... I don't know. Maybe they're just permanent campers. they oftentimes won't even accept the help that people are trying to offer them. So I don't know. It's going to be interesting to see, to keep an eye on what happens with.

0: Los Angeles. Although I saw Pratt was ahead of Karen Bass.
1: Good.
0: And this other one, whoever she is, the council person.
1: Yeah.
0: And they're both extreme leftists. So he's got to be making sense to some people.
1: Has to.
0: Right? Has to be. And I think he is, since he's making inroads there.
1: I hope that's true.
0: All right. Most people think waking up in the middle of the night is just part of life. But doctors now say those nighttime wake-ups could be affecting more than just your sleep. 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
2: Yes, yes. Pat Gray continues.
0: Yes.
1: You know, on the other side of the country, Mayor Zoan Zamboni Mandani.
0: Speaking of bad mayors of major cities.
1: Correct. And who is walking hand in hand with Spencer Pratt. Spencer Pratt said in that video we watched that he believes that he's doing the same thing. He's saying that the metro buses and trains will be free of urine.
0: Meth. Homeless encampments.
1: Mandami said, I think yesterday, this might have been the day before, that something that makes all the sense in the world if you know who he is.
0: All right.
3: I cannot help but think of the words of our 40th president, Ronald Reagan. He famously said, the nine most terrifying words in the English language are, I'm from the government and I'm here to help. It's a good quote, but I disagree. I think nine more terrifying words are actually, I worked all day and can't feed my family.
0: Oh, jeez.
1: No kidding.
0: Wow. What a surprise that he,
1: right?
0: He believes it is the government that needs to come to
1: surprise.
0: Your rescue. Wow. Is this whole election cycle throughout the country is just showing the stark difference between these ideologies, isn't it?
1: For sure.
0: I mean, there's never been a better example of right versus left, of the ideology that, you know, you need to rely on yourself. You can make something of yourself. You have to apply yourself. The government should be there to keep society together, but that's about it. We don't need a gigantic government looking over our shoulder and taking care of all of our needs, because that just doesn't work.
1: Right. Just leave us alone. That's all. Please.
0: Yeah. And he's
1: just leave us alone. And you're right.
0: The opposite.
1: Make things, sure, you need to be there to make things work. I got it.
0: Yeah.
1: You know, make the system stay together.
0: Mm-hmm. Beyond that, we don't want to hear from you.
1: Not really.
0: Man. But he's trying to make government your God.
1: Yes.
0: Because that's what communists do. And he's essentially a communist.
1: Well, yeah.
0: So you replace the actual God with government is your God.
1: I loved it, quoting Reagan and then saying, and I disagree with it. Right. No kidding.
0: What a stunning surprise.
1: Appreciate you stopping by, Zoran.
0: Huh. You don't believe with the conservative Republican, Ronald Reagan? Huh. Isn't that interesting? Yeah.

0: Who saw that coming?
1: Surprised you even knew about him.
0: Yeah. Wow. All right. 888-900-3393. We'll check in with Jeffy and the Fat Five coming up.

0: This is Pat Gray Unleashed.
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5: Joining us, 888-900-3393, Pat Unleashed on Twitter and also Threads. I know that's an important social media platform.
9: A lot of times you forget to mention that.
5: I do once in a while, and I don't know how, because it's so much a part of my life and everybody's lives.
9: It
5: you
9: sure
5: know?
9: Is.
5: You know?
9: Yeah.
5: Do you know anybody that's not on Threads right now? I don't think there is anybody who's not on. Anyway, it is time now to check the Fat Five.
9: Awesome. You know, the only time I see Threads is I see in my Instagram feed, they during the timeline, they'll throw up a story that is a thread story that makes you go to Threads if you want the story. And I'm like, not going to that one. Just keep on scrolling. It's okay. But I appreciate the promo from Zuckerberg trying to get me over there.
5: Yeah.
9: Spotify confirmed that the new shimmering disco ball, the app icon, it's only temporary. It's going to go away. It's probably going to go away at the end of this week, actually. So it's going to go back to the regular old Spotify app look. So it's okay. I don't know how long the party lasts. You know, the parties. That's
5: because it did say it was temporary,
9: right? So that may go away at the end of this week too. I don't know. I didn't see where they said when that goes away. But
5: the different color on the app is that's not permanent.
9: No, the disco ball look.
5: Yeah,
9: no,
5: that's okay. I was wondering what the deal was.
9: It was a party. It was for the party. Okay. The 20 year party.
5: Okay.
9: Wow. You didn't celebrate with them?
5: It doesn't stand out like it normally does.
9: All right.
5: I like the old the old look of Spotify.
9: So scaling Mount Everest is an outstanding achievement, and doing the latter on multiple occasions is remarkable. The Everest man, Kami Rita Sherpa, the 56-year-old Nepali mountain guide, completed his 32nd successful Everest summit, breaking his own record set last year. He wasn't the only one reaching new heights. The Hakpa Sherpa, the Mountain Queen, I don't know if she's any relation to Hapa Singh, also set a new record for women competing in her 11th Everest ascent yesterday.
5: Wow, 11.
9: She's done 11.
5: Wow.
9: But the main man's done 32, so get over it.
5: Calm
9: down.
5: That's a lot.
9: Your cute little 11 female.
5: Adorable.
9: That's a cute. We like
5: adorable.
9: That.
5: Is 32 the record then?
9: Yeah, his record. Yeah, his own record.
5: He's 32 times.
9: Yeah. Hopeful climbers now.
5: How many times have you scaled Everest?
9: All the way?
5: Yeah. All the way to the top.
9: Because a couple of times.
5: Yeah. I mean, you've made summit most of the times that you've tried, right?
9: A couple times, though. You get bogged down with weather.
5: Yeah, that's true. I hate when that happens.
9: You look over there, and there's a dead body.
5: Yeah,
9: and you think,
5: oh.
9: I can't go on.
5: Wow. I mean,
9: apparently, I was thinking, did it not say how many dead bodies they found? They've gone down. Like last year, I think they found four. But compared to 11, it's the spring season. So this is the spring season. So they've already said that 492 permits have been issued for this season, but you still have autumn and winter to go. They claim that the new season pass to climb Everest. This is why I'm not going again.
5: Okay.
9: That's why. All right. It's $15,000.
5: $15,000 just for the pass.
9: Yeah.
5: And then, you know, you got to take care of your travel accommodations, your hotel accommodations.
9: I got news for you.
5: Equipment.
9: The Sherpa Queen ain't going up there for free.
5: No, that's for sure. So, that's the thing. A lot of people forget. I mean, it's like $40,000 to $60,000 minimum to climb Everest. It's not a cheap endeavor.
9: I'm going to put my fist down at $15,000 for the ticket. I'm not doing it. I am not doing it. This chart shows the increase over the years, because in 1953, I think, 56, 53 in there, was the first time that someone documented climbing to the top. And then, I mean, it just shot up in the 80s and 90s.
5: Mm.
9: And, I mean, I think at the highest point was 2019, which was 877 people ascending. So
5: that's a lot.
9: See, that's a lot. We're pretty close. No, I mean, I think last year was pretty close.
5: Well, Everest is not the most deadly to climb. That belongs. That title belongs to Annapurna, also in Nepal.
9: Don't look at me like I don't know what you're talking about.
5: I've climbed Annapurna.
9: Yeah. I've ascended that before.
5: Right, of course you have. It's the highest fatality rate in the world. It's 26,545 feet. So it's not the tallest, but it is the deadliest.
9: Okay.
5: Then K2 in Pakistan and China is number two.
9: How tall? These are deadliest?
5: Yeah, deadliest to climb.
9: Because Everest is like almost 30,000 feet, right?
5: It's like 29,000 something. Nanga Parbat, that's number three. Never heard of it.
9: Mount Washington. You're not a climber.
5: No, that's true. Mount Washington is fourth. Holy cow, above Everest, apparently. That's really interesting. When you climb Everest, though, you get a lot of help. I mean, there's a lot of Sherpas that help you to carry your stuff and show you the easiest way.
9: The other one, the third one you mentioned?
5: Yeah.
9: The third one there. You know, there's not a
5: Nanga
9: lot of
5: Parbat.
9: Help. Yeah, Nanga Parbat.
5: Yeah, yeah.
9: That one, you don't get a lot of help.
5: You don't.
9: No.
5: There's not as many Sherpas
9: it's a
5: to help you with your stuff. Yeah.
9: As the energy crisis continues, electric vehicles are fast becoming America's most affordable cars. Used EV retail sales more than doubling here in the quarter of 2026 from 3 years ago. I mean, I saw one gas station, Exxon, was at 415 this morning, and I thought, dude, come along for the ride.
5: Mm.
9: What are you doing? And we're down to 379 at the other places. I mean, let's go.
5: Yeah, get with the program.
9: That's a big difference. 26 cents?
5: Yeah, it is.
9: Huge. So with these rising oil prices, more EVs are coming off leases every month, and the ownership equation has kind of flipped. The analysis by researchers say that flips now with the charging patterns. So in an inexpensive, affordability-constrained environment, used EVs represent the best value for customers. You know, for you, if you can make that flip, because it may be a good cost-saving alternative if you take advantage of how plentiful used EV deals are, but you still have to pay for the electricity.
5: Mm.
9: So it's not free.
5: Mm-hmm.
9: There's that. But, you know, more and more people opting for it. You can certainly understand it.
5: Mm-hmm.
9: No question. And if I've seen, I mean, we live in the Tesla capital of the United States, I believe, in DFW, and especially in this half.
5: Mm-hmm.
9: That we drive in, and I see more every day.
5: Oh, it's amazing how many Teslas are driving around this Metroplex.
9: And some are really nice.
5: Yeah.
9: And some of the older ones are, you know, the smaller ones, and I'm like, oh, that's cute. That's cute. You get to say you have a Tesla. That's cute.
5: Yeah, yeah.
9: Apparently, big screen scrolling, YouTube viewers are now watching 2 billion hours of shorts on TVs every month. The living room has become a major growth target for YouTube overall, and we have talked about that before. U.S. viewers alone are watching over 200 million hours of YouTube content daily. So YouTube shows shorts in search results from users watching on TV, even if they didn't set out to watch a minute-long clip on the big screen. They just check it out. Google TV, a platform from YouTube's parent company, Alphabet, recently announced a short videos for you on Google TV feed, which will boost their watch time. So have fun watching that. And I was found this surprising. The number one movie this weekend, back on top, fourth week, Michael, with 26 million.
10: That doesn't happen very often.
9: Unbelievable.
10: Where after the first week, when it's been beaten by some other movie, it usually stays under number one.
9: No, there wasn't a really big number
10: went
9: one.
10: Back up.
9: Yeah, there wasn't really a big number one. I mean, Devil Wears Prada, this is their third week.
10: Yeah.
9: Right? So they were second.
10: Yeah.
9: And then Obsession, which is new, which is a Blumhouse.
10: Is it a horror movie?
9: Yeah. Mm. And so that was number three. Mortal Kombat, week two, dropped way down. Then, you know, the Super Mario is still hanging out in there with, I mean, they've made, are they over a billion yet? No, they're close.
10: Mm. They're made a lot.
9: Yeah, they're almost a billion.
10: Project Hail Mary did really well too, with Ryan Gosling.
9: Oh yeah, they're really well at 660 million. They might break a billion in the long run,
10: possibly.
9: And they released Top Gun 40th anniversary too. Wow.
10: And it made 3.3 million over the weekend.
9: Wow. Right, and people went to it. Yeah,
10: they did. I mean, that's a lot for what, 5 year old movie? When did that come out? I think it came out in 2020 or 2021, right?
9: So the latest one,
10: yeah.
9: It was a double bill, though, right? It was an anniversary double bill. Top Gun and Maverick.
10: Oh, you got to see them both.
9: Yeah.
10: Okay. You could do that at home, though, frankly. You could.
9: Not on the big screen, my friend.
10: Well, I mean, not as big, probably, but could be a pretty big screen.
9: Absolutely. And it would on my side, it would be just as good.
10: Yeah.
9: Just as good.
10: Rounding out the top 10 were In the Gray at number 9, and then Is God Is.
9: Yeah.
10: What is that?
9: It says here that it's Alisa Harris's revenge drama adapted from her off-Broadway play.
10: Oh, I bet that's good.
9: So
10: that sounds great, doesn't it?
9: It does.
10: That just sparks a flame inside of me that I have to go see that movie now.
9: I'll watch it on Netflix. Apparently, year-to-date box office up 16%.
10: All right.
9: Powered by a strong spring slate. Memorial Day, going to be soft, they claim. Mandalorian and Grogu open.
10: Oh.
9: That opens this week.
10: Okay.
9: I got to say, I don't know. I watched everything I see from that is... Doesn't look
10: that. Pedro Pascal, I just don't like him. I just don't like him.
9: Weird.
10: So
9: you don't like Pedro.
10: I'd like to skip it, but I probably won't.
9: No, you're going
10: to
9: watch it. No,
10: I'm going to watch it.
9: Because it's part of the thing.
10: Yeah, it's part of the thing. You're not that big into Star Wars,
9: really,
10: though.
9: Not really, no. So. I mean, I'll watch it at the house. But
10: did you watch The Mandalorian?
9: The yeah.
10: Oh, you did?
9: Yeah.
10: Okay.
9: Yeah, I was forced to watch that.
10: Oh,
9: we have to watch that.
10: Somebody had a gun to your
9: my
10: head.
9: Son, yeah.
10: All right.
9: My youngest son. We're watching
10: happens.
9: That.
10: It happens.
9: Yeah. Between him and my wife, I get stuck watching all kinds of stuff. I don't want to.
10: Mm-hmm.
9: That's in my head, you know. Hey, congratulations. San Antonio Spurs finally dropped Oklahoma City Thunder. They hadn't lost a game in the playoffs. Mm-hmm. They lost last night in overtime in the Eastern Conference. And the New York Knicks taking on the Cleveland Cavaliers tonight. In the Eastern Conference. So playoffs are down and dirty, getting to the championship soon.
10: Mm-hmm.
9: And NHL, same thing. You got the Golden Knights taking on the Colorado Avalanche and the Carolina Hurricanes taking on the Montreal Canadiens.
10: Okay.
9: And the winners of those games go to the championships. That's your Chewing the Fat Fat Five. Mm-hmm. Be sure to go to blazetv.com/Pat and subscribe to this very program. If you're listening or watching the show.
10: That. On your recommendation, I'm going to do that.
9: $20 off, I'm going to get you.
10: It's awesome.
9: If you go there.
10: Thank you.
9: Yeah.
10: It's not the 50 I was hoping for, but I'll take the 20. It's better than a swift kick in the
9: welcome.
10: Face.
9: You're welcome. Yeah, thank you.
10: Yeah. All right. 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
10: Got some tweets here about the British person, Jason, who emailed from London.
9: He's got to be hurting right now.
10: He's got to be hurting because we tore him asunder, if you will. Adrian Slade says, the Brits, you wouldn't have Metallica without Diamond Head. America? Yeah, but we have Metallica. So I guess to some people that's a really great thing.
9: Metallica's
10: fantastic.
9: Awesome.
10: Don't get me wrong. I'm not saying I don't absolutely love everything they do.
9: You should.
10: I'm very talented.
9: Okay.
10: How many Metallica albums do you have?
9: Oh, every one of them.
10: In your library.
9: Every one of them. Every one of them. Okay. My wife loves Metallica.
10: Oh, does she?
9: Yeah.
10: Really?
9: Yeah.
10: Wow.
9: Yeah.
10: All right.
9: Forced to listen to him every now and then.
10: From Racco, Jeffy can feel the lightning bolt. Yeah, on the
9: the
10: hats here.
9: I can feel it both ways.
10: Did he feel the one that fell from the ceiling?
9: Yes, I did.
10: Malinak planted?
9: I'd like to talk about it, but the lawsuit is still pending.
11: What about this passage from Mike Dawson? Dude.
9: Thank you.
10: What? Wow.
9: I mean, you talk about PTSD.
10: I didn't realize we had that at the ready.
9: I got to start.
10: Yeah, no kidding. The flashbacks.
9: Plus, part of my lawsuit has got to be that can't air any longer, especially when I'm on the air at the same time.
10: Right. Right. And now we just expect you to carry on? Wow. That's unfair. It's unfair. It's wrong. Can you do it?
9: I don't know.
10: See if you can. Push through it.
9: Then he airs it again.
10: No, honey. No.
9: I mean, that should be illegal.
10: I think it is. I think it is illegal, and yet we've done it over and over and over again. Man, I hate to see it again right now.
9: California dude.
10: Holy cow. All right.
9: It's not funny.
10: It's just plain fun right there. Good, clean fun. Rowdy Introvert says, I'm of the opinion that the majority, if not all violent crimes, are hate crimes. Rarely are violent crimes committed with love toward the victims. Yeah, I think that is pretty rare.
9: I don't know. I don't know, because a lot of times there's so much love that you hate it. Well, yeah, then you're back to hate.
10: Right.
9: So you're right. Yeah. Absolutely.
10: Not very many of them are based in love.
9: They get started that way.
10: Right. More coming up.
0: Pat Gray Unleashed.
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10: With some tweets, Uniparty Monger tweets, "I would rather walk than own an EV." Really? Wow. All right.
9: I am not doing that.
10: No, me neither. Oh, thank you.
9: I mean, I love walking. And
10: me too.
9: And I miss being able to walk places long distances.
10: Right?
9: You know, I got the bad knees and struggling with the knees.
10: Uh-huh.
9: But I'm not giving up. I'm not doing. Oh, you know, I'd rather walk than an EV. No, I'm getting in the EV.
10: No, me too. Coffee lover M, put a buffet at the top of Mount Everest, and Jeffy will be there.
9: First of all, that's not funny.
10: It isn't. Oh, you're right. No, you're right. It isn't. That's not. It's not funny at all. Let me eat.
9: I feel like that's.
10: It's just impractical too. To put a buffet at the top of Everest? Can you imagine how many Sherpas that would take? Sheesh. That's a big job. Coin of the Realm tweets, not going to watch a Pedro Pascal movie.
9: I know.
10: Yeah, don't blame you. He is agonizing. And he loves being agonizing.
9: He does.
10: He doesn't care who he offends.
9: No, he does not.
10: It's not like he's got the most solid fan base in the world that will just stick with him no matter what.
9: He should
10: keep his mouth shut from time to time.
9: He's a wide open lib.
10: Ah, he is. And, doesn't care. It's like Robert De Niro.
9: Oh.
10: Same thing.
9: Yeah.
10: Agonizing.
9: Yeah.
10: Meanwhile, President Trump apparently postponed another scheduled attack on Iran. So
9: it was supposed to happen today.
10: We didn't know this, but it was supposed to happen today. I don't know if it was going to start at midnight or sometime during the course of the day, but the plan was on to hit them again, and somehow President Trump got talked out of it.
9: Well, he posted on Truth that he was asked by the Emir of Qatar, and then he names him, and then he was asked by the Crown Prince of Saudi Arabia. And then he names him.
10: Yeah.
9: And the president of United Arab Emirates.
10: Mm-hmm.
9: And he names him.
10: All right.
9: He was asked by all three of those to hold off on planned military attack of Iran.
10: Yeah.
9: Which was scheduled for today. He says tomorrow.
10: Uh-huh.
9: And that serious negotiations are now taking place. And that in their opinion.
10: How many times are we going to go through this? In their opinion. Okay. We're talking the Prince of Saudi Arabia. The Emir of Qatar. And
9: the president
10: of
9: the UAE
10: right. All got together and they said,
9: as great leaders and allies, mm-hmm. a deal will be made which will be very acceptable to the United States,
10: uh-huh.
9: as well as all countries in the Middle East and beyond. This deal will include importantly, no nuclear weapons for Iran. Based on my respect for the above-mentioned leaders, I have instructed Secretary of War Pete Hegseth, the chairman of the Joint Chiefs of Staff, General Daniel Kane, mm-hmm. and the United States military, that we will not be doing the scheduled attack of Iran tomorrow, but have further instructed them to be prepared to go forward with a full, large-scale assault of Iran on a moment's notice in the event that an acceptable deal is not reached. Thank you for your attention to this matter. President Donald J. Trump.
10: I'm about done with this back and forth thing. I'm really, it has to stop. Either attack them or let's call this thing off and come back home.
9: Yeah.
10: I'm tired of it.
9: I don't want to come back home.
10: How many times are we going to
9: without them bowing down?
10: Does this not just show them that we're not serious about finishing this thing?
9: I think so, but I mean,
10: one
9: what do I know?
10: After another, of these kinds of delays. And it's always the same thing. It's a, well, they want to negotiate now. Well, we were really close to a deal. Well, now we're super close to a deal.
15: Right.
10: Now we're super mega Doppler close to a deal.
15: Right.
10: And this, it never gets close to a deal.
15: Never gets close
10: like to
15: a deal. One day it's on, next day it's off. We never said that.
10: Wow. I don't even know that we're dealing with the right people. And I don't think the government does either. I don't think anybody knows if they're the right people.
15: Well, I mean, we have to believe that Pakistan knows, right? Because they're the ones that are trying to be the mediators in all of this.
10: Right.
15: Which is cute. I mean,
10: but
15: I appreciate it.
10: Have they helped us come to an arrangement with
15: Certainly
10: anybody?
15: Not.
10: No.
15: No.
10: No. And now with these three Arab states, do they know any better?
15: I don't know. They're being attacked as well.
10: Yes. Yeah, they should want this thing finished.
15: Yeah.
10: But it's kind of, I think the attacks from Iran have made them a little more meek. I think.
15: Instead of stronger?
10: Mm-hmm.
15: Yeah.
10: Instead of, you know, setting their resolve against Iran, I think it's made them go the other way.
15: Right.
10: So let's work something out. We can work something out with them so they won't fire on us anymore.
15: Right.
10: I don't know. It's disheartening because just get it done. And if we're not going to do it, then bring everybody home. Although, what do you do about the Strait of Hormuz? I don't know.
15: I don't know.
10: Do you know that since March 1st, only 20 oil tankers have gone through the Strait of Hormuz? 20.
15: And how many go? My question is, how many go through? How many would have gone through had it been open?
10: Oh, it would have been hundreds. Hundreds and hundreds of them.
15: Right.
10: Yeah. Because, what is it, 1/5 of the world's oil goes through the strait. And so it's all choked off now. Nobody can get oil.
15: Okay.
10: Mm-hmm.
15: We have our own oil.
10: Supposedly we do. Yeah. Yeah.
15: We have our own oil.
10: I know.
15: Doesn't matter, though. And I don't want to hear, oh, we're in a global economy. I got it.
10: Mm-hmm.
15: Oh, we can't filter it right. Okay. Thank you. All right. The process is shut up.
10: I know. And now the head of the IEA is saying that we're getting dangerously close to no supply at all. That like the world's...
15: Right.
10: The world's reserves are compromised to the point where we're almost out of it. Okay. Well, that's not good.
15: No.
10: Doesn't seem like it. I mean, maybe it's just me. But that doesn't sound like a good thing.
15: It does not sound like a good
10: surface.
15: Thing.
10: So maybe we need to dig a little deeper and see if it's a good thing, but I don't think it is, frankly.
15: No.
10: I don't know. Whole thing's madness. You know who we should turn to is AOC. Because I think she's got solutions for just about everything. What is she talking about here and making such great sense?
15: Well, she went down to Alabama.
10: Oh, that's right. Yes, she's in Alabama.
15: She went down to Alabama.
10: And she's talking about the maps, right? The redistricting.
15: Yeah, that's what they're
10: going
15: all
10: on.
15: Because it's voting day today on multiple states around the U.S. Mm-hmm. for congressional seats, Senate seats, and governorships that's happening. And they're all, along AOC and her cohorts, are all pissed off about the redistricting from this hateful Supreme Court.
10: Yeah.
15: We're going, taking us back to Jim Crow.
10: Okay.
15: I mean, I think we can all agree on that.
10: Of course we can.
15: Yeah,
10: of course we can. So.
15: And so she's down there saying what a terrible thing is. And the South doesn't know what they've done. And then, you know, she's mad, and she, you know, what's the term she said? She said,
10: let's hear it from her. Let's hear it. Cut 9.
16: It is time for the North to pull up to the South.
10: Pull up to the South.
16: It is time for New York to pull up to Alabama.
10: What?
16: It is time for all of us to come to Georgia, to Louisiana, to Tennessee, to Mississippi, and let them know exactly what they have uncorked with this injustice. They think they can draw us out of power. They do not know the sleeping giant that they just awakened. Because it is not a coincidence, and our whole misunderstand that it was not until voting rights were ratified in this country that we got the Great Society. Because when Black Americans have the right to vote and that vote is protected, our schools get funded. When voting rights are protected, health care gets expanded. When voting rights are protected, our country moves forward. In Montgomery, that's what they're actually afraid of. They're afraid of us coming together. They're afraid of us protecting one another. Alabama is the crucible. Georgia is the crucible. Tennessee, Louisiana, Mississippi is the crucible.
10: Pause it. Can they all be crucibles?
15: Yeah.
10: Is that even possible?
15: I thought the same thing. Like, I don't think
10: they can all be crucible.
15: Can be crucibles?
10: I think you need to look up the word crucible. I don't think it means what you think it means.
15: She has an issue.
17: Like, whatever.
15: She has an issue here.
10: Yeah, there's another issue coming up.
15: Things.
10: Yeah. All right.
16: Of us protecting one another. Alabama is the crucible.
15: Oh, wait.
16: Georgia is the crucible. Oh, yeah, Tennessee, Louisiana, Mississippi is the crucible.
10: Okay.
16: So if you are not from here, it is time to pull up.
10: Pull up.
16: Because what they thought was the final blow is actually just the opening silo.
10: Yeah. Wait, what? Okay, so, play the last 10 seconds one more time, because that is amazing.
16: Mississippi is the crucible.
10: It's a crucible.
16: So if you are not from here, it is time to pull up.
10: Pull up.
15: Time to pull up.
10: All right.
16: Because what they thought was the final blow is actually just the opening silo.
10: We thought was the final blow is actually just the opening silo. Moron! Of course, she means salvo. It's the opening salvo, but somehow
15: she doesn't know that.
10: She thinks it's an opening silo. So I guess a missile silo is that, opening up, and you're going to fire a nuke out of it.
15: To be honest, that's what I thought she was talking about. That she was attacking
10: the opening silo.
15: That she was saying that the missiles are going to come out at us.
10: Yeah,
15: but. I mean, that's not
10: the
15: saying.
10: She just doesn't know what she's talking about.
15: That's not the saying.
10: Not at all. What is this pull up thing? Does that mean square up? Is that what she's. Is it the same thing as square up?
15: Maybe it is.
10: We need to square up on you.
15: Look, she's one of the people. She went down there to prove that she's one of the people. She's here for them. And yet she did the whole speech behind this bulletproof glass. And
10: isn't that interesting?
15: Weird.
10: I don't know that I've ever seen.
15: Weird.
10: That setup before.
15: Yeah.
10: These two giant pieces of, I guess, bulletproof glass.
15: I guess we kind of
10: saw. Right in front of her.
15: Kind of saw something like that during COVID, right? That wasn't.
10: Yeah. Yeah. For a different reason.
15: Yeah.
10: But I don't think I've ever seen that particular security measure.
15: For her.
10: Uh huh. Yeah. Nobody even knows you're there.
15: People are trying to kill the president.
10: All the time. It's
15: cute
10: times.
15: That you think, you know.
10: That your life is in danger.
15: It's cute.
10: When it's not, so.
15: I mean, she may actually have some threats on her life. I don't know. It wouldn't surprise me if she does.
10: Mm-hmm.
15: But, you know, and I don't want anything bad. I don't want her to be destroyed. Like, it's terrible. So, she needs the bulletproof glass. Good for her.
10: And that's just the opening silo. So, I'm sure there's other measures.
15: You know, that's the thing.
16: What they thought was the final blow is actually just the opening silo.
15: Wait. So she either read it wrong.
10: Oh, my God.
15: She either read it wrong on the page
10: No, she doesn't know the thing.
15: You're not giving her?
10: No, I'm not giving her any slack on this. She's just ignorant. She doesn't know.
15: Remember
10: when she didn't know what a garbage disposal was?
15: I do.
10: She marveled over a garbage disposal.
15: Right.
16: I have this thing in my sink, and when you flip on a switch, it starts growling and stuff. What is this? Scares me. I don't know what that is.
15: I was told not to put my hand down in there.
10: I hope somebody told her that.
15: I know.
10: How would you know if you don't know what a disposal is?
15: Oh, that's true.
10: Wow. All right. Let me tell you about Kexi cookies because you're going to love them. If you haven't tried them, we have a new birthday gift box. It's packed with six of our most celebration-worthy flavors. making it the perfect gift for birthdays, parties, or anytime anyone deserves something sweet. Inside it is the Texas chocolate chip, which is phenomenal.
15: Yes.
10: The birthday cake cookie, sugar lemon.
15: Yes. Yes.
10: Jeffy just had the other day.
15: Yes.
10: The Texas sheet cake, always one of my favorites. Snickerdoodle is phenomenal.
15: Yeah.
10: And the peanut butter. 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
10: Got a couple tweets for you. The Order of Universal Truth tweets, holy crap, I wasn't paying attention to the show, and then I looked up just in time to see the lightning bolt hit Jeffy again. And I was like, did Keith reset the trap again? And that's why he's not there today?
15: I appreciate you caring.
10: Yeah. Mm-hmm.
15: No, but all that was just resetting my PTSD, which is, holy cow.
10: Reliving the horror.
15: They pay their California dues.
19: Would you stop showing this?
10: Holy cow.
15: What's happening? No one cares about my mental health.
10: That's really sad. It's really sad, Jeffy. I do. I would never call for that to be played.
15: I don't think you do.
10: Again, right now. Holy cow. See, I didn't call. In fact, I said the opposite. I said I wouldn't call for that.
15: I know you said, yeah.
10: Happen again. DMXDM tweets, I've never given a dime to any candidate, but if Representative Thomas Massey loses today, I will give to and actively support anyone running against Ed Gallarin.
15: Wow.
10: Yeah, I mean.
15: Yeah, they were out in full force. They had headsets out there.
10: Yeah.
15: Pete, don't you have other things to do than to do the president's bidding down in Kentucky?
10: It's inexplicable to me why they're so adamant about Thomas Massey.
15: Oh, man.
10: So adamant. I mean, really, is it that big a deal that the bill passed?
15: Right.
10: Who cares if he voted against it?
15: I mean, I watched that headset, and I sent it in, and I don't want to play it. And, you can play the lightning bolt. You can re-shock me with the lightning bolt before we play Pete. Mm. But it just really ticked me off to see him just toeing the line against Massey for that.
10: Let's go ahead and play it. Oh. Here's what Hegseth had to
15: All
10: say.
15: Right.
20: Because after you've led men in life and death situations, the games that are played inside the Beltway start looking pretty small. Yeah. Now contrast that with what we've gotten from Tom Massey. At some point, being against everything becomes an excuse for accomplishing nothing. At some point, constant obstruction is not leadership. It's just commentary. It's obstruction. President Trump does not need more people in Washington who are trying to make a point, especially from his own party. He needs people willing to help him win, to vote with him when it matters the most. And too often, Thomas Massie has acted like his job is to stand apart from the movement that President Trump leads instead of strengthening it.
10: Pause it. His job is to do what the people elected him to do, and that's to fight against huge debt. The guy was elected because he's a fiscal conservative and a social conservative, but the guy sticks to his guns on debt issues.
15: He isn't coming, right?
10: Wow.

0: vote with Democrats. When conservatives are fighting the most radical left in American history,
1: you
0: too often
1: to
0: Massey's instinct is to throw elbows
1: I'm regretting it.
0: Fellow Republicans instead of the people who
2: What are you doing right now?
0: They want to destroy our country, and there's one man standing in their way, and it's President Trump. That's
1: wow. Okay, that's all I can take. Why is the Secretary of Defense or the Secretary of War?
3: That's what really got me.
1: In Kentucky to bash Thomas Massie. Are you kidding me? That's bizarre. It's bizarre.
3: Pete, you got other things going on.
1: Yeah,
3: bro.
1: You do. That are more important than bashing Thomas Massie. You know, admittedly, I was a little irritated with President Trump yesterday. Between the 600,000 Chinese students he inexplicably wants to allow in our university system, to the hatred for Thomas Massie and anybody who supports him, it's irritating. And if I haven't made it clear before, let me just clarify right now. I don't care about the Republican Party, except as it reflects the principles and the values that I believe in. To me, that's the only reason to support any political party is, does it espouse your values and your principles? If not, then who cares whether a Democrat or a Republican wins, loses, or draws? The Republican Party only means anything to me if they represent conservatism. Why would anybody give a rat's anus otherwise?
3: Right.
1: And that's what this is all about, Republican versus Democrat. Republican. Is he a Republican? Is he conservative? Does he have any values? And the answer is yes, he does. Thomas Massie has principles and values that he fights for. It's never made sense to me, though, being a Democrat or a Republican just because somebody has a D or an R after their name. Who cares? Why should that matter? Unless there's principles behind the D or the R. And with Massie, there are principles.
3: Certainly has been.
1: But for so many right now, it's just Republican Party. And you toe the Republican Party line. And if everybody's voting for the big, beautiful bill, that's what you must do. I don't care what your principles are. Cast them aside. I don't care. Just vote with me.
3: Right.
1: No. I mean, it's pretty amazing that Massie was able to stand up to this. And we'll see what happens today.
3: I know.
1: We'll see what happens. He might lose his seat.
3: Hopefully the state of Kentucky says, hey, he's our guy.
1: I hope so.
3: You know, he's our congressman from this area, and he's fighting for us.
1: Right.
3: And he's doing what we asked him to do. And, you know, hopefully that's the case.
1: Hopefully. I mean, we'll see.
3: A lot of pressure.
1: Yep. And so far, he's withstood all that pressure. We'll see if it pays off today or does it end his political career. I mean, have you seen a poll on this?
3: I have not.
1: I haven't either. We'll have to look for one here.
3: I have not.
1: But I don't know. It's a little frightening. It's a little bit scary. Anyway, I guess we'll know by... Well, it depends on how many mail-in ballots there are and how many drop boxes get counted today, and we'll find out.
3: That's in Georgia. Kentucky's different.
1: Oh, okay.
3: Is it?
1: Yeah, that's perfected in Kentucky. So, hopefully we'll know by tonight, but we'll see. We'll see if...
3: Oh, you're not going to want to...
1: Oh, this. No. Is he behind?
3: Never mind.
1: Oh, geez. So you already found a poll.
3: Last week.
1: Okay, just last week.
3: Gallarin's... ahead.
1: By how much?
3: 8 points.
1: Oh my gosh. 8 points?
3: The same pollster previously showed Massie ahead. So.
1: Okay.
3: There's that.
1: So, there's that.
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8: So we've got some really great video here of the president reading from the Bible on the prayer day the other day on the National
9: Mall. Rededicate 250 was a Sunday. And there was, I mean, it was the day of prayer and fasting. And all the department heads, Marco Rubio and Pete Hedges, actually, you know, all did their rededication prayers and remembrances. And then it was on the Mall. And President Trump read from the Bible as well for this event, which was pretty impressive.
8: Yeah, it's pretty great. Here's what he did.
10: Thus Solomon finished the house of the Lord and the king's house and all that came into Solomon's heart to make in the house of the Lord. And in his own house, he prosperously effected. And the Lord appeared to Solomon by night and said to him, I have heard your prayer and have chosen this place for myself for a house of sacrifice. If I shut up heaven that there be no rain, or if I command the locusts to devour the land, or if I send pestilence among my people, if my people, which are called by my name, shall humble themselves and pray and seek my face and turn from their wicked ways, then will I hear from heaven and will forgive their sin and will heal their land. Now my eyes shall be open and my ears attent to the prayer that is made in this place. For now I have chosen and sanctified this house that my name may be there forever, and my eyes and my heart shall be there perpetually. And as for you, if you will walk before me as David your father walked and do according to all that I have commanded you and shall observe my statutes and my judgments, then will I establish the throne of my kingdom according to as I have covenanted with David your father, saying there shall not fail you as a man to be ruler in Israel. But if you turn away and forsake my statutes and my commandments, which I have set before you, and shall go and serve other gods and worship them, then will I pluck them up from the roots out of my land, which I have given them, and this house, which I have sanctified for my name, will I cast out of my sight and will make it to be a proverb and a byword among nations. And this house, which is high, shall be an astonishment to everyone that passes by it, so that he shall say, why has the Lord done thus to this land and to this house? And it shall be answered, because they forsook the Lord God of their fathers, which brought them forth out of the land of Egypt and laid hold on other gods and worship them and serve them. Therefore has he brought all this evil upon them.
9: I don't think a president's ever done that.
8: I was thinking the same thing.
9: Now, there's some people aren't meant to be preachers, but I'm just saying, I don't think a president has ever done that.
8: I don't think so. I don't think so either. I can't remember Ronald Reagan ever doing that.
9: I mean, it's a couple times
8: now. The only other one I would think maybe he did that. I don't think so, though.
9: He's done that. President Trump has done that a couple of times.
8: He sure has.
9: Pretty amazing.
8: This is what we've been talking about. This is turning to God.
9: Yes.
8: This is what we're talking about. Rededicating ourselves. Renewing that covenant with God that will be his people and he will be our God. That's what this is all about. And that's what will save the nation if we can embrace it and move forward with it. That's pretty, I mean, that overcomes a lot of irritation.
9: Sure does.
8: That we've experienced with him over the last little while.
9: Absolutely. Now, your friends over at, I guess it's MS Now. It's no longer MSNBC.
8: Yeah, my good, close, personal friends.
9: Yeah, you're
8: MS Now.
9: Yes, your people.
8: Yeah.
9: On the tour show, what's her name? Kathy Tour, Katie Tour.
8: Yeah, Katie Tour.
9: Katie Tour, yeah. Mm-hmm. She had a few people on to discuss.
8: Oh, because this was so abhorrent? Is that what we're going to hear about?
9: They were a little wound up over there at MS Now.
8: I bet they were. CNN, MS Now, I bet they're all up in arms. How dare he do this?
9: So she had two people on to talk about this.
8: All right.
9: And one of them was this, who was commenting, who you'll see in this clip, McKay Coppins.
8: Mm-hmm.
9: He has some thoughts.
8: Okay.
11: What about this passage from Mike Johnson declaring that our rights do not derive from government? They come from you, our creator and heavenly father. Is this him putting God over the Declaration of Independence?
8: Pause it for a second. Okay. What a stupid question. Is this Mike Johnson putting God over the Declaration? Like, he doesn't belong over the Declaration because he is, and he's in the Declaration at least four times. If you're talking about the Declaration of Independence, God is mentioned four times in that. What do you mean putting him over the Declaration of Independence? Like, that's inappropriate?
9: Right.
8: That is unbelievable. She acts like God being a part of our rights is completely foreign.
9: Oh, yeah.
8: And we've never heard of such a thing before. She's never heard of it, that our rights come from God. You've never heard that? Hello?
9: Is he putting that above?
8: I mean, that's incredible.
9: Yes, it is.
8: Just the sheer ignorance of this question is shocking.
9: I'm sure that this McKay Thompson.
8: Oh, I'm sure he takes
9: care of it. That's what he's going to say.
8: Yeah.
9: going to say, Kate, what a stupid question.
8: Right, I'm sure.
9: Absolutely. He's gonna, I forget what he says. I'm sure it might be that.
8: All right, let's hear if it is that.
11: And Heavenly Father, is this him putting God over the Declaration of Independence?
8: Okay. Yeah,
12: I actually think that idea is not wholly uncommon. I mean, the idea that can be read in a fairly benign way, which is basically
8: a fairly benign way.
12: We have innate human rights that our Constitution and our democratic government are meant to codify, right?
9: Right.
12: That idea is not
8: okay.
9: Right.
8: That's a weird way to defend that our rights come from
9: God. Yes, it is.
8: If they come from God, Katie, that means they can't be taken away by man. So that's a bad thing to you?
9: No, some people, that's a way that codifies it.
8: I don't. Wow, we are in weird territory right now. This is the guy defending what Mike Johnson just said, and the president reading a biblical passage.
9: Right.
8: And he doesn't really know how to defend it, apparently. Let's hear the rest. Maybe he saves it at the end.
12: That idea is not totally abnormal. I think that the thing that might alarm some people is some of the rhetoric that we heard at this rally, that we are in a spiritual battle, right? That the forces of good and evil are at work here,
9: right?
12: And that partisan politics is injected directly into the spiritual biblical rhetoric. We have heard that for the last couple of years. It's been ratcheted up more and more, especially since Donald Trump lost in 2020, and it can lead to some pretty dangerous places if it's not kept in check.
9: Yeah,
8: if it's not kept in check, we have to keep that in check. Let's not get crazy on the God stuff.
9: I mean,
8: who is this guy?
9: I had never heard of him before.
8: I haven't either.
9: But I should have, and I want to apologize to McKay Coppins, because he's known for breaking the story that John Huntsman Jr. would resign his ambassadorship in China and run for president. So how many times have we said...
8: What?
9: I apologize.
8: Wow.
9: I apologize.
8: He broke that story?
9: Yes. Yeah.
8: The John Huntsman Jr. Was going to run for president.
9: And, well, he's
8: going
9: to, and also resign.
8: And resign as ambassador to China.
9: Yeah. Okay. And so, man, that is...
8: What a massive... Did he win a Pulitzer Prize for that, I hope?
9: I don't think so. I don't think so.
8: He should have. Somebody was really sleeping on the job there in Oslo. Of course, I guess that would be a Nobel Prize.
9: Yeah. Whatever. But they're the same.
8: He didn't win a Nobel Prize
9: either. He did not.
8: Wow.
9: So,
8: wow.
9: That's... Yeah, whatever.
8: I got to look this guy up.
9: Oh, I will say, though.
8: Yeah.
9: BYU alum.
8: What? No, he's not.
9: That's what it says.
8: No, he's not.
9: Education. Brigham Young University. Hey, we know he didn't play football for BYU. So.
8: No, he did not play football.
9: He's not a Cougar.
8: I would have known his name if he had played football for BYU. But
9: wow.
8: Really?
9: So
8: did he just go there because, I don't know, he didn't know what the school was all about? Or is he actually a member of the Church of Jesus Christ of Latter-day Saints?
9: I don't have the book.
8: I'm looking it up right now.
9: I don't have the access to the guy to get behind the paywall of the Mormon Church. So do that.
8: No, yeah, he's an active member. He's a practicing Mormon.
9: Okay,
8: that is amazing.
9: He did a mission
8: and bizarre. Yeah, he served a mission in France.
9: Wow, that I will say that does not. He did not sound. Like, I would expect someone who graduated from BYU.
8: No, he didn't sound.
9: To like somebody. Sound.
8: No, that's for sure.
9: Maybe that's just me?
8: No, it's not.
9: That's just me?
8: It might be just the two of us, but I will tell you, I'm a little dumbfounded by Mr. Coffin's
9: strange, it's
8: there.
9: Very strange.
8: What's his first name?
9: McKay.
8: Okay. Wow. McKay Coppins.
9: Correct.
8: We'll have to keep an eye on him.
9: Well, I mean, keep an eye on him. We've known for all these years that he broke that huge story
8: that John Huntsman Jr. had not only resigned from being ambassador to
9: China.
8: He
9: was going to run for president.
8: But then he was going to run for president for about 5 minutes.
9: I mean...
8: until he got laughed out of the race. Oh, man. 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
7: Pat Gray Unleashed.
8: I'm always amazed when people act surprised or indignant that most of us believe our rights come from God. It's like a concept they are completely unfamiliar with.
9: No,
8: how does that happen?
9: No one said it. No, you haven't heard it.
8: Wow. I mean, it's,
9: the country has been based on for, I don't know,
8: 250 years, I'm going to say. Where have you been? What kind of sheltered life have you led in the little liberal bubble that you're in?
9: Some people try to codify.
8: Right.
9: Okay, thanks.
8: Yeah, they do.
9: We got it.
8: Okay. Wow.
9: I know.
8: Astounding.
9: It absolutely is.
8: Seriously.
9: So a couple things, a couple more things on President Trump. Yesterday, he was on the stage with Mark Cuban.
8: What?
9: And he was doing Trump RX stuff. And I thought, oh, that's, is that
8: those
9: Mark
8: two don't
9: Cuban?
8: Seem to be friends.
9: And the reporter asked the same thing.
8: Okay. Let's see that. That would be.
13: President, it's pretty remarkable seeing you and Mark Cuban up there, and the fact that obviously Mark endorsed Kamala Harris back in 2020.
14: Well, he made a mistake. It was a big mistake.
13: What does this say about what you two are building here?
14: Well, it says we love people. We love our country. He wants to. He's got a good company, and he's going to do a lot of business with this. And I'm going to get drugs out through Amazon.
9: Wow. Okay. So we're going to.
8: So I guess we're friends now,
9: I guess,
8: huh?
9: I guess we're all friends now.
8: Hmm.
9: He made a mistake.
8: That's unusual for Trump.
9: I mean...
8: Interesting.
9: I mean, I don't know that Mark actually campaigned for Kamala, but he certainly campaigned for her on his social media platforms.
8: Yeah.
9: I don't know that he actually went to a Kamala event, but he for sure was all in against Trump.
8: Absolutely he was.
9: Yeah.
8: And I thought he still was.
9: I did as well.
8: Because somebody else was just asking him about Kamala Harris, and he said he wouldn't vote for her again. But he didn't say anything about voting for Trump.
9: Right.
8: Or partnering with President Trump. None of that.
9: Right. It was just a mistake about Kamala.
8: Yeah. I got the impression it was going to be somebody down the line, Newsom or whoever. I mean, Mark Cuban is... That's
9: weird.
8: A weird pairing.
9: Weird.
8: Huh.
9: I know.
8: Interesting.
9: I know. And Trump is also giving people one more thing on Donald Trump that I found amazing is that he's giving people more of the reason to hate him. And I think we've talked about this before, but he is planning on putting a helipad on the South Lawn. You know, because the helicopters land on the grass.
8: Mm-hmm.
9: You know, they're talking about the new helicopter that he's getting is more powerful, and it's going to burn the grass.
8: Oh.
9: So they want to put the helipad in.
8: Okay.
9: And they're going to put the helipad in Mar-a-Lago, too, as well.
8: Okay.
9: And Mar-a-Lago's like, that's not going to be permanent, right? As soon as he's out of office.
8: Does he not own that?
9: I think the city there, Palm Beach, has some say.
8: Oh, okay.
9: Because he's fought with them forever about stuff.
8: It's also public. It's like it's a country club.
9: Yeah, it's a weird thing how he's got it set up with them.
8: It is.
9: So they're like, we'll talk about that whole helipad thing once you're out of office.
8: And Democrats, no doubt, are going to have a conniption over a helipad being on the South Lawn.
9: You've got the... at the ballroom?
8: Yeah, the reflecting pool.
9: You got the Rose Garden, the granite walkway, the reflecting pool, and the helipad.
8: And now the helipad? Yeah, that'll be fun
9: to see. With the new Marine One. For those of you that, fly like us, the VH-92A Patriot, you can understand how powerful that is.
8: Sure. Yeah. Well, from my massive usage of it.
9: That's what I'm saying. Yeah.
8: Yeah. Oh, yeah.
9: I just wanted to let the people know what it actually was.
8: Right.
9: We talk a lot of times like, they just know what we're flying around in.
8: And most people do, of course. But just for the few
9: who don't. Yeah.
8: Also, if you're not aware, there's another Ebola outbreak. Because it's not bad enough that they're kind of promoting the hantavirus right now. That seems to be dying down. So we need something a little scarier.
9: Yep.
8: And that's where Ebola comes in. But there is an Ebola outbreak going on right now in the Democratic Republic of Congo and Uganda. And it's been declared a public health emergency of international concern by the WHO. I don't know where Roger Daltrey and Pete Townsend get off declaring
9: things.
8: They
9: do every so often.
8: They do. Every once in a while, the WHO will start getting into medicine. And I don't like it, frankly. I don't like it. But there have been 80 deaths already attributed
9: wow.
8: to Ebola in Uganda.
9: It's up to 80. I mean, on Saturday, I remember doing Ebola too, and the fact there was 65. So we're up to 80 now.
8: Wow, yeah. Yeah.
9: Okay, it's woof.
8: The WHO right. said the outbreak caused by the Bundibugyo virus did not meet the criteria of a pandemic emergency, but there was a high risk the disease could spread further to countries sharing land borders with the DRC.
9: Yeah, that's what they said. Most of those people go into Uganda and South Sudan, and you know, like they vacation there in the South Sudan.
8: Oh, it's so beautiful this time of year.
9: Oh yeah, the DRC. You know? You're like, you know what? I'm tired here in the Congo.
8: Right.
9: I'm going to go to. I want to go to South Sudan and relax a little.
8: Yeah.
9: And you know, just I'm going to leave the violence and the insurgency, and you know, I'm going to leave that. And then I'm tired of mining. Mm-hmm. Tired of mining. You know, all those damn minerals that everybody wants. I'm going to go to the South Sudan. And that, if you don't know you're sick.
8: Yeah. Well, you're spreading it around to South Sudan. You're
9: spreading it.
8: Yeah.
9: Yep. So it's tough to track.
8: Yeah. Well, on Sunday, the UN Health Agency said in a statement, 80 suspected deaths, 8 laboratory confirmed cases, and 246 suspected cases had been reported as of Saturday in the DRC's Ituri province across at least 3 health zones, including Bunia, Rumpara, and Mangbualu.
9: I always hated
8: love both. Those places, you know, especially this time of year when the blood starts
9: makes
8: seeping out of
9: people's
8: eyes.
9: Makes you wonder why you'd want to go to South Sudan.
8: It does.
9: You
8: it
9: could
8: really
9: stay
8: does.
9: Here when you could be here.
8: At least 6 Americans in the DRC have been exposed to the Ebola virus.
9: Well, that's
8: I hope
9: okay.
8: they're staying there
9: stay
8: until
9: there.
8: They go get over it.
9: Yeah.
8: They're not coming home with that, right? 3 exposures deemed high risk, according to CBS News, citing unnamed sources with international aid organizations. 1 American may have developed symptoms.
9: Oh, boy.
8: Oof. Well, good luck recovering in the Congo. I hope they have really good medical care there. Because pretty sure you can't fly home if you have Ebola, right?
9: I hope that's true.
8: I do too. I hope that's true. You've got symptoms, you know, the blood start oozing from your eyes.
9: Or other parts.
8: Or your ears or other parts of your body.
9: Yeah.
8: You know what? Good luck to you. We'll send
9: but
8: you a
9: doctor. But that's the thing. If you just barely have symptoms, you're going to want to get home. Right, that's
8: you
9: the
8: would.
9: Problem.
8: I mean, you would want to.
9: Yes.
8: You'd want to be cared for in
9: so
8: the United
9: the airlines,
8: States.
9: Airlines, you know, that's you look a little sick,
8: a little peaked.
9: I'm fine. I'm fine.
8: Mm-hmm.
9: I'm fine.
8: Mm-hmm. No, you're not getting on the plane.
9: No,
8: but I can imagine that you probably think the healthcare is better here than in the Democratic Republic of the Congo, which is
9: why would you
8: just sheer. Discrimination and racism.
9: It sure is. It
8: xenophobia.
9: Sure is.
8: That, you know what that
9: That's
8: is.
9: Absolutely true.
8: That's all that is.
9: Oh, the U.S. medical care. Okay.
8: So Satish Pillai, the Ebola response incident manager at the CDC, declined at the briefing to say whether any Americans were among those who had been infected, but stressed to reporters that the risk to the U.S. remains low. So don't worry about it. Didn't we have... What, 4 or 5 years ago, I think it was after COVID, we had a person in Texas with Ebola.
9: Probably.
8: Do you remember that?
9: Probably.
8: I think that person recovered, but it did somehow.
9: Yeah, it kicks up again.
8: I think he got it there and came here.
9: We might have to break out the Ebola song, Living Ebola Free again.
8: All right.
9: That was awesome.
8: Right.
9: Give people, because people need to be reminded. How to live Ebola free.
8: That's right. Wow, it's been a while since
9: it
8: we
9: has.
8: Played that.
9: It's
8: what,
9: been a long
8: 10
9: time.
8: Years or so? Probably.
9: A long time.
8: We'll look for that. All right. Well, we got to head down the hall. And,
9: my gosh, it's over already.
8: Fill in for Glenn. Today we've got overtime, though, coming up for you right here. And we'll see you back here tomorrow.

0: This is Pat Gray Unleashed.
1: Hello there, ladies and gentlemen. Welcome to the John Doyle Show. So recently, as you may have seen, Dalton Etherly, also known as Chud the Builder, who's an IRL streamer character out of Tennessee, he got into a little bit of a controversy, he kind of like shot a guy while he was doing his typical IRL streaming thing to gain views and subscribers or whatever. Essentially, he does this bit, which I am... it's all too unfamiliar to me, where he just goes up and kind of like antagonizes black people, which, you know, to be fair, it's not exactly like the most difficult thing to do. Now, where he maybe has a little bit of a tactical misstep is he then kind of just starts like calling them that one word. And then when they respond, he tells them that they're chimping out. Now, most of the time, this is not exactly pro-social behavior. However, typically what that amounts to in the videos, and you can see hundreds of clips of him doing like the exact same thing over and over and over again, everyone like tries to stop him from doing that. And then he tells them that they are like white cucks and race traitors, and say, you know, everything he's doing is within his constitutional rights. And just don't take my word for it. Like this is literally like what he does. This is his content. Take a look. This is like the distillation of Chud the Builder content.
2: We can record all we want around here.
3: Record it, brother, man.
2: Come on. Come chimp over here. Come chimp over here. Why y'all acting like that?
4: I don't know, man.
2: Act like animals. You're chimping out. Know, look at these chimping out. Don't walk up on me. On, don't walk up on me either.
5: Let's go.
2: You hear me?
5: It's cool, man.
2: We got the white cuck.
5: Let's go. Come on.
2: Race traitor.
5: Man, that shit, dude. You're talking crazy, man.
2: No, I'm saying it's a constitutional right to record. I asked them if they need any water. I can say whatever I want.
5: You don't have to antagonize him.
2: Ain't nobody antagonizing nobody. He's chimping out. It's not antagonization. It's called freedom of speech.
5: Right, but I mean, it's an antagonization.
2: You're a race traitor. You're going to be viral tomorrow. So just walk away. I'll say whatever I want and record who I want.
5: You will, man, but I mean, it's wrong.
2: It's not wrong.
5: It is wrong.
2: Learn how to act.
5: It is wrong.
2: All of y'all. It's a constitutional right to record in a public place.
4: How are you doing, sir?
2: Do you think it's illegal?
1: So when I started seeing this guy's clips on the timeline, I didn't really think that he was long for this world. And to be honest, I'm not trying to, like, moral fag. I'm not trying to, like, tell him, like, you know, you shouldn't do that. Like, you know, he's making content, whatever, dude. It's just, like, it was disturbing to me, not because, like, how could he say that? It was disturbing to me because I saw it very clearly, like, where this was headed. Because he's going to make this kind of content. It's going to be obviously outlandish. He's going to get rewarded for that with views, people telling him that he's freaking based and all this other stuff. And eventually that's just going to escalate and somebody's going to get hurt. Like, there's no way that he's not going to have a huge target put on him. There's no way that this ends in a peaceful, like, de-escalation kind of scenario. And I think this does kind of summarize, like, the typical content. Like, you know, you're chimping out. You're a YN. This is my constitutional right. And it's like, you know, yes, it is your constitutional right. It reminds me, too, of like when people would go out, you know, open carry like ARs. And it's like, hey, why are you doing that? And it's like, well, it's my constitutional right. It's like, well, yes, like no one's saying you can't do that. I mean, I'm sure some people are. But like the question is, why would you choose to do that in this particular instance, or even, you know, your day to day? And so with Chud the Builder, it's basically just like clip after clip of that. But this one in particular is worth highlighting because, you know, you see like what is quite possibly like a homeless guy just trying to be nice, just trying to maybe like, hey, this situation that you've created could result in like imminent bodily harm. Let's just withdraw. Let's take a little bit of a patriot step back, which typical white behavior, by the way, not like engaging in this big, embarrassing public spectacle. Simply, hey, let's maybe just take a step back, go about our day. So I don't even really have like an issue. I'm not like concern trolling. Like, how could you say that? You're like, people are on the internet. They're going to do crazy stuff. Like, you know, everybody who spent 5 seconds on the internet knows that's true. I was worried seeing this because he seemed to be irresponsibly unaware of like how real this could become for him, like very quickly. And so the, you know, guy clearly is going to create a situation that's like a positive feedback loop. There's going to end up being some consequences for that kind of behavior. And anyone observing it on an intuitive level understands like, yeah, this kind of antagonism is eventually going to lead to consequences. And so, you know, as he continues with this, it's more or less like, this is going to be your life, dude. Like, these clips are always going to be circulated. You just have to be careful. And I don't agree with that. There should be consequences. I'm not saying, like, you know, freaking mess around and find out. Oh, you're saying black people aren't violent? Try saying that to a black. I'm not saying that. I'm just, like, literally saying, like, hey, dude, I'm, like, worried about you because you're going around, like, doing the most extreme iteration of this that we've ever seen. And you're getting, like, a lot of popularity for that. And eventually, like, yeah, you're going to piss off people who, like, are going to come after you. And that's just not good for you. So I'm not saying don't do that. I'm just saying please be aware of the consequences for that. But In this particular clip, he opted to ignore the sagely advice of the wiser, older, possibly opiate-addicted man, and instead he continued on until the consequences he was warned of came to a head. And it's not like Mr. Chud the Builder was not aware of this either, and this is, I think, going to be a problem for him. He said on Twitter, the series finale of, like, this content arc is a dead chimp on pavement and you monkeys rioting when I walk free. Stay tuned. Well, as of now, the guy he shot is alive, who himself is quite the character, having had, I guess, his own criminal past. And Chud the Builder has been charged with criminal attempted murder, employing a firearm during a dangerous felony, aggravated assault, reckless endangerment with a deadly weapon. Here's the current video footage we have of, like, the incident and afterwards when he's speaking to police officers and the aftermath, giving his side of the story, along with the footage of the incident we do have.
6: Oh, my God.
7: Oh, my God.
6: Here.
7: Somebody got shot.
8: Is there someone there?
6: Yeah.
8: Oh my God. At the f***ing corner?
6: Yeah.
7: In between.
6: They got him.
7: Oh my God. Holy
6: f***. Is someone down? I just see the one guy.
7: Oh my God.
6: It's okay, Mav.
7: All right. Oh, sorry, that made my heart beat.
6: No,
7: right.
6: I'm right there.
7: Oh, he's dead.
6: Oh.
7: Dead. Oh.
6: Oh. Oh my God.
7: Oh my God.
6: Someone called him, because I'm recording.
9: Get him off of me. Get him off of me.
10: Get off the ground.
9: I didn't do nothing to him.
10: Get off the ground.
11: Walked past him. He was sitting on the corner. I walked up to him because they were pointing at me.
6: Uh-huh.
11: They were laughing. They were pointing at me. And I said, what's up, guys? How y'all doing? I said, y'all like the new suit? He said, walk away from me. I walked away from him. He came back up to me. He literally said, I have PTSD. I feel like I'm in. He said, you start saying all that chimp out shit to me, I'm going to hit you. He hit me. Started wailing on me even after I had to defend myself by shooting him. He's still wailing on me.
12: Where's your weapon at?
11: They have everything.
12: What weapon is that right now?
13: I believe that's it. Is that yours?
11: Yeah. Yeah.
14: He's talking to him right now.
13: Oh, no, you guys are good to do your thing.
14: Okay.
13: He has a graze. I call it a graze to the left arm. He has slight abrasion right here on his head, maybe some scrapes, slight lightheadedness.
1: So a lot of people have now been giving their takes on this. Essays are being written, think pieces are being written about this, what is going to be a very pivotal moment in our history and not just another antic of this kind of like lowest common denominator content, which is quickly forgotten about. But all over the place right now, you have a lot of people who are making their stance that like basically Chud the Builder is the white Rosa Parks, only he's actually real instead of like a complete fraud like she was, as we discussed. You know, he's defending freedom of speech, your God-given right as an American to, you know, say the N-word. And then you've got people on the other side of this who are talking about how actually if this guy, you know, he shot, dies, he should be charged with murder, how this was totally egregious and his fault, and many other takes in between. So I guess I'll give my like personal, you know, I have an obligation to get my take out of the way. I guess I would say if the story is really like what he says, like, yeah, he shouldn't be charged with any real crime because, you know, if he'd actually walked away from the situation and then simply got attacked afterwards, that sounds like self-defense to me. You know, we do have a right to free speech and you do not have a right to become violent in response to that speech. That being said, because we are reality-aligned patriots, as a simple matter of self-preservation, sometimes it is wise not to say certain words in certain instances. You may have a right to, but it's the is versus ought. I learned this when I went to the HBCU. Remember that? I knew it before, which is why I went there. But I had all of these, you know, cops at the university coming up to me. And at this point, a riot was about to break out. Now, I was not engaging in sort of Chud the Builderian dialogue. I was sitting down at my little table. I had my little sign. Was the font Lion King? Maybe. I didn't make it. I made it. But so I'm having this dialogue with these students about, you know, I'm trying to argue my little patriot heart out about, you know, income inequality school to prison pipeline, all of this. The problem is when you're dealing with people who are not really engaged or maybe committed to a kind of like intellectual conversation, all of the words you are saying are not going to be perceived by them as like words. They're going to perceive all of them as like danger Will Robinson. This person is signaling that he is a part of an out-group which is hostile to my interests. I am now going to become angry. So it's very difficult to navigate those conversations. But I had the campus police come up to me. I've got my private security. They did a great job, but like two of them were a little too far for my liking, I will say. The one guy was right there the whole time, and these other two were just going sitting by a fountain, just enjoying the show. And I was like, dude, this could be very bad very quickly. But anyway, I had all these students who, I guess they didn't have class or something. They were all there swarming the table. You may remember the video. And the campus police came up to me, and they said, they didn't tell me to leave. They told me, we think it would be good if you left, which I tend to agree. However, I have a job to do because I'm debasing myself on the internet for content. And I basically was like, dude, look, like the student handbook, which we study, this is a public university. We don't have to leave because we are not doing anything which would reasonably be interpreted as causing a disruption. So if we go on campus with a megaphone and engage in maybe a more Chud the Bildarian kind of dialogue, then yeah, we could be asked to leave because obviously what we're doing is directly inciting something. We can say it's our constitutional right. Again, reasonably interpreted, this is not something that's going to be productive. However, we had a table, we had our facts and figures, and we were having this conversation. Nonetheless, we were asked to leave. And when I explained that to him, I appreciated the honesty of his response, which was essentially, you know where you are. And I was like, yes, I do. That's why I'm here. And essentially what he was saying was like, look, I know that you're allowed to be here. I know that what you're saying is not impermissible. However, look at where you are. Do you think that all of these people know that? Do you think that they care about that? We are going to reach a situation very quickly where we are no longer able to preserve the peace. We have the campus police here. There's six cops. We have a mob of 100, 150 students. This could pop off very quickly and become a situation which is not going to be good for anybody, especially you, especially your camera crew, especially your equipment, especially, you know, even maybe the security guards. I don't know. Maybe they get swooped up in it or something. They were white. So I kind of understood what that was about, and because I have an instinct for self-preservation, but more importantly, I'd gotten my content, I decided to exit. I decided to go to Chick-fil-A and go about my day. But that is kind of, you know, the thing here. Again, I'm not saying, like, you can't say that. I'm just saying, hey, man, if we possess an instinct for self-preservation, we do have to kind of align ourselves with what we believe to be true about the behavior of different people sometimes. 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
1: It's much less like that, where they really have like a weight. They really appreciate the gravity of the institution of the American slave trade. And they feel that. They feel as though you are trying to speak to them as though they are lesser. That's not how it is. Black students, by the way, consistently report higher self-esteem scores than white students. So like, I don't even see how that would map. But what it is it's more of like a starting gun. It's like, you're off. They will ask you for clarification. Like, what'd you say? What'd you say? Like, are you sure? Can I go? Can I go? And then if you clarify, if it's true, then they'll do whatever. They'll break stuff. They'll fight you. They'll do whatever. But it's not as though, like, you said something to them that was truly emotionally disparaging or something. Like, you know, if someone said that comment about your mother and then you said, you might give them another chance. You might be like, what'd you say? Say that again. But there's a kind of like challenge there. Whereas when I've noticed this with black students, black teenagers, it's always more of like, what'd you say? What'd you say? Like, say it again. I dare you. Like, please. Like, they want to go. They want. And it's because it's fun, dude. That's another thing that like white people don't understand. Like, it's fun to go out and break stuff and loot stuff and, like, beat the shit out of people, play the knockout game. Like, it's fun. You're playing Grand Theft Auto. You know how when you do that, it's in a video game? Okay, imagine that in, like, real life. Like, a lot of people experience the world that way. So, yeah, you know, you saw this with, like, Arena Zaruska, for example, Austin Metcalf as well. Both of these people were killed in cold blood, and the murderer, like, in both cases, justified it by claiming they'd send the N-word. They'd said something, right? And with Arena, because we have the footage of the entire murder, like, we know that she literally said nothing. He just stabbed her in the throat and then, like, wandered about the train and then said, well, she called me the N-word. She was just sitting there. It's very clear that he was essentially, like, trained to say that. That's the first thing he says for himself after he murders a woman for no other reason that she existed in proximity to him and was white. Like, that was literally it. I think he also said, if I'm recalling correctly, like, I got that white bitch. So, okay, yeah, killed her for no reason. And then says, well, she called me the N-word. It's like they get out of jail free. It's like, okay, so I guess, yeah, that's like more or less my take on the actual event itself. But I think there's something you can get into also, which far fewer people are talking about, which is like, actually, what is going on with these IRL streamers? You know, I remember when this content was kind of coming up a few years ago, I didn't understand it. Well, who is watching this? Like, where are these audiences coming from? Why are they getting people to watch this kind of stuff? Like, what is entertaining about it? And yes, obviously it's entertaining, you know, in a certain sense to see someone just kind of like go up and film people being angry, you know, whether it's the future doctors and lawyers and professors of America, whatever it may be. But like, what is truly like going on here? Because it's not all of that. A lot of it is just people like sitting there talking, just hanging out, doing whatever. I just don't understand the psychology behind all of that. And once again, I know that literally the last episode, I said psychoanalysis isn't real. However, There is an asterisk to that, which is that it's not real unless it is something that I approve of and that me and my fans think is like correct or that is righteous. It's okay when we do the psychoanalysis because we are aligned with reality. It's the evil people who aren't allowed to do it. Patriots can do it. Liberals cannot do it. This is the law of the universe. And I think the easiest way to summarize all of this behavior and what hits at the heart of so many other issues within like the retard right, for example, something that resonates with a lot of patriots also is like this desperation to find a noble cause to fight for and die for in the modern world where we're pretty much devoid of that. I think that we really do. And you see this too with memes, which are not a perfect indicator of contemporary human psychology, but these things become popular for a reason, right? It's the same reason stories last for thousands of years. They're popular for a reason. They reveal a certain truth about mankind and what we're longing for. And I see memes now all the time about, you know, guys saying something like, reaching the end of my biological clock, parentheses, I need to die on the European continent in a war. Or you'll see like, you know, 10 out of 10 bleed out spot. And it's some guy doing like a POV thing and he's on like a snowy mountain and, Nutshell by Alice in Chains, the unplugged version, of course, is playing in the background, and he's like fantasizing about just like bleeding out there. You see the kind of based iteration of this too, when people talking about dying for Israel. It's like, I think you'll be all right. No, I'm going to die for Israel. It's like, okay, this is the same. It's like the right wing Handmaid's Tale. It's like, you want to do, it's like, this is all something channeled from the male impulse to want to fight for something and to die for something, understood as like the ultimate way to go. Being killed by one's enemies is like the highest form of death, probably a beautiful death. And now that may seem like a bit of a stretch because we are having a conversation about a guy going around and calling black people chimpanzees. Let me cook. All right. I can feed you baby birds. When have I not? Don't write this off. I want to show you some clips from Mishima, who some of you may be familiar with, some of you may have read. A Japanese author, playwright, had a very patriotic way to end his period on Earth. But anyway, he was interviewed on television. He gave his thoughts on kind of the current era in which he lived, which, again, was a while ago. But still, take a look.
20: Riruke が書いておりますが、現代人というものはもうドラマティックな死ができなくなってしまった。病院の一室で、一つの細胞の中の蜂が死ぬように、死んでいくと、いうようなことをどっかで書いていたように記憶しますが、うん、今現代の死は病気にしろあるいは交通事故にしろ、何らのドラマがない、英雄的な死というものもない時代に我々生きております、それにつけて思い出しますのは18世紀頃に書かれた「葉隠れ」という本で、武士道とは死ぬことと見つけたりというんで有名になった本ですが、この時代もやっぱり今と似ていた。でもう戦国の夢は覚めて、武士は普段から 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
1: So some of you may be familiar with Mishima, others perhaps not. I read Patriotism, which is a play of his, a few years ago for the first time. And essentially, it's the story of a Japanese military officer. He comes home and he confesses to his wife that he is torn because his men are planning to lead a mutiny against the emperor. And so he's torn between his loyalty to his men and his loyalty to the emperor. And so he decides to handle this by engaging in a final night of coitus with his wife, after which they will conclude by committing ritual suicide, the disembowelment. And I had heard about the play and I'd kind of interpreted it because, again, I'm hearing, you know, the spark notes of people who haven't even read it because this is the nature of right-wing Twitter. So it's like a game of telephone. So I thought it was just like a piece of like erotic literature or something. And so I ended up reading it and that wasn't what I got from it at all. It was actually the sort of, and this is going to be controversial, the kind of like nobility of suicide in a sense where, as he's discussing there with like the nature of death, when they would do that, and this, by the way, this guy is not just like LARPing on the internet and talking about this on TV as like the influencers of today do. He actually kind of ended his life in a way that was very aligned with what he was preaching, if you know the history there. He did try to stage a coup. He did end up committing suicide via disembowelment. And that was the thing with the climax of that story, was realizing that, like, in the process of doing that, it is not just, you know, as it's depicted perhaps in cartoons or something, like, it's often the butt end of jokes. Like, I've seen this on Family Guy where, you know, you just stab yourself and you just cut yourself open and you die. It's not so much that. It was the process and the way that he articulated this and kind of illustrated the image and put it into my mind of impaling yourself. And then further from there, having the willpower to drag the blade across the diameter of your bowels and like literally watch yourself spill out onto the floor in front of you. And further, that if you were not able to complete the motion, that when your body was discovered, which it would be, because at this point you've already impaled yourself, and so you're not going to make it out of this. So in this like last moment of life, if you are not able to drag the blade across your bowels when your body is discovered, it's not that it will all be for nothing or all in vain. However, it will be understood that you could not do it. You know, you got there, you took it that far, but ultimately could not complete it, and you could not achieve the honor that was believed to be earned through that kind of death. And

0: stick and use I statements and tell me how you feel. And if there are any kind of like disputes like this, particularly between guys, where you could solve it in 2 minutes, a few punches, grappling, a nosebleed, who cares? And then afterwards, they're so chill about it. I've never seen two guys get into a fight and walk away still mad. Like, there's a kind of respect that is reciprocated from both parties, which is far more productive than this kind of, like, you both walk out of the HR meeting with fake smiles. 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
0: Explicitly this offensive is the Blaze to the disposition Radio Network and sensibilities of women. And so that is like what we do. And obviously, that's certainly not always the case. Like, I doubt that Mr. Chud the Builder and the dude that he, shot, I doubt that they are going to laugh it off and have a few beers after. But this is like a many such cases kind of thing within this dynamic actually playing out. And again, this is something that is well understood. I mean, look at the movie Fight Club, right? Guy has boring job.

0: But the job, interestingly, is evaluating, you know, people's deaths after their cars break. There are car failures, mechanical issues. So he's constantly being faced with death, deaths that are largely meaningless. You know, he shows up after the fact. Someone died simply because a car had known faults, and he sees the body. It's burned into the upholstery of the vehicle, all of that. So they have to calculate whether the cost of the recall will be higher than the cost of insurance payouts. Then depending on which number is higher, they issue the recall. Like that weighs on him literally until he has like a schizophrenic breakdown. He creates an alternate persona, Tyler Durden. He starts a fight club, bringing in guys who similarly feel caged by the current system. It leads to this this own kind of like revolt against the modern world, right? Where now they're risking their lives in service of something greater, where they accept that they will someday die, so they might as well live for something now. People have tried to pick that apart. People have tried to make it into, well, it's actually a commentary on toxic masculinity. No, it's not, dude. There's a reason that every guy's got that poster up on his dorm room wall. This is something that resonates with young men, and people who don't understand that or try to psychoanalyze it in a way that's ultimately feminized or gay, like they simply are not on the same frequency. And these impulses are ancient. Again, this is mankind. These ideas are ancient. Xenophon, ancient commander of Greek mercenaries, marches 10,000 soldiers all the way home through hostile Persian territory. He had this to say in Anabasis to his men just before setting out on their march. He said, "This observation also I have laid to heart, that they who in matters of war seek in all ways to save their lives are just they who, as a rule, die dishonorably, whereas they who, recognizing that death is the common lot and destiny of all men, strive hard to die nobly. Those more frequently, as I observe, do, after all, attain to old age, or, at any rate, while life lasts, they spend their days more happily." And it's really just as he said, only it's not in war, it applies to life itself. Now people cling so heavily to life, very few people are actually living. Whoa, dude, are you living or are you just existing? Yeah, me when I'm like a 23-year-old white girl who did like mushrooms one time at a music festival. My point is, like, delaying death just for the sake of like continuing to live without actually doing much in their lives, striving towards something meaningful. It's all just like distraction, hedonism, whatever. Now, like in Canada, if you simply just like wish to stop living, you can go into like a suicide booth and just like end it legally. And those commercials are depicting white people for a change. But you're actually given like very little to actually like fight for, stake your life on. And that impulse to do so is very natural to men, but it's been totally castrated. It's been just like totally removed. I mean, look at like what young boys are trying to play as. What like archetypes come very naturally to them? They want to be cowboys. They want to be knights. They want to be soldiers. They want to be police officers. You kind of like pick your character class early on, and then that will become your entire personality, like by the age of 3. And it's like, it's always someone who is partaking in violence and using violence for good. There is an end to the violence. It's like a noble cause fundamentally. And sometimes, yeah, you get like a little autist who wants to, you know, keep the trains running on time. We need that. They like construction equipment. We all had, what did I have? My Tonka dump truck. We've all been there. You know, you get a whole smorgasbord of toys if your parents love you. But maybe you could be the dinosaur kid. Did you have a dinosaur kid? I had a dinosaur kid. I think he's gay now. I don't know. Look out for that. But all of this is to say that I find these kind of like IRL streamers, they are of this kind of like slow destruction of your life. And then you combine it with the fact that the highlights, like what people want to see most, are the confrontations, the violence, the blowups, the instances where the risk of death is the greatest. It's all like a directionally correct impulse funneled towards ends which are themselves stupid and maybe even nihilistic. Because at the end of the day, like, this is ultimately being done to garner attention and views and money, like, for yourself. There really is not, like, a greater noble cause, like, being served. There's nothing actually happening here. And you can tell me that it's because you really care about free speech, but because I'm, like, not a retard, I kind of understand why you're actually doing it. And again, I don't have a problem with that fundamentally, but, like, this is what it is. You are so starved of something noble to fight for that you'll convince yourself that you are the equivalent of, like, a knight or a bounty hunter or something, even a police officer, because you're going around like saying the N-word to black people in public. Like, I understand it might be funny to describe that as like a noble cause. I am waging war against the woke police or something. This is ultimately like the same thing in a sense as what was depicted in Fight Club, where you are just trying to do something that is ultimately self-destructive, and maybe in that you find a kind of beauty, but truly what is actually productive in this endeavor? And it's just getting worse. You know, it's getting worse to watch someone transgress against like these kind of like modern norms simply for the sake of transgressing with like nothing further. And, you know, you can see this in the Chud the Builder videos. You can see in, you know, how he reacts when people call him a Trump supporter. He freaks out. He actually said, I think he hated Trump. Look at this clip.
1: American value.
2: Let me guess, you're a Trump
1: That's
2: supporter.
1: What I thought. No, Trump.
2: Oh, okay.
1: He's a Jew. Trump's a Jew. Respect America, bitch.
0: And this is a common impulse you see, and what gets at the heart of so much of like inter-right-wing fighting that exists, because people have a strong tendency on the right to try to live in the past and reject the present. You know, I cannot tell you how many times I've heard people say, like, you know, I wish I wasn't born in this era. I wish I was born in this other era. There are entire books written literally just like cataloging literally the title of the book by Arthur Herman, don't quote me on that, but the idea of decline in Western history, literally cataloging how everybody has always thought we are declining, what that looks like in practice. And so the hard pill to swallow, the most difficult red pill of all, is for people with right-wing impulses, you actually only have the time that you live in, and you can't make more of it. And the truth that people, like probably Chud, maybe other people, I mean, Chud, I guess it's like a default. If you are a Chud, perhaps this applies to you. The difficult thing that people have to accept is that you do actually have noble causes right now in front of you that you can actually fight for and you can't actually even die for. I mean, Charlie Kirk, for example, did this, and people will deny that and try to take his legacy and make it something else. Maybe it's because they're afraid that something is in front of them that they could actually work towards.
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0: America a more sovereign country, a more Christian country, a country more like it used to be, and you're not participating in that fight, that's kind of an indictment on you. I mean, you're supposed to know what's going on, right? But instead, if you say, well, he actually didn't die for anything except freaking Israel, or he was killed for something, you're taking a man's legacy and his fight and what he died for and making it into this thing where it's like, well, actually, there is nothing to fight for. We've completely lost. We are not agents. We have no ability to do literally anything. That's a cope. You are coping. That's what that is. You are coping and justifying your own inaction. You are justifying what is ultimately like a LARP. A LARP of going around pretending that you're carrying a sword, pretending that you're fighting some kind of noble cause for free speech. Free speech is not under attack right now in the West, actually, to the extent that it was even 5-10 years ago. Like, we have other fights right now, and speech is obviously a tool to be productive in those fights, but the idea that we're dealing with the kind of censorship that we used to be dealing with 5-10 years ago just isn't true. We've actually opened up the doors a little bit. We can now use speech productively to change the hearts and minds of people whose hearts and minds we'd like to change, particularly people within positions of power. And so, like, now is just really not the time to be still on the free speech hill. And then the way you're choosing to defend that is by just like mowing down people by like spamming the N-word. Like, I don't believe that you believe that that's actually productive. Get your clicks, like do your content, like be funny, but don't lie to me about what you're actually trying to do. Like, again, I don't care about like the ethics of going out hurling slurs at people. Like, I don't know, it's not going to hurt my feelings, but I just think that ultimately this is dishonest, and you're doing it again because you are unwilling to embark on some kind of greater cause, or perhaps you're unaware that, you know, we even have these in front of us in 2026, where, yeah, you still actually can be a part of something bigger than yourself, which I would argue, as I have, is the active, very grueling, like extremely unrewarding work, actually, that comes with making America great again. That has been spearheaded, yes, by Donald Trump, for better or worse. This is the actual cause we have. And it's actually the only cause we have. This is the only game in town. There is nothing going on adjacent to this or alternatively to this that has a better shot of making our country closer to how we would like it to be. So you should play the game. You should get off the bench. You should try to make it better if you don't like how it's going, rather than stay in the bleachers and just bitch about it. There is so much opportunity available to patriots, literally only because of this, where, yeah, you actually can fight. You actually can get involved. Physically, intellectually, you can go join ICE. You want to go be a soldier? You want to go do something? Go join ICE. You want people to gang stalk you? You want people to want you dead? You want people to try to dox you, find out where you are, come after your family? You have two options. You could do that productively, go join ICE, or you could do that unproductively for clicks, for whatever. It is taking an impulse that I will concede is fundamentally noble and channeling it somewhere productive versus channeling it into nothing for nothing, ultimately for nothing. And that's not going to get anybody anywhere. And yeah, I'm sorry, that's not like a noble death. Being an idiot and like getting killed by some black guy who you were inviting to kill you. God forbid that happens, but sorry, that's not exactly like a soldier's death. That'd actually be like a pretty stupid way to go, frankly. But that's the question, dude. The time is going to pass anyway. The time is going to pass anyway. So your decision is what your contribution is going to be to whether America is subsumed by those who hate it and hate you and hate everything that you and it stand for, or whether patriots can actually like defeat them and restore our nation to something much closer to what it used to be like. And there are so many available opportunities to you. Again, we've expressed that at length on the program. Like, not long ago, I think I even like presented these to you in an entire episode. I was feeding you these opportunities for the noble cause, like specifically for foreign service officers, because now that's available to you in ways that it was not before, where you can go. You can go see the world. You can represent America as a model of what we would like to project ourselves to be on the world stage, where before the office was almost entirely staffed by like leftist freaks who hate the country and want their representation of it to reflect that. And isn't that fascinating, too, that this exact opportunity where, you know, the retard right, they actually got mad about that. They literally were mad at me again for just being too retarded to understand the words that I'm saying. I was telling people, hey, go be a foreign service officer. That might be good. You can deny visa applications. You can get a little bit of dad lore travel. That was interpreted by my detractors as John Doyle wants us to freaking die. John Doyle wants us to freaking die for Zog. They literally did not know what the function of the institution known as the State Department was. It was unbelievable. I couldn't even get mad. I felt badly. I felt badly for them, actually. Like, I just want you to stop being cowards. I want you to actually, like, live for something. Because that's what it all boils down to. It's just cowardice. Again, you know, I don't believe the words that you're saying. I don't believe that you believe them. Let's stop lying. Like, they think that if they simply choose to live in the ghetto, avoid association with who the left really hates the most, Donald Trump, his political project, his guys, people online giving him the most support. Notice how they're the ones who always get doxxed. That they think that by tacitly supporting the left through attacking him, they will be left alone. They think that's an off-ramp. They think that they'll get to go on CNN, have their integrity complimented. They won't be targeted. They'll be rewarded, actually. So they claim to be soldiers. They're really the brave guys in this culture war. This is absolutely a war over the fate of the nation, but they are exactly who Xenophon referred to as they who in matters of war seek in all ways to save their lives are just they who, as a rule, die dishonorably. That's what it is. They are simply often seeking to save their lives. And if the left wins, they would die entirely dishonorably, as the left is, of course, not going to leave them alone. I saw something from AOC like 5 seconds ago talking about, I don't know, one of these people. I think it was Marjorie Taylor Greene, who obviously has made herself a bit of a thorn in the side of the MAGA cause, as we've discussed. And I don't know why she's done this. I don't know what her heart is saying, but I saw AOC have like a response to it where she basically doubled down on Marjorie Taylor Greene being like an evil white supremacist threat to democracy. So, you know, historically, the people who betray the cause, sometimes they do get amnesty. Other times they're hunted down and, you know, taken care of anyway by the people who then assume power, the left, the communists. So I just think that people need to be a little bit more honest with themselves and develop a kind of spine. I think that would be a refreshing change of pace. So that's where we're at. That's where the Patriots are truly at. Like every man, for example, who took up a position at ICE knows full well if they take power again, they are going to be charged. They're going to be thrown in prison. Their identities will be made public. Everyone working in the administration knows this, and they know this not because they made it up in their head like the detractors like to do. It's because the left talks about it quite openly on mainstream television. To the tune of tens of millions of viewers. It's very brazen, actually. Their first targets are going to be people who explicitly align themselves with the most ambitious goals of the Trump administration. Those are the people who are going to be taken out. The leadership of those people is going to be taken out. That is what anybody does when they regain power. They eliminate the ability of the opposition to fortify, to regroup, what have you. And so for the Patriot, for better or worse, we have triggered the boss fight. I have been trying to communicate this to people for 5 years, in a much more real sense, 25 years, but that's not true. I don't even know why I said that. That's not even true. I'm just the only option we have is to fight. And you have to fight with a willingness to understand that this could result like very easily actually in the end of your life because you are pissing off people who are extremely powerful and who hate you. And quite often that can come with a disastrous end. But if you fight knowing that with a kind of willingness to stake everything on this, then yeah, we're going to win. That's why morale is so important, not a single step backward. So yeah, literally fight, fight, fight. There are so many opportunities available to you now that were not available to you even 2 years ago. You want to do it physically? Go join ICE. Go join federal law enforcement agencies. All of these opportunities are available to you now. You want to do it intellectually? Apply to conservative institutions, fellowships. These places are out there. You would be shocked by the kind of instruction you will get, by the kinds of things that you're reading. You know, people like to justify, again, their own inaction by being like, what, am I going to go do a fellowship where I have to go read about the wealth of nations and why America was actually built by immigrants? Dude, they are reading stuff that you pretend to have read on Twitter. It's unbelievable. So, and I'm not doing like a, I don't know, a nomad prescription. I'm not saying just drop everything and go move and go find a girl working at the, I don't know, the Claremont Institute. I'm not saying that. I'm saying if you're a busy guy, go join your Young Republicans chapter, TPUSA chapters, be in proximity to Patriots, County GOP. The doors are open for you right now to contribute, to participate in the cause. That's not going to be the case forever. That's not even going to be the case for, I don't know, maybe 5 years out if we don't pull this off. There are like millions of crowns in the gutter right now. You only have to choose one. Isn't that refreshing? Use whatever your talents are. Be honest with yourself. Channel all of that. That impulse you have, which is fundamentally noble, which is given to you through the blood of your ancestors who also channeled that impulse, but they ultimately did it in a way that was noble. They ultimately did it in a way that was productive and that constructed civilization. That is what you have to do. That is the torch that you have to carry. Because absent that, when people don't do that, or when people do it, but then in a way that's ultimately unproductive, we lose. And they're not threatened by that. So we just have to be honest and we have to be courageous. Isn't that crazy? All of that to say you need to be more honest and you need to be more courageous. Anyway, VeggieTales verse of the day, Matthew 16:25. For whoever would save his life will lose it, but whoever loses his life for my sake will find it. Yeah, literally true. You're going to live and you're going to die. You're going to die for something. It's not going to be, you know, maybe so honorable. A very tragic story recently. Actually, I won't tell that. I don't want to betray his privacy. It's very sad. All I'll say is this. Live by the sword, die by the sword, be honest, be honorable, be courageous, because your ancestors are looking down on you. And if they frown, that's not going to be good, right? So anyway.
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0: Q&A. User Mason Turner. Is it worth it to try to fix libtard girls? I don't know, dude. It depends on the girl. Like, if she's liberal in the sense that, like, she believes that, I don't know, we should give money to people who don't have it, that's one thing. It's not so much the politics. If you're watching this program, you really shouldn't really believe in the ability of women to have political opinions. That's just not true. No woman, first of all, they're not political beings by nature. They will never stand against the grain. They will never stand against society. Insofar as a woman has a political opinion, it is due to the security provided to her by her husband, her father, or society at large, which is why you notice women who do not have strong men in their immediate lives will automatically default to the positions of society by default. So I'm not indicting women. I don't expect that of them. I'm just saying, you know, it is man's duty to govern society. So insofar as a woman is saying, like, you know, I'm expressing this political position, my political compass test shows this, that's not really an indictment of her character necessarily. I mean, she is responding to the environment around her in a way that is quite natural, actually. And from there, I would maybe wonder what her relationship is like with her dad, with her brother, with her husband. I mean, maybe you shouldn't be getting involved with her if she's married. I don't endorse that behavior, but I wouldn't necessarily write it off. I think that we focus too much on trying to find these like little red flags because we're not trusting our own intuition and our own judgment. I've dated liberal girls who were perfectly fine, would have made great mothers, actually, maybe. I don't know. But it's not so much an issue of their politics, because over time, if she respects you, she's just going to have all of your opinions anyway. So I wouldn't worry so much about that. Now, there is a trait that can exist with women independently of their politics, which is like bitterness and resentment, like a discomfort fundamentally with their sex. That's a problem. Like, if you have a woman who is fundamentally, like, has a chip on her shoulder about the fact that she is a woman, whether that means she doesn't like what's perhaps expected of her by men, by society, she doesn't like that she's so emotional, she doesn't like having to, I don't know, deal with the patriarchy, this can manifest on the right and left in terms of how women would express themselves politically. So you have to be more careful of that. I've done a video about, you know, red flags in women, which I think is, like, actually extremely important gospel, but I wouldn't write it off. I would say this. If you're with a woman and she like expresses support for the Democrat Party, you don't even necessarily have to tread lightly. If anything, maybe even be endeared by it. I would almost prefer that, you know, than a woman who is like a staunch conservative, in the sense of like you almost want that kind of like nurturing instinct. Like if a woman is like looking at all of these people trying to come in to the country through Mexico, Like, you almost want her to be like, you know, why can't we just let them in? Look at how sad that little boy looks. You almost kind of want to just be like, aw. Whereas, you know, if she's there just like, good, starve, it's like, that's kind of odd to me, actually, that, you know, she would possess maybe a more callous impulse like that. So I wouldn't worry too much about that. I would just be more on guard for things that maybe seem a little bit more bitter, things that seem a little bit more selfish, something that is not fundamentally nurturing, something you wouldn't want to see displayed in, like, the future mother of your children, stuff like that. So politics, not the end-all, be-all. You know, women are naturally going to be maybe a little bit more liberal on the issues because that's just how it works. But I wouldn't write it off necessarily because of that. User Gareth, actually, one more thing on that, too, I will say. Well, never mind. User Gareth Davies says, do you think America will annex Canada before the end of Trump's term? No, I don't. I don't know. That's just kind of playing with action figures. Apparently, there's some organization in Alberta that, like, gathered enough signatures to maybe, like, force a vote on seceding. So who knows if that'll actually happen or if they even, like, let it go to a vote. But, hey, who knows? I really, because, you know, America is, like, the only country. We have America, we have China, and I guess we have, like, Russia. Every other country is ultimately, like, subservient to a greater power. So, you know, is there going to be, like, a land war? Is there going to be some kind of, like, actual war wherein we annex Canada like it was, you know, this 19th century or something? Like, probably not, because it doesn't have to happen. Like, fundamentally, you know, we more or less are the hegemon as that's concerned. So I just think that's an outdated model of how kind of imperial power works. User Pickle Feasting, I work for a church food pantry that gets a lot of illegals. Is it a moral imperative to reject them? Dude, honestly, like, I would say, yeah. I mean, fundamentally, like, your church, it exists as a kind of node of your community, but what is your community if not, like, a concentration of American citizens, or at least that's, you know, what it's supposed to be. If you have people coming into the country illegally, taking advantage of that Christian charity, I would find an issue with that, and I know that that's maybe not the most popular thing. Maybe that, you know, our Christian charity should exist independently of our political attitudes, but I just don't think that those lines are so easy to draw. So I don't know what I would do in your position. I probably would not actually explicitly refuse them charity because I am volunteering at my church, and I just don't know if I would want to die on that hill at my church. Which, you know, you could call that cowardice. I guess that would be a little bit of cowardice, but also, I mean, what power do you have in that situation? You know, you could make a scene. You could say, I'm not serving you because you're illegal. And then, like, what? Is the church going to comply? Are they going to let you continue volunteering? I just don't know the dynamic, I guess. I don't know how I would navigate that. I would try very diligently to not ever be in that position, frankly. But, yeah, I do think it's immoral, actually, for people who are illegal aliens to come in and take advantage of our charity. Charity which is being designed for Americans, coming from the tax dollars, from the labor of Americans, ideally for other Americans. So, yeah, I think that that's actually wrong of them to capitalize on that. Especially, too, because of what we know about, you know, their work ethic anyway, the likelihood of them being on welfare anyway. Again, I don't know who these particular people are, but I understand that the way immigration fundamentally works in this country is less about coming to the country and trying to build a better life, implying I'm over here doing my thing, I'm building, you guys do whatever, I'll be over here building. They come into the country and immediately latch onto the teat of the American taxpayer, be that through explicit government programs, private charity. This is just like what these people do. And I am allowed to acknowledge that. I am allowed to be honest about that behavior rather than continuously extending the benefit of the doubt to people who don't seem to have earned it. Anyway, you could also productively use your time. Remember, the one thing you can't make more of. You must go to Apple, Spotify, wherever it is that you get your podcasts and leave us a review with your thoughts. 5 stars, preferably. Something nice, preferably. I am very sad. I'm disheartened when people are mean to me on the internet. I literally can't take it. And in the meantime, this weekend, I'm going to be going wedding mode. Very exciting. But we will see you back here on Monday, where we will continue our ongoing discussion on everything important in the world that is happening. But in the meantime, I hope you enjoy your weekend. I hope it is fruitful. I hope it is relaxing. It's important to take some time in the week, or in the weekend rather, and relax. It helps you prepare for the week to come. So enjoy that. God bless you. God bless your family. We'll see you back here in literally, like, I don't know, 2 days. Okay, bye.

0: Nyla is back with me this morning. We watched Victor Wembanyama shut down the OKC Thunder. Nyla, what do you think of Wemby? Wemby? No? You got nothing? Let's ask your big brother. Let's ask your big brother, Dante. Dante, what did you think of Wemby last night?
1: I think he had a great record-setting game. He had 40-plus points and 20-plus rebounds. And that's my opinion on him.
0: That's it? That's all. We got to work on you. You can't host this show unless you got to be able to go on for like 15 minutes.
2: Your practice was much better than that.
0: Uh-oh, that's Mom in the background talking about his practice was much better than that. But that's all right. Dante, Nyla, thank you so much. I got to get on with the show. Welcome to Fearless. I got visitors in from out of town. Dante Love, my adopted son, one of the greatest football players in Ball State history. His entire family's here. That was his oldest child, Dante Jr. And hopefully you remember Nyla from yesterday, although today she looked so beautiful. Not that she didn't look beautiful yesterday, but she looked so beautiful today. We were up all last night watching Victor Wembanyama resurrect the NBA. What a show. What a show Victor Wembanyama put on. What a show the San Antonio Spurs and the OKC Thunder, what a show they put on. What a great moment for the NBA. And so what I'm good at is branding and nicknames and capturing a moment in words. And we haven't seen what we saw last night in 19 years. My math is right. I think it's been 19 years. In 2007, the NBA was reborn under LeBron James's rulership in an Eastern Conference finals game. I think it was game 5 against the Detroit Pistons. And LeBron James dropped 48 points on the Detroit Pistons. And yours truly was like, holy cow, this is a seminal moment. This is a transcendent moment. And I started calling that game LeBron James's 48 special. And last night, we saw the resurrection or the next iteration of LeBron James's 48 special against the Detroit Pistons. We saw that last night with Victor Wembanyama, the kid from France, 7'4", someone that I was like, are we going to be able to enjoy Victor Wembanyama the way we LeBron James or Michael Jordan or Larry Bird or Magic Johnson? Is he just too tall and gangly? Is he going to be the next Ralph Sampson, injury prone and just really too thin, too tall to be really enjoyable to watch? And he answered that question last night. And I'm calling this Himbiyama. He is him. He is the man that has next in the National Basketball Association. Himbiyama is the man that just resurrected and made the NBA interesting again. 41 points, 24 rebounds, 3 block shots, played 49 minutes, and was unstoppable. You couldn't take your eyes off of him. He was that compelling, that mesmerizing. It was like watching LeBron drop 48 on the Detroit Pistons and eventually send the Cleveland Cavaliers and a bunch of guys you could never name, think of, a bunch of just extras into the NBA Finals against the San Antonio Spurs. And look, this is just game one, but I think it's indicative of where the NBA is headed and where Wembanyama just took it. He just snatched. Say Shai Gilgeous-Alexander, he's two-time MVP. Victor just delegitimized that MVP award because Victor Wembanyama is him. He's the most valuable player in the NBA, and he showed it last night. I'm sorry I screwed up the graphic. The lower third says 42 points. I screwed that up. He scored 41 points, 24 rebounds, takes down the OKC Thunder. The three-pointer that he dropped to extend the game into overtime from 30 feet, Caitlin Clark length. And that seems weird to be comparing a male basketball player to Caitlin Clark, but that's the only thing that makes sense. He is the most exciting thing to happen to basketball since Caitlin Clark and what she did at Iowa. Victor Wembanyama has next. This is his 48 special. This is a pivot for the entire NBA. It is his league now. And it cements that it's an international league. And Cooper Flagg will be great. I don't know, you know, Shai Gilgeous-Alexander, who's not American, he's from Canada. He'll be great. Nikola Jokic will remain great. But the league is Victor's now. As long as he remains healthy, as long as he's relevant, we've never seen anything like him. That athletic, that tall, that competitive. You could see in the last 3 minutes of regulation, Wembanyama was completely out of gas. Completely. And I started tweeting about, like, hey, man, this guy's, he's out of gas. He played both overtime periods. He played, I believe, virtually the entire fourth quarter. And he never stopped. He did some silly things. But he did some amazing things as well. That version of the NBA last night, I defy anyone to criticize that version of the NBA. If that's what we have to look forward to from Victor Wembanyama and the OKC Thunder and the San Antonio Spurs, that's must-see TV. It doesn't have to be duplicated. The Eastern Conference Finals don't have to be fascinating or as fascinating as what we're seeing in the West for the NBA to be relevant. The only thing that I concern myself with these international players is because we don't know their backgrounds, they're not as relatable. It's like we seem to know virtually everything we need to know about a LeBron James, a Steph Curry. Hey, Steph Curry's daddy is Dale Curry, and he was a three-point shooter, and his mom's and Dale were together since college, and, you know, Steph at Davidson created all these memories. LeBron James, we know everything about, you know, he grew up without a dad. His mom had him when he was 16. He's from Akron, Ohio. He came. We know his whole hard knock life story. And Victor Wembanyama, coming from a foreign country, we don't know his background. He's not as relatable as an American-born star. And we'll see if these international players can connect the same way as an American star. But he certainly did last night. He certainly connected last night. I don't have all the background story. I don't know much about Victor Wembanyama. I don't know who his parents are. Are his parents both seven-footers? Is his dad a seven? I don't know anything about Victor Wembanyama. I just know I enjoyed last night, and I was rooting for him. I chose a side. Like, SGA, I don't know. Something. I'll be honest with you. What happened mostly, and I'm watching the first half of the game, and SGA is MIA, and Carmelo Anthony comes on at halftime, and he's caping up for SGA. And he's putting all the blame on Chet Holmgren. And they're making excuses for Shai Gilgeous-Alexander. And that kind of bothered me. And so when I went into the second half, that's when my rooting interest really started to swing. And I was like, SGA's having a bad game. They won't talk about it. Wembanyama's having off to a great start. And I was just like, I want SGA to have a bad game, and I want Wembanyama to win this game, and I want Wembanyama. It just dawned on me. I want Wembanyama to rule this era. He's more fascinating, more interesting, easier for me to root for. There's something about OKC that I just, and I should root for them. It's OKC. It's Oklahoma City. It's, you know, forgotten, the forgotten part of America. And I like the way their team, but there's something I don't like about them, and I can't quite figure it out. It's not the foul baiting, and I know, or maybe it is the foul bait. I don't know. But I'm now team Wembanyama. I'm now team Victor Wembanyama, and I don't see me turning back. I'm going to bring Jay Skapanek and Dre into this conversation. That was a tremendous moment for the NBA. Tremendous. Brought that whole league back to life. We'll see if it's sustainable, but right now I'm fascinated by these NBA playoffs. I'm fascinated by Victor Wembanyama. I'm hopeful for the NBA.
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0: Yeah, Dre, Scap, Steve, come on in. I think we saw a defining moment last night in the WNBA. It has been resurrected by Victor Wembanyama. Steve, Kim, you say what?
9: Skill set. Before we get started, you check your text messages. Scap, me and you, we have drawn the ire of Michael Thompson. Okay, Clay's father. He's being driven nuts by the way Jason Whitlock is pronouncing Wemby's full name. Now, I'm just check your text messages. I got proof. So
0: Wembanyama? How should I be pronouncing it?
9: Scap, is that the right way to do it, guy? Do it again, Jason.
0: Wembanyama.
9: Scap?
10: I say Wembanyama, but I mean, it's you say potato, I say potato. It doesn't sound wrong to me at all, what Jason said.
0: It sounds good. Steve, I appreciate the distraction, but because you don't have an iPhone, I have no idea what you texted me. I only get you got an Android, so I didn't get the text. But Victor Wembanyama, or however you pronounce it. I'm Michael Thompson. I apologize if I'm getting it wrong. But Victor Wembanyama, did he just resurrect the NBA?
9: Well, okay. Jason, you love the flip-flop, because in about 3 days, you're going to say the league has no hope. I will say this. He has solidified himself as the foundational piece that the NBA can rely on to not only play at a high level, but to be the type of stable personality and face for the league that would be palatable to, let's say, a David Stern and gentlemen like yourself and I. That's what I believe. Now, the question then becomes the durability. Because remember Ralph Sampson? We grew up in that era. His first 3-4 years, he was excellent. By 1990, he was out of the league. So that is the question. But it was actually refreshing, as much as I don't like the NBA anymore, to see the Twitter timeline actually say, wow, what a game. That was great to see the YouTube channels actually praising playoff basketball. So that's what I will say. The resurrection part, well, you could change your mind on that in about, I'd say, by Thursday.
0: I could, but I doubt it. Again, you have these moments from Magic Johnson with 42-15-7, where it's like, oh, man, this is different. We haven't seen this. This is the Magic Bird era. Michael Jordan, 63 points against the Knicks, I believe. It's like, hey, or... Celtics. And then you have LeBron's 48 special against the Detroit Pistons. And yes, barring an injury, I just don't see Wembanyama not remaining the primary story in his rivalry with Jokic, his rivalry with SGA, his disdain for Chet Holmgren, and this performance. I'm just telling you, it was a moment last night that I will not forget. Dre, your thoughts.
11: Well, the NBA has tried for years to market stars based on personalities, what they say, what they believe in off the court. Wemby seems to be drawing his attention based on the gravity of his actual performance, which gives everybody a breath of fresh air. And what was happening last night is everybody enjoyed the game in general. Even if OKC had won, people enjoyed the game. This is high level basketball. Wemby obviously playing at a high level. I don't think this series is over. Maybe we'll get to that in the conversation. But Wemby feels inevitable. And I think the last player who felt inevitable was that guy you mentioned, LeBron James. So that's what made this a great moment, at least so far. But we still got a lot of basketball to be played here, even in this series.
0: Scap.
10: Jason, look, I'm not prone to hyperbole. In fact, I hate it. And I also hate giving young players any semblance of credit. I want them to go through it, to earn it. I typically and generally always try to find a way to discredit young up-and-coming players. Last night, watching Victor Wembanyama, I felt something that I haven't felt in decades. I felt something like an inevitability, to piggyback off of Dre's comments. I know you hate Kobe.
0: Anyway, but go ahead. I don't hate Kobe, but go ahead.
10: The last time I felt watching a basketball player play that I thought, guy could be better than Michael Jordan. What I'm seeing might be able to eclipse Michael Jordan. Kobe Bryant was the last dude I felt like when I watched that. Last night.
0: Let me say this, Cap. You're right. I do hate when you drag Kobe into every conversation. But
11: LeBron James played after Kobe Bryant. Kobe Bryant was the last player.
10: And I never felt that way about LeBron James, Dre. I never did. Never at one point ever in my stage of life watching LeBron James, and I've watched every single playoff game he ever played in his career. And I've watched every single playoff game Kobe Bryant ever played in his career. And I never felt the way about LeBron that I did watching Kobe or Michael until last night watching Wembanyama. And while Jokic has been the best player on the planet for 6 years, in my estimation, I never felt that about Nikola Jokic. And when you think about the fact that this guy is only 22, yes, I will throw LeBron at 22 when he did the 48 special. Yes, I will put Kobe at 22 in the 2001 playoffs when he was averaging 37-6 in the Lakers back-to-back championship run. I'll put Jordan at age 21 as a rookie, averaging 28 points per game already. I'll put Magic at 20 years old as a rookie, winning NBA Finals MVP. That's pretty much it. Including Wembanyama now as the youngest, arguably best players in the NBA. What he's doing right now hasn't been seen in like 20 years. If you have to go back to when LeBron
0: 19,
10: did it.
0: Yeah, 19 years. Yeah, LeBron James.
10: Special performance by Wembanyama in a special player.
0: So you're telling me, Scap, that in 2007, you already had this ridiculous bias against LeBron James that you couldn't see. The 48 special against Detroit, everybody's questioning LeBron James, and he answers that magnificently. That didn't make you think he was the next iteration of Jordan, Magic, Bird. It was only Kobe who was...
10: Jason, real quick, you don't want me to bring Kobe in, but he is unfortunately intrinsically connected into this conversation. You talk about LeBron's 48 special in 07. Let me take you back to those 2001 playoffs, which you're trying to selectively forget about. Again, I repeat, Kobe at 22 in an NBA where playoff averages were 93 per game that year. He averaged 29 points per game, 7 rebounds, 6 assists. He had his own 48 special in game 4 on the road in Sacramento in an elimination closeout game for the Lakers. Kobe Bryant had 48 points, 16 rebounds, including a 15-point fourth quarter on 5 of 8 shooting to bring the Lakers back in that game and close out the Kings on the road. A game which prompted Shaquille O'Neal himself to say about Kobe Bryant that he's the best player on the planet. He was the same age as LeBron James was when LeBron had his 48 special in 07. And Kobe demolished the Spurs that year. In 2001, LeBron choked and threw up on himself in 2007 in the finals against the Spurs team. And Kobe was in his peak in 07. He was the best player in 05, 06, 07. Then he went on in 08, 09, and 10 to continue to be the best player. So no, in 2007, when LeBron did that against Detroit, no, I did not sit back and say, oh my goodness, I'm looking at the next Jordan. Oh my goodness, I'm looking at the best player in the NBA. Because the next Jordan and the best player in the NBA was smack dab in his square of his prime in 2007. His name was Kobe Bean Bryant.
11: Not quite, because Kobe Bryant, first of all, has Shaquille O'Neal on his team,
0: who
11: drew a certain amount of gravity to him. that gave Kobe the space to do what he did. Kobe was amazing in 2001. And I'm from Philadelphia. I used to argue Kobe against Iverson. And then he went and had 45 in game one against the Spurs, which I thought you would mention. Kobe was amazing. At the same time, with Shaquille O'Neal on your team, it's not an equal apples to apples comparison. And LeBron James won MVP 4 out of 5 years. Would have been 5 in a row if it wasn't for the robbery where they gave it to Derrick Rose. We can't, and I never thought LeBron was the next Jordan, but the guy for an entire generation was absolutely LeBron James. I can still say that, even though I don't put him above Jordan. Kobe had a small run, but he didn't have that gravity over the league the way that LeBron did for a much longer period.
10: What about the fact that LeBron James had to go to a top three players team in Dwayne Wade and recruit a top 15 player?
0: We got it. That's 2010, 2011. We're talking about 2007.
10: He didn't win.
9: Jason,
0: he didn't have the pieces, Skap.
9: Jason,
0: he didn't have Shaq.
10: His team was very similar to Kobe's team in 07, 08, 09, and 10. His team was very similar. He couldn't get over the hump.
9: To your point, I'd go even further with Kobe. It wasn't even 2001. Game 4, 2000 NBA Finals. Shaq fouls out in the first minute at Conseco Fieldhouse, going over the back, one of the dumbest fouls I've ever seen. And the Lakers look dead in the water. All of a sudden, looks like it's going to be a 2-2 series in a 2-3-2 format. As a Laker fan at that point, I said, uh-oh, we might be going 7 games here. Kobe Bryant in those last 4.5 minutes in that overtime, and I was not a believer in Kobe to anyone, because I loved Eddie Jones. I hated when he got traded. I thought Kobe was just this flashy young ball hog. I really did.

0: Also, I think Dre brought this up. Game one of the Western Conference Finals. San Antonio is actually the best team in the league. Most people thought they were going to beat the Lakers. In game one, and I still believe they're at the Alamo Dome, the way Kobe Bryant attacked the Admiral and Duncan, I've never seen anything like it. And that's the game that Shaq came out, and they did not get along that season. Shaq actually gets to the press conference and says, Kobe, that's my idol. And he meant it. People thought he was kidding. No, he actually had some awe in his voice. So again, this whole notion that Kobe had a run of 2-3 years of being the best player, I think it's a little longer than that, Dre, because I don't believe the Lakers get out of the West at least one time during that original three-peat without the Bean out on the perimeter and the wing.
1: He averaged in that series against the Spurs, he averaged 33-7-7. He was the best player on the floor.
2: He was great in that series.
1: Duncan and Shaq included at 22 years of age. It was, and look, Dre, in 07 against the Spurs in the finals, LeBron averaged 23 points per game on 35% shooting and had more turnovers than everyone on his team combined in a 4-0 sweep where the Spurs were held to 87 points per game by the Cavs' number 3 net rated defense in the league that year. You put Kobe Bryant in those clutch moments in those fourth quarters, they ain't getting swept. They might win the series. So no, I stand firmly behind this. Never in my life did I look at LeBron James and say, Jordan. I did when I watched Kobe, and I did last night watching Wembanyama.
2: Jay Skapanek, if you put Kobe Bryant on that Cavaliers team, they're not in the finals. LeBron James is the reason why they even made the finals. Kobe
1: Dre, they didn't beat a team over 500 till the East Finals.
2: Look what Kobe did when Shaq left before they got Pau Gasol.
1: And the Nets in the first two rounds, they were both 41-41 that year. They then played the Detroit Pistons, who did not have their defensive anchor in Ben Wallace. They were a 54-win team. The Cavs were a 52-win team that year. They were both elite top four net rated defenses. All LeBron had to do was manage and win in winning time. He did it against the Pistons. He choked and failed against the Spurs. Kobe Bryant
2: undoubtedly would have went to the finals. The Spurs are the team that would have been the Spurs put the Lakers dynasty to an end. That same Spurs team that swept LeBron. They were just a better team than the Cavs. The Cavs lucked into the finals that year.
3: I was at those NBA finals. The Spurs were better than the Cleveland Cavaliers.
1: The Lakers played that same Spurs team the next year in the Western Conference Finals in 2008, the defending Spurs team that beat LeBron the year before. Pau Gasol, the number two option who was traded at midseason to the Lakers, averaged 13 points per game in that series on 44% shooting. The Lakers beat them in 5 games, 4-1 because Kobe Bryant was unstoppable.
2: I agree. Yeah. Kobe was great. I'm a Kobe fan. Let's be clear. But let's not act like Kobe has the same type of geometrical advantage on a basketball court. He doesn't create that what LeBron James creates. And we can't even debate that. Kobe was a great scorer, great overall player. He has a great emotional pull on his fans, obviously, as we can see. LeBron James changes the geometry of a basketball game in a way that Kobe never did. You could not put Kobe on LeBron's team and get the same outcomes. You could not do that.
3: Jay, I got to stop you.
1: What kind of geometry are you talking about, Dre?
3: We got to mute Jay. We got to mute Jay.
1: Championships against harder competition
3: Jay.
1: With less.
3: We have to mute Jay. Can we not mute Jay? Can we not mute him? Jay, stop it. I want to talk about Wembanyama. And this is my problem with the cult of Kobe. He stops everything. And
4: my turn.
3: I don't... Yeah, the culture, it stops everything.
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6: Far more compelling. They got something to build on. Wembanyama's likable. He doesn't carry all this bag. And what we saw last night, and Dre, I'm going to pick up on your point. And I don't know how to frame this question so that Scap can't relate it to Kobe or Nikola Jokic, but I'll try. Dre, I think this series is over. I think going into OKC and beating them in game one, it confirms to me what we saw in the regular season. San Antonio has OKC's number. They did this last night without De'Aaron Fox. And I don't know if De'Aaron Fox is going to be back or available, but I think we need to quit kidding ourselves. San Antonio is better than OKC. Now, could Wembanyama get injured? He played 49 minutes last night. Who knows what, you know, he does seem a little injury prone. He's thin. But, Dre, I think you're in some denial if you can't say at this point, San Antonio, because they controlled that game from pretty much start to finish last night. They're better than OKC. Dre, tell me why not.
7: They've shown themselves to have their number this season. They beat them, what, four times or five times? They played them in the play-in as well.
6: Yeah.
7: Right. And OKC didn't have all their players for all of those games. And, yes, hopefully Wimby doesn't get hurt. We want to see all the best players playing. OKC still, with all that, it was still a double overtime game that came down to a couple of shots. Between SGA and Jalen Williams, they were a combined, I believe it was 18 for 48. That's not going to repeat. OKC missed a lot of basics. There was a lot of box outs that they missed on Wimby. He had a lot of tip-ins around the rim. A lot of times they weren't putting a body on him. And the Spurs go hot and cold from three. So if they put bodies on Wimby in the paint so that he can't just dominate them at the rim like that and force San Antonio's perimeter guys to actually make shots, San Antonio doesn't always make those shots. And I think that is an adjustment OKC can make, because that's not a talent adjustment. That's a strategy adjustment, and people just executing the way that they're supposed to. And OKC did have the most wins in the league, and they do have the MVP, who did not have a great game last night. This series is not over yet. I do believe the Spurs can win, but I wouldn't put a bow on this.
6: Okay. Who do you think is going to win this series?
7: After game one, if I had to bet money, I'd bet on San Antonio.
6: Oh, okay.
7: But I'm not a betting man.
6: You think what I think is what you just said. And again, it may go seven. And most likely it will go seven. But I like San Antonio. They've won five of six times they played them this season. It's Scap, am I crazy here?
8: Jason, you're not crazy at all. Crazy like a fox, because yes, when you see a team play another team six times and they win five of them, yes, there is a schematic issue with that matchup. I think the matchup is just not good for Oklahoma City, and it's not Wembanyama. It begins and ends with him primarily, but the guards, the bigger, young, physical, athletic guards that the Spurs can throw at Shai Gilgeous-Alexander, it does bother him. Like, Stephon Castle is bigger, stronger, more athletic than Shai Gilgeous-Alexander, and it obviously bothers him. He has to work and fight to get free from that, and when he does, there's this guy who, at his apex, has like an 11-foot reach that's jumping up and contesting the shot when Shai does, when and if he gets by. So it's just a difficult matchup, because when Shai is affected offensively, it really throws Oklahoma City off as a team. And he has been impacted by and large through all of these matchups, including last night. He will be better throughout the series. I expect him to be, but he better be much better. He was 7 of 23 last night, 24 points, a game worst minus 15, game worst. So they were in double overtime in spite of him. They got blown out when he was on the floor. Meanwhile, Victor Wembanyama plus 16, game best. This whole series will come down to how good the Spurs can be in Wemby's off minutes, or how many minutes can Wemby play effectively without taking rests. Because when he's on the floor, they're better, period. And they should win this series.
6: Let me make another point of why I think San Antonio's victory was even more impressive than I'm trying to convey. 21 turnovers for the Spurs. Credit to OKC's defense. Credit to them. They are handsy. They're great defense. Stephen Castle, their point guard last night, 11 turnovers, and they still beat you. They still control the game. OKC had 14 turnovers. That's a seven possession advantage, and they still beat you. If the Spurs just clean up a little bit of that, get it down to 18, 17 turnovers, I just think San Antonio, to 5 of 6, win this game despite all the dumb things. Why did Wembanyama put his head down and roll? Wasn't it Caruso or whatever in a critical moment at the end? What is he doing? Then he does great things. Steve, I don't know if I want you to react to whether the series is over or not. I don't think that plays to your strength. But any reaction to what we've been talking about?
9: No, I mean, Wembanyama could be – I brought this up earlier this morning with JB. If they win, let's say Wembanyama is the best player throughout the rest of this playoffs, is he now clearly the face of the league and the number one player regardless? Okay, so – going back to the earlier part of our conversation, greatness is usually established early on. Everyone that Scap listed off at age early 20s or even teenage years. So we know the greatness. Legendary status now relies on durability and longevity, because it got me thinking a little bit before our time as sports fans when we could really recognize what was going on, Jason, there was a guy by the name of Bill Walton. Bill Walton, in 1977, was going to be the best player in the league for 10 years. He was actually really, I won't say dominating Kareem, but in that playoff series that year, Kareem was not in his league. And if you talk to anyone that really knows basketball, they will tell you that Bill Walton was the most fundamentally sound big man of all time. You could write a handbook on what he did. Problem was, he had bad feet, and he was never really the same. So that is the question. We talk about Ralph Sampson. I now actually hearken back to Bill Walton, because that was greatness that was denied, or legendary status.
6: Since you brought it up, just for my entertainment value, what was JB's take on all of this?
9: Well, I don't think he thinks Wemby is now a bust. He was calling him a bust after his first summer league game. I do think JB has actually said that he's probably not bad, but he's a hard man. He's a hard man, though, JB. You know this, Whitlock. He's a stubborn guy.
6: Yeah, he texted me last night that, you know, what's good now is called great. And so I hear you, Whitlock, how excited you are about this game last night. But it was really just good. It's not great. And I'm just like, JB, I can't. I got to go to bed.
8: Jason.
6: I can't do it. Go ahead, Scott.
8: Jason, real quick. I just want to add this real quick point. This is the seventh time in NBA history. I don't know if you guys saw this. The seventh time that a series will match up two 60-win teams. It's the first time since 1998, the NBA Finals with the Bulls and the Jazz, obviously. It actually happened in the 98, 97, and 96 Finals. Those were the last times that this happened. Then you got to go back to 85, I think, Sixers and Celtics to find the last time it happened. So this is a special historical series, and it just started like that. In game one, Jason, you're not hyping this at all. Whatever JB said, this, you are absolutely right on to be as excited about this game as you are right now.
6: I think the NBA, my last point, Dre, and then we're going to move on. My last point, Dre, is the NBA would prefer Wembanyama to take over this league and to win this series. And that's probably the other reason why I'm confident San Antonio is going to win this. Wembanyama is far more box office than Shai Gilgeous-Alexander.
7: I agree. I mean, he's an alien. Physically, we haven't seen anything like this. He's international. Obviously, Shai is as well, but he didn't even play college ball in the United States. And he's, for the most part, when it comes to anything that's not basketball related, kept his mouth shut. And I think the NBA would prefer he keeps it that way, especially if they win the championship.
6: You know, I got one other thought that I will throw out to Scap or Steve. The other thing I was thinking last night is, like, the biggest attraction in the NBA always ends up in a Lakers uniform, from Wilt Chamberlain to Kareem Abdul-Jabbar to Shaquille O'Neal to LeBron, the pint size version of all those guys. In any way, and again, I don't know when it happens, that Wembanyama ends up in a Lakers uniform. This is how the gravity of the league forces whatever the biggest attraction is to Los Angeles.
8: I say no for several reasons. Two reasons primarily, not several, two. One is the Spurs are an insanely well-run organization. They've drafted everything right. They've made all the right decisions in terms of their free agent acquisitions. They will do everything they can in their power to supply him with everything he needs to win as many championships as he possibly can. That's one. Secondarily, these foreign guys, Jason, are cut differently. They're just... They are more loyal. than American players. Look at Nikola Jokic, will never leave Denver. Akeem Olajuwon overstayed his welcome in Houston until at the very end he left to go to Toronto, mainly because Houston didn't really want him anymore. Dirk Nowitzki, 20-year guy in Dallas. Even look, Duncan is the Virgin Islands, whatever, American, I guess. But still, Duncan stayed all his whole career in San Antonio. Giannis has overstayed his welcome. He's finally out, but it's taken 13 years for him to get himself out of Milwaukee. And that's because they're bad-run organizations like Milwaukee. The Spurs aren't. So with all of that factored in, I don't see any way Victor Wembanyama isn't a San Antonio Spur for life.
6: Steve, you got something there?
9: I get the sense, you know, going through Duncan's career, I never once really heard or recall of Duncan wanting to leave or any whispers, any rumors or innuendo that he was going to be moved off or that he wanted to seek greener, more, I would say, prosperous, brighter lights. I get the sense that this young man is Duncan 2.0.
7: Duncan flirted with Orlando that same year with T-Mac, but they didn't get him.
9: Okay.
7: Yeah.
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6: All right, I want to reset, and I'm sorry, but I hope we have the video from yesterday just so I can get everybody up to speed on what happened in North Carolina. Nyan Brown, 18-year-old kid in North Carolina, his high school, Mallard Creek, is about to win the state championship in the track and field. He's anchoring the 4x400 relay team. And if, you know, they win the 4x400 relay, I believe they win their third consecutive state championship at Mallard Creek. They got some pretty harsh rules trying to prevent athletes from showboating and taunting others. And he had been warned, they say, and he does his little hand deal here at the end, and that gets him disqualified and gets their 4x400 relay team disqualified, cost them a state championship. And now it's a big controversy. You got professional athletes chiming in. You got his coach and people in the media. Everybody's chiming in. The coach, I want to play SOT 3. The coach is saying that he was not warned previously or the day before in the track meet for showboating during the 300-meter hurdles. Here's the coach.
13: I do want to get out there that he was not warned. I know that's the message that people want to say. Well, if he was warned before, why did he do something again? He was never warned. He was never given a personal message to say, don't do this again. We're watching you. Never.
6: I want to be clear. I think the guy's being clever here. He was never given a personal message is what the guy is saying. And so perhaps what the guy is saying is like, they came over and told me that he was warned, or they told another track coach, or they told that he was warned, but we never personally told, he was never personally warned. I think he's playing games there with the language, but who knows? And then Nylon Brown yesterday, I want to read this entire letter. We got a graphic for this. Nylon Brown puts together a statement yesterday on May 16th at the NCHSAA 8A State Championship. I ran the final 300-meter hurdles race of my high school career and broke the longstanding state record in 2007 by Spencer Adams. The previous record was blah, blah, blah. I ran a blah, blah, blah. Right before settling into the blocks, I remember thinking to myself, dang, I can't believe I got it. I can't believe I did it. I truly believed I was about to break the state record. When I crossed the line, my celebration was loud and emotional. I celebrated with my teammates and dapped up my opponent because it was one of the proudest moments of my life on the track. That moment later went viral, along with footage of me raising my hand as the anchor of the 4x400 relay. That relay mattered deeply to me because a win would have secured our team's fifth consecutive state championship. I wanted that for my teammates more than anything. They worked incredibly hard for every point this season, and we had seniors on this team who had never experienced winning a state championship. To my teammates, y'all are my brothers, and I could not be more grateful to compete alongside you. I also want to thank my coaches, competitors, and everyone who has supported me throughout my career. Anyone who has competed against me or over the last 9 years knows that I have always competed with respect for the sport and respect for my opponents. I would never intentionally taunt another athlete. While I'm disappointed in the final decision, I believe this moment creates an opportunity for a larger conversation within track and field about allowing young athletes to celebrate major accomplishments. Celebration is part of sports, especially at championship events. Throughout the week, athletes across classifications celebrated their victories in many different ways, many of which are publicly available online. I'm happy for those athletes, and I believe they should be able to celebrate those moments. I will continue learning from this experience, and I hope conversations like this help create clearer expectations for how young athletes can express joy in meaningful moments. Thank you to everyone who has supported me through this experience. I hope you will continue to support me next season as a member of the NC State track and field team. I got some thoughts.
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6: this letter. This is the Blaze you thought Radio this Network. Is, this AI written letter was great.
9: Okay.
6: That's a question.
7: Yes, I do like the letter because ultimately, what is he going to do? I mean, this comes down to a he said thing as to was he warned, was he not warned? The rule is you get disqualified if there was a first warning. So how could they disqualify without the first warning? So somebody got warned. But ultimately, does it really matter? As it said at the end of the letter, he's going to go run at NC State. Everybody knows he won. It's not like the disqualification is based on something he did performance wise. The numbers are still the numbers. He's probably going to be on scholarship to go run in college. Ultimately, this has no consequence beyond us discussing it for 24 to 48 hours, then everybody moves on as we were.
6: I think his teammates were affected. I don't think he cared about his teammates. I don't think he's it's good for him, the attention. I think winning state championships and him being the driving force, perhaps of them winning three or four of these state championships in his career, it kind of got old hat for him. And on the way out the door, he's going to do a branding exercise, and he's done one. He's made himself a name. Track and field has virtually no relevance, particularly at the high school level and even at the collegiate level. It's not like it was when I was a kid when this stuff was very relevant. He's made himself relevant. It's content over everything. This is a nice piece of content that he's published as this statement. I don't know if a meaningful conversation on how we celebrate is that important. And it, because that is what the what's going on, I see pervasively in black culture. How do we celebrate the prom? How do we celebrate graduation ceremonies? How do I do something at a graduation ceremony, prom night, or when I'm crossing the finish line in a track event? How do I do something that brings additional attention to me? Maybe it started that discussion, and that's what we're having here. Shamika and I disagree on this. Shamika, I think you loved this AI written letter as well.
14: I did love the AI written letter, just as I saw people with their AI summaries trying to make it seem as if it was the actual rules from the National Federation of Track, you know, and it just wasn't. I thought it was a good, classy letter, and I don't think he had to make it about himself. I think everybody else also made it about him. When I see conversations such as, oh, this is the culture, or black people don't know how to follow the rules, they're making it about him. My argument has always been the rules should be clear and not left up to interpretation, because it could be based on how the person is feeling at the time. We have confirmed that this was a female who made the call. Some people are saying it was a black female who made the call. And just being a female, I don't want to make this a gender thing, but you know, we all know that it can depend on our moods. It can depend on our hormones, what we don't feel like dealing with that day. I think they need to make the rules black and white, clear, whatever that is. I think if they can't celebrate, then of course we're going into making sports feminine, but never mind that. Just make the rules clear. I think if there were texts that said no celebration, the outlets would be saying, hey, it was no celebrations. They wouldn't be able to appeal. The conversation would end there. That's what needs to take place.
6: Hmm. Steve, go ahead and jump in here. You know, me and Shamika disagreed yesterday. It was very uncomfortable for me, and I really disagree with her today. But go ahead, Steve.
9: Well, to her point, the interpretation of what is excessive, okay, on the surface, what that young man did, who, by the way, I like the letter, and I'm not so cynical. I think he wrote it, and I believe NC State is getting a fine model young student-athlete. Okay, stop that. Now, Shamika makes a great point. What is the interpretation? What exactly is excessive? I know you remember this, Jason. After the 1991 Cotton Bowl, when Miami went buck wild on Texas, we did every dirty dance. Okay, I thought Don Cornelius was our coach that game. It was beautiful. NCAA didn't feel that way, and they instituted a rule which is basically no celebrations, and they branded it the Miami rule. They did. You know what they did, though? They put together a compilation of like 20 plays, and they basically said that hip thrust, the pelvic thrusting, illegal. Shooting off six shooters, illegal. The running man, illegal. The Roger Rabbit, illegal. The fun bunch, any celebration, illegal. By the way, 17 of the 20 plays, I know people that watched it, players, were all Miami Hurricanes. Kind of proud moment for our program. But they literally outlined you cannot do this, this, this, and that. You could not do it, right? And later on, they actually outlined jumping or diving into the end zone when you don't have to. They actually added things on. So they were very specific about what is an excessive celebration. So again, to Shamika's point, whoever that was is the judge. To one judge, that may have been celebrating in a moment of euphoria, and to other people, that could have been excessive.
6: Uh-oh. Shamika, I want to follow up on this point about I'm having a brain fart because I'm trying to do too much. One, I want to pull a clip from, I think we talked about this in real time. There was a female athlete, track athlete, that sprayed her shoes with fire, with a fire extinguisher. Her dad gave it to her. She won. Oh, yeah. I think this was out in California.
9: Yeah.
6: This was a year or two ago.
9: Yeah.
6: And this is when I'm talking about, like, give them an inch, they'll go a mile. This is what I'm talking about, is that the reason why North Carolina has these hard and fast rules is because the focus on celebrating from black kids and from black people has gone over the top. This, everything is about how can I celebrate? How can I make this about me? How can I have some sort of viral video? If this young man had just crossed the finish line, Shamika, there would be no controversy at all. No one would know him. He would, and so he did something to make himself popular. So it would go bigger. And there's so much focus on what can I do to go viral? And I honestly think this kid figured it out. If I can get disqualified, if I can turn this into some controversy, I can now play the victim, and there'll be this controversy. And he doesn't care. He cost his teammates a state championship. He should be apologizing for that rather than recounting how great he felt and I broke this state record. This AI-generated letter that allowed him to start it off by I broke this record and so-and-so had it. He's just adding to the story. It's all, hey, look at me. I'm not, is it the worst thing I've ever seen from a young person? Absolutely not. Is he a bad kid? Probably not. But he did something foolish and stupid here. And the fact that you're telling me that a black woman potentially was the one that called BS, well, this is one of the greatest moments of the last 20 years, that a black woman actually stood her ground and applied some discipline to a young black boy rather than just allowing him to get away with it. And now, knowing that a black woman was potentially involved in this discipline, that's why the criticism is more muted, because if this had been a white woman, trust me, the coach would be on TV talking about how racist it was rather than saying, hey, I didn't get a warning or he didn't get a warning. And this letter would read differently if it was a white woman or a white man that did this. It would be playing more of the victim card. Instead, he just put out something that puts more attention on what he did. Hey, I broke the 300-meter hurdle record. Hey, I'm going to NC State on a full scholarship. Hey, we won 5 straight state championships. It's a publicity stunt.
14: Yeah, you know, I don't know if we can actually judge his intentions. And as a parent of 3 girls, I don't know if my 17-year-old athlete would be thinking in that fashion. I don't know how this young man was raised. I know my girls would not have been thinking that far into the future to say, let me figure out how I can have a viral moment. They would have been just out there running track. And when I think about sports, I don't think they necessarily necessarily have to change celebrations just because of black kids. We've seen so many type of kids do these small types of celebrations. And again, if they have to cut them out, then say no celebration. And I think it's silly. I think it's the feminization of sports. I was a cheerleader. I was also in the band. I continued to be in the marching band in college. I am used to seeing athletes celebrate when they do something good. It's a competition. There's going to be losers and there's going to be winners. In my opinion, trying to make safe spaces for kids so that their feelings aren't hurt when they lose is just a bad idea across the board. But yes, if they want to put guardrails, if they need parameters, then I have no issue with that. I just think that it needs to be clearly stated, opposed to leaving their interpretation up to somebody depending on how they feel that day.
6: Look, I'm old.
9: Yeah.
6: And I remember when athletes used to throw the football back to the referee and it was rare. Billy White Shoes Johnsons would celebrate, but most NFL players wouldn't. Everything leads to dancing at this point. It's like, everything I see from us and from black culture, it's dancing. It's like we can't control ourselves. In television commercials during the whole BLM deal for about 5 years, if you saw a black person in a television commercial, they were going to break into dance. If you see them on the football field, they're going to break into dance. If you see them on the basketball, they'll dance. It's like Donnie Simpson is running sports now. And to me, the whole thing is feminine, the whole dancing thing. Dre, am I just an old fuddy-duddy here or what?
7: Yeah, you're just an old fuddy-duddy. So I'm going to go Team Shamika today because Shamika.
6: Well, I already know this. Let me squeal on Dre. Dre got on the call yesterday. Was, hey, Shamika, how you doing? And I was like, wow, this man is actually talking to Shamika. Anyway, I'm sorry. That's an inside joke. So, Dre, go ahead and finish.
7: So the thing is, the guy winning the meet, and I talked about this yesterday when we brought up the NBA after the Mountain Center Palace when they started getting real quick with the technical fouls. Yeah. You cannot legislate emotion out of a sport. He just won the championship at this a state meet. He can celebrate. You can give him a chance to celebrate. I will give you credit, Jason, that you're saying if you give them an inch, they take a mile. You're right about that, because then if you say, okay, do whatever you want, eventually it's going to get out of hand. He's just the start of it. 5 years from now, it's going to be crazy. They're going to be calling their cousins out of the stands, and they're going to do a whole coordinated thing. So there's a space in between. I think the answer would be, and this is work for the administrators, is what Steve said. When they go, you got to go make a whole list. All right, you can't do this, this, this, this. They have to actually lay it out, itemize it. That would satisfy what Shamika is saying, because right now it's a judgment call, which means it's up to however that official is feeling that day, which is not fair to the athletes, is not fair to the teams, because, well, how do we know how you're going to interpret this? If you lay it out all in detail, tell the kids what they can and what they cannot do. Yeah. And more importantly, like we were talking about with the graduations a few days ago, you just need to set a culture and a tone of what are we doing and what are we not doing here, to go to the athletes and say, okay, listen, you can celebrate, but in a reasonable way. Don't do anything silly. Don't do anything extra. Don't bring props. Let's have a culture here. What this really needs to be is a culture. That's really what we're talking about here. If you establish a culture of this is okay and this is not, to where I don't have to make it specific, I don't have to be explicit and lay out rules for what you can't do, because then I'm policing you. I don't want to have to police you all. This is me as the administrator talking to the athletes and to the coaches. If we can get back to that, then we won't even have this problem and we wouldn't even be having this discussion.
6: Go ahead, Steve. Go ahead.
9: As a fellow old fuddy-duddy who's proud of being a fuddy-duddy. So, Jason, I want to push back a little. So you're saying that this kid had this elaborate plan. Let me win the race. Let me then taunt. Let me then get disqualified. Then I'm going to write a letter, and then I'm going to martyr myself, and I'm going to be a bigger brat. I find that a little bit far-fetched, to be honest with you.
6: Hold for one second. Let me push back a tiny bit. He knew going in he was going to win the race. He's okay. Light years ahead of these other kids. Did you see how big of an advantage he won by? He knew that going in. He can read the times, blah, blah, blah. And so did he say to himself, I'm going to do something when I win. He thought that through. What celebration am I going to do? I know they don't want me to do any celebration. I'm going to push the envelope. And if I get disqualified, I'm good with it. I think he said that much. That was his advanced thinking. If I get disqualified, it's going to make them look bad, and it's going to be controversial. Well, yes, I do think he thought that much in advance.
9: If that is true, which I don't, he might be the most selfish teammate in the history of sports. And the other thing is, I did not know that the female official was a black woman. That does change the conversation and how
6: queen,
9: people react to it.
6: My queen. Yes.
9: Mike, okay, well, does that make her the C. Dolores Tucker of track? I'm just wondering about that. She tried to warn us a long time ago about a certain genre of music. But, Jason, do you remember in the early 80s, they actually banned the National Football League celebrating? They called it the No Fun League.
6: Yes.
9: And it was really because of Mark Gastineau, because a fight broke out between him and the Rams, bench-clearing brawl. And there was about a 4 or 5 year stretch. They did ban celebrations. And now, I'll admit, Jason, as an old fuddy-duddy, when every single play is celebrated, it's just like to a point where I'm like, God, can we just quit it and just play ball? I never thought I'd get to that point, but here we are.
6: And that's my entire point. The North Carolina track people may be wrong here. I'm willing to admit that. They may be wrong, but I get how they got here.
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6: California, this is a year or two ago. Let's play this news story.
15: High school track athlete from the Central Coast is speaking out after she was stripped of her gold medal because of her victory celebration after the race. KTVU's Alex Savage joining us here in studio. The young runner, Alex, says that she was just crushed by what happened.
16: Yeah, it was no ordinary race for 16-year-old Clara Adams, a star runner at North Salinas High School. And when she won the gold in the 400 meters at the state championships back on Sunday, she got a high five from her dad, who is also her coach. And then she grabbed a small fire extinguisher. And the YouTube video of her race and the aftermath has now gone viral. After setting a mark of 53 seconds for her run, you see Adams running over to her father and then using that extinguisher to spray her hot spikes. That gesture was a tribute to Olympic champion Maurice Greene, who celebrated a win the same way over 20 years ago. She said she was careful to step off of the track and onto the grass before using the extinguisher. Despite that, officials ruled this unsportsmanlike conduct, disqualified her, and stripped Adams of her state title. She said that she had never celebrated like that before, but she said there was a good reason.
17: Because my feet were on fire. I just ran. I just ran 53 seconds in the 400 for the second time in my whole life career. So that was a big moment for me.
18: And the way that was done was so callous. So disrespectful.
6: We can stop. We can stop. And this one, give them an inch. Everything is about, and this, like Dre's talking about a culture, and he's right. But we can't seem to get back to a culture of humility, of celebrating and giving credit to who's actually responsible for anything great that we do, Jesus Christ. Now it's all about, how can I celebrate myself? Everything is about celebrating myself. And that culture, some people are like, man, if you let that happen, it always gets out of hand and it's going to be these choreographed things. And the next thing you know, you'll have kids with $100 bills on their hands or $1 bills and all that. And it's just going to be a big production like we've seen with prom, because everything in social media tells you celebrate yourself. And record it and make sure everybody else sees it. And so, again, I'm not really defending the North Carolina officials. I'm defending how they got here, because they know what this leads to. And no one can deny, because we all see the evidence every day over social media, what this mentality leads to. I'll give you guys a final thought. I'm running a little bit late here. So, Shamika, you go first. Be quick, but don't hurry.
14: I don't know if I would call that unsportsmanlike, but I do think it was excessive, the whole fire extinguisher thing. I just go back to the time when I was in school. We actually maybe were excessive. When the other team's cheerleaders came out to the floor, we would hold up newspapers, you know, and ignore them. We would maybe go to sleep on the bleachers. We would also, when their team went to the line, say a cheer, hey, you at the line, you think you mighty fine, but you not, so miss that shot. Now they can't even do that. So I would say there's taunting, but I just don't think that particular instance with the young man doing running track was taunting.
6: Dre, Steve,
7: I think that I understand both of your arguments. Both of you are making solid arguments that there is a space that you want to allow people to express themselves, but at the same time, it gets out of hand if you allow it openly. And I think the officials don't want to do the work of going line by line and having to police every single behavior. So instead, they said, let's just draw this clear line right here, and we're not allowing anything. And I think the kids just need to adjust to that. I mean, these are kids. They're not, most of them are not getting paid. They need to adjust to it and just learn how to control themselves. I don't think that's some terrible thing that you're putting on them.
14: I'm sorry. They need to draw the clear line, though. That is my argument. There is no clear line.
7: Fair enough.
6: Steve, you got a final thought?
9: Yeah, that young lady, she made a point to say, hey, I went off the playing field or the grounds, right?
6: Yeah.
9: I think it was excessive, but I appreciate the showmanship. I can't lie, but it kind of reminded me. Jason, remember the Icky shuffle? Remember what the NFL told Icky? They said, you can't do that Icky shuffle anymore unless you're out of bounds. So he would score a touchdown and he'd go to the sideline and he would do it in front of the bench and it went nuts. But there was a rule that basically said, if you're going to do this celebration, you have to be out of the playing field. And he did comply. Now, some people are going to say, hey, you still shouldn't have done it. But within that rule, he did follow it. I'm not so sure that girl should have been completely stripped of her gold medal or that first place finish. That's my view of it.
6: All right. I got to talk some Caitlin Clark and some WNBA, so I'm going to let you guys go. You frustrated me enough. I'm right. They're wrong. When we come back, Paige Bueckers and the Dallas Wings, they're a bit of a problem for Caitlin Clark and the Indiana.

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7: All right, welcome back. Maurice from Keep the Vision, John the Liquidator joining me for this as the WNBA turns. Wow, and the WNBA does keep turning and turning and turning, and we get new narratives as we get new information. And last night, we got some new information. Paige Bueckers, the Dallas Wings, and Paige Bueckers' girlfriend, AZ Fudd, completely destroyed the Washington Mystics last night. Put a clown suit on them. Held the Washington Mystics, I believe, to 69 points. Paige Bueckers' defense was incredible.

0: incredible on Sonia Citrone, who lit up the Indiana Fever. I watched this game last night, and I was like, okay, AZ Fudd makes sense. She's been coming off the bench. I think that ended last night. She was incredible on the defensive end. AZ Fudd was, I think, hit 6 of 9 from the field, was really good on the offensive end. Paige Beckers, I could say the exact same thing about, incredible on both ends of the court. Paige Beckers actually set the tone last night defensively. She was guarding Sonia Citrone and shut her down and put the clamps on her when she wasn't guarding Sonia. AZ Fudd was. The Dallas Wings made a lot of sense to me last night, and I was watching it and going, what a dramatic difference between their organization and how they built around Paige Beckers and built a team that I'm not sure if they're championship ready yet. They probably still need a big, but man, that team is built for long-term success with Fudd and Paige Beckers, kind of like, and again, I'm not comparing them to this, but in terms of playing both ends of the court, it looked like a version of, and again, don't overreact, but like Michael Jordan and Scottie Pippen. That's what it looked like, the female version of that. And not that either one of them is Michael Jordan, not that either one of them is Scottie Pippen, but in terms of being effective offensively on both ends of the court and setting the tone with like, man, you're going to have a hard time getting the ball up court. We're going to turn you over. We're going to be very hard for you to score on us. And when we get to the other end of the court, we're knockdown shooters. We can get the shots we want. We got enough players around us that can knock down shots. The Dallas Wings look very impressive, and it in quite a contrast to the Indiana Fever that have not built a team around Caitlin Clark that makes sense. Maurice, John, welcome back to the show. John, did you watch the game last night, and do you have similar concerns?
1: I definitely watched the game last night, and it wasn't like a hate watch, but it was definitely difficult to watch at times. The way the Dallas Wings was able to control the inside-outside element of this game, and for them to just hold them to 69 points, that really exposed the Indiana Fever woes. There is no secret that the Indiana Fever is struggling at defense. I mean, they have a defensive problem that need to be fixed yesterday. Breon January is not the answer. Stephanie White is not the answer. And more importantly, the front office did everything in their power to not fix the problems from preseason. They had one objective to do with that developmental contract, and that is sign another big. They don't have a true five. Aaliyah Boston is now dealing with injuries. They move her to point forward. They got her all over the place. They don't know what they want to do. As of right now, Jason, to your point, the Dallas Wings look like they could be a better team.
0: Maurice, your thoughts?
2: I think this is a clear-cut photo shot of an organization that has leaned in versus an organization that has leaned out. The Dallas Wings have leaned in to Paige Beckers so much so. Yes, AZ Fudd had a good game, but there's nothing you're going to see from AZ Fudd that's going to make you believe she's a better player than what you're going to see with Olivia Miles and the Minnesota Lynx. It's just they're on two different levels of talent, but the buy-in to have the wherewithal to say, hey, we're so bought into Paige, we're going to do whatever it takes, even if it means we pass up on a player that's clearly better to go and get her girlfriend. Damn it, we'll do it because we're all in. The Indiana Fever do the complete opposite. They refuse to give Kate Martin a developmental deal. And we said, okay, maybe it was going to be for a big. No, they went and got Bree Hall, a guard who's injured. Maybe you could bring in Hannah Stokey. We just want to see you do something for Caitlin Clark. Bring in one of her buddies from Iowa. Do something. Show us that you are willing to lean in. And they have done the complete opposite. They've leaned out. They don't even promote Caitlin Clark on game day flyers. They're putting Raven Johnson on a flyer. She averages 1 point a game. They have leaned out while the Wings have leaned in. The Wings leaned in so much, head coach Jose Fernandez isn't playing games. He said, Arike, this is Paige's team. You're going to start passing the ball. We finally got Kelsey Mitchell to get up her first assist after two or three games. It's just a complete opposite moves in direction when it comes to the franchises. And the Dallas Wings have gone all in on Paige Bueckers, while the Indiana Fever have leaned out of Caitlin Clark.
0: Yeah, I think this clear as day that you mentioned Bree Hall, you mentioned Raven Johnson. I watched the video last night. Did y'all know that, and I didn't, and I thought I knew everything, but like when Stephanie White first entered into the WNBA, I think she joined the Charlotte, there was a Charlotte team, and Don Staley was on that team. Did y'all know that? Well, that
1: no.
0: I just saw that last night. That coming into the league, Stephanie White joined a team that Don Staley came out of the ABL and joined the Charlotte team. And so when Stephanie White was a rookie, that's her first connection to Don Staley. And that connection has not disappeared. Stephanie White is just a different version of Don Staley. And that's their connection. Why are all these South Carolina players ending up on the Indiana Fever? Now we know why. That there's a connection, a long connection. It spans back nearly two decades between Don Staley and Stephanie White. And so the cleanup project that's necessary in Indiana starts at the highest levels. The ownership is going to have to ignite. Like, we have a once-in-a-lifetime star. We can't listen to these group of women that are trying to convince us, yeah, Caitlin Clark's a college thing. It's not what you can win with in the WNBA. Well, the Simons or somebody in that organization is going to say, I would rather, as a businessman, go down like, hey, maybe we won't win, but Caitlin Clark's going to keep our arena filled. We're always going to be on national TV. She's box office. She's good for business. I clearly think you can win with her, but you have to go all in on who she is and what she does. And so last night I'm watching the game, and I'm being real with myself and say, she's never going to be the two-way player that Paige Bueckers is. I mean, Paige Bueckers last night saddled up and said, no, I'm going to shut down Sonya Citrone, and she did that. Caitlin Clark's incapable of doing that. That's never going to happen. But Caitlin Clark can be such an offensive force that if you embrace a different style, like we're going to outscore people and we're going to play enough defense and be enough of a problem, but we're going to score so many points, and you'd have this great contrast in styles. Fans will love what the Fever are doing. And if you execute it properly and put the right people around Caitlin Clark, you will play enough defense and you'll have the right team around her that she can knock off Paige Bueckers and the Dallas Wings and some of these other teams that may be better defensively. But they're just unwilling to do that. And so I'm looking at something with Paige Bueckers that, like, this conversation between Paige Bueckers and Caitlin Clark might get interesting over the course of this season and into next season. John?
1: I definitely feel like the conversation between the two is going to grow. The more we see Paige kind of get her feet up under her playing on the next level in the WNBA. But what's more important about all of this is Caitlin Clark needs Phil Jackson. Caitlin Clark don't have a Phil Jackson of a coach. Lisa Bluter was her Phil Jackson. Stephanie White is Doc Rivers. She cannot win with Stephanie White. Stephanie White is prone team to team. Go halfway there. Can't get the job done. We need Phil Jackson. Kobe, great, with Phil Jackson. Jordan, great, Phil Jackson. Great players have great coaches. Caitlin Clark need a great coach and a great system to make sure they can get her to the next level, to make sure when they send out flyers to the WNBA, you put your superstars on there. Like Caitlin Clark should have been on that flyer. You don't sit here and put Raven Johnson on there. She's coming off the bench, for God's sake. No disrespect to her. I love her defensive effort. But if we're talking about stars, moving the team, filling up arena seats, you have to put Caitlin Clark on that flyer. And every flyer that represents the Indiana Fever, this is her basketball team. And to KTV saying that Kelsey Mitchell went two games without getting assists, it's clear as day. She don't want to pass the ball to Caitlin Clark. She want to be a scoring machine. Why is that? Who's telling her to do these things? It is Doc Rivers, a.k.a. Stephanie White, that is implementing the system. Just like we said last time, and Jason, I went and did some homework with the old LGBTQ community over there. Could that be a reason why?
0: Well, you mentioned AKA Doc Rivers, and again, I said a lot, and you probably forgot, but I'm telling you, Don Staley's involved in what's going on in the direction of the Indiana Fever. You can see it in their player moves. You can see it in their style of play. You can see it in why they want to pretend like Kelsey Mitchell's on the same level, or if not a higher level, than Caitlin Clark. Maurice?
2: I don't believe that Paige Bueckers is crawling closer to Caitlin Clark at all. I think there is a lot of people with agendas who, there's a lot of people who hate Caitlin Clark, you know, that are the, it's a lot of Angel Reese fans who realize she never stood a chance in terms of talent. So they clinged on to the next thing, and that's Paige Bueckers. But I don't believe that that Paige Bueckers is really drawing closer to Caitlin Clark. I mean, Caitlin Clark, with complete sabotage and malpractice around her, is averaging 25 points, 5 rebounds, and 9 assists. She averages more points, rebounds, assists, and steals than Paige Bueckers. And Paige Bueckers is playing in a small arena and still can't sell it out. Okay, so I don't believe Paige is drawing close to her. And Paige does not face the scrutiny. Paige had an absolute stinker and an embarrassment. She wet the bed in the fourth quarter of the game before that. Nobody will ever talk about it. You know why? Because people don't really care unless she's standing across from Caitlin Clark, just like a lot of these people. Nobody talked about Paige Bueckers' fourth quarter meltdown a couple days ago. They don't care. They just want to see her.
0: Let me just say this in fairness. Let me say this in fairness, and feel free to push back, though. But I just watched Paige Bueckers undress Sonya Citrone. I mean, if you watched that game last night, I'm just saying, she complete on the defensive end of the court, she undressed this woman who I think is a terrific player. And that counts too. She's never going to be the offensive player that Caitlin Clark is, but Caitlin Clark's never going to be the defensive player that Paige Bueckers is.
2: But she never faces the scrutiny, Jason. You didn't speak about her fourth quarter meltdown a couple days ago. No. Nobody did. And that's the difference.
0: No one's going to talk about her defensive performance last night other than me, perhaps, because she's not that. She also isn't going to receive as much. Well,
2: she's a good player, but she's not exciting.
0: I agree. But what's – I'm not saying – she'll never be the box office that Caitlin Clark is. She's never be the person that's going to drive ticket sales. She's never going to be the offensive player. But she may end up winning a title before Caitlin Clark. And there'll be a bunch of reasons why. There will be a bunch of reasons why. But part of that reason will be like, hey, she's a hell of a two-way player.
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1: yet. She's not there and her team's not there, first and foremost. Now, to your point, Jason, yes, she's better at defensive attributes at times than Caitlin Clark, because she's put in different situations on defense that Caitlin would never be in. So do that call for her to be a better defensive player at that time? Yes. But do Caitlin slouch on defense? Did you not see her do the handshake to one of the stud buds? So we can't sit up here and treat Caitlin like she's just hot garbage on defense. That is not the case. Caitlin Clark's system is not designed for her to play as much defense that Garner's Paige to play. Now, when we talk about Paige defensively and as a two-way player, she's a standout star on both ends of the court. But we cannot sit up here and disrespect Caitlin Clark's defensive mindset and defensive skills to dissect these players offensively and defensively to say that she's trash, Jason. We just ain't finna do that.
0: I'm not calling her trash. I'm just saying. I saw something last night, and we'll see if they can sustain it. Well, I do think AZ Fudd's going to be in the starting lineup moving forward. Odyssey Sims has exposed, you know, she's old and can't knock down shots consistently. I do think AZ Fudd's going to be in the starting lineup. And I love the pieces that from the Shepherd to the Matty Segrist that they got around, that they have around Paige Bueckers. It all fits and works. Do they probably need a big? Probably, before they're really championship contenders. But I looked at that last night and I was like, oh, this victory that they pulled off over the Fever, that's not a fluke. Right now, they're better, particularly on the defensive end. And if AZ Fudd is going to knock down open twos and or threes, whew, I'm concerned.
2: Jason, they're not just better on the defensive end. As you started the segment with the top down, they're better at the head coaching position. They have a better front office at this point. The Dallas Wings were the worst team in the league. And with 80% of the league being free agents, they absolutely turned over the roster, and they turned it over while turning it over. They built it around Paige Bueckers. And with 80% of the league being free agents for the Indiana Fever, we've seen that they have shown nothing but malpractice, and they have no idea what they're doing. This isn't just a Stephanie White thing. She needs to be fired, obviously. Brand January, oh, how dare you be going back and forth for Caitlin Clark on the bench? You can pack it. Whoever came with Stephanie White, you can go. I know a lot of guys say, oh, the guy Kelly, he's a good guy. Ah, he came with Stephanie White. Sorry, guilt by association. Back it up. You can go. Amber Cox, you can go. Kelly Crosskopf, you can go. The Dallas Wings aren't just better on the defensive side of the ball. They're better in the front office and at head coach.
1: Exactly. Exactly. And when you look at how they build it around Paige Bueckers, we ultimately expected the Indiana Fever front office to do that, especially this year. Caitlin Clark only played 13 games last year. Y'all had more than enough time to look at who was going to become available, had the whole CBA break to sit there and dissect free agents. And you want to know what they did? They brought in Bree Hall, and they brought in even more guards. Where is accountability from the Indiana Fever front office? Because I see a whole lot of finger pointing at Caitlin Clark. When Caitlin Clark was going through her shooting slumps last week, everybody was pointing fingers at her. No one pointing fingers at the front office. The reason why Caitlin Clark was in this position, the reason why they gave up 36 defensive rebounds against the Washington Mystics. Why is they struggling defensively on rebounding the ball? Let's have the Indiana Fever take accountability for their actions. And we started to see footage coming out of Caitlin Clark standing up for herself. We seen Caitlin Clark having the stage with Breon January. We seen Caitlin Clark snatch her hand out of Stephanie White's arms. Don't touch me. Get around me. We're seeing something that is going to boil over and make national news if the Indiana Fever front office do not step in and address Caitlin Clark wants and needs. And I'm telling you right now, it looked like from the outside looking in, she want a new coaching staff.
0: I'm going to throw out some. We'll wrap it up here. I've got this fantasy trade scenario. And I know I'm probably asking the wrong two guys because y'all so all in on Caitlin Clark. but here's I was sitting there thinking, like, okay, what trade could they do that would make sense? And this seemed, it's probably crazy, but I was like, trade Aaliyah Boston and Kelsey Mitchell to the Washington Mystics for Sonya Citron and DeLauren Betts. Is that crazy? Betts is the center from UCLA. Sonya Citron is the guard slash forward for the Washington Mystics that until last night was averaging about 24 points. I think she only scored like 7-8 points last night. But is that a crazy idea to Mitchell? Because, again, if they don't trade Mitchell this year, Mitchell's going to walk and they're going to get nothing for her. They got to trade her this season or she'll walk next year in free agency and they get nothing. And I know Aaliyah Boston's hurt, and I know Aaliyah Boston with Caitlin Clark can be effective, particularly in the pick and roll action that they're not using. But in order to get someone like Citron, you're going to have to give up something great and young. because Kelce Mitchell, I think, is in her ninth year, whereas Aaliyah is probably, I think, in her fourth year.
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12: Welcome back to Sarah Gonzalez Unfiltered. I am Sarah Gonzalez. You can find me on social media at Sarah Gonzalez TX, as well as AmericanBeautyBySarah.com. I am wearing Freedom Fighter on my lips. 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So let's chat, shall we, about the awful, horrific event that took place yesterday in San Diego, the shooting at the Islamic Center. Now, we still have a lot of facts that are rolling out about this situation. Two gunmen, this is what we know, two gunmen tried to enter the center. And they shot three men, including a security guard who apparently like fought them off and then ended up later dying, which is terrible. I want to be very, very clear about this particular story. I have never condoned violence. I never have. I never will. I do not condone political violence. I think that it's crazy that we live in a time where before you talk about something like this, you have to be like, I don't condone this. Like, duh. You should never condone any sort of violence, right? It's awful to see, you know, when anyone has been killed for what they believe in, if that is what has happened here. So I want to show you one of the shooters. This is 17-year-old Kane Clark. And hours before the attack, his mother called the police warning that he was suicidal. He had, I guess, left a note and had taken her guns and left. And they couldn't find him. The other was an 18-year-old, the other shooter, suspect, allegedly, was the 18-year-old Caleb Vasquez. And we have not been able to confirm fully on his picture. There's some pictures floating around online that we haven't confirmed that that is in fact him. So I don't want to show just yet. But apparently the two of them met online and they were found dead a quarter mile away in a car with self-inflicted gunshot wounds. So this was like some suicide pact, it would lead you to believe. But the fact that the two met online, I'm already like, parents, watch your kids online. Okay? It's dangerous out there. Now the police, with the information that they have released, they have an apparent motive. There was hate speech written on their weapons, according to police. There was a suicide note which mentioned racial pride. And you have a photo of the car. The body of one of the gunmen is blurred out there on the left. But you can see a gas canister with the Nazi SS symbol on it. So enter the next talking point from the left, right? The left has spent years weaponizing the term Nazi against us when it's very clear there are, though minor, though you rarely see them, they are a minuscule fraction, just a teeny tiny minuscule percentage of this country. There are people out there who have that type of belief system who still want to cause death and harm to others. So I would say maybe the left could use this as a learning, just like, okay, maybe we shouldn't dilute the term. Maybe we shouldn't water down the term so that it's basically lost all meaning. Maybe that's a bad idea. Maybe we should focus on the very minuscule percentage of people who do believe that instead of lumping all conservatives into that. Maybe we should do that. No, they don't want to do that. They don't want to do that. They actually are already very quick to call you an Islamophobe, to, you know, they're talking about categorizing this as a hate crime. Which is odd to me. It's peculiar to me. Like, oh, we only categorize things as hate crimes. We have the hate crime status, only categorize it if it's a Muslim or like a black person. Other than that, if you're white and you get attacked, if you're Christian and you get attacked, hello, Nashville shooting, anyone? Where is the hate crime energy when it is someone else? I'd love to see the same standard be applied. Hell, I'd love for the hate crime status to just go away entirely. But the point is, they want to call you an Islamophobe in order to silence you. That's what they want. That's what they would like to use this to do. Okay? I'm sorry, not sorry, that I can both say what happened yesterday was terrible and also continue to say that Islam is incompatible with the Western world. Islam is compatible with America. That's not even an opinion, by the way. Muslims themselves openly talk about it because this was at that same San Diego Islamic Center on Friday preaching about how Muslims must take over.
13: So building the power that was necessary for Muslims to move forward with their mission was a must. It was not possible in Mecca. So Al-Hijrah, leaving Mecca towards Al-Madinah, was the only option. Al-Madinah was not 100% Muslim population, by the way. At the very beginning, Muslims were a minority. Many Muslims in Al-Madinah, they had their family members who were still mushrikeen. They didn't accept Islam the first day. For some of them, it took weeks. For others, it took months. For others, it took years to accept Islam. But the Prophet ﷺ taught us how to build that power using the modern terms to describe and understand what the Prophet ﷺ did in Al-Madinah. He organized the people and he organized the money. He organized the people and he organized the money. And this is what it takes to earn power. Even nowadays, if we don't organize the people, if we don't organize the money that we have in the community, we will never move an inch from where we are.
12: Now, I'd like to also mention that this very mosque was home to two of the 9/11 hijackers who regularly worshipped there before they helped crash American Airlines Flight 77 into the Pentagon. And according to reports, you had fellow worshipers, like they all were in on it. They helped them in obtaining social security cards, driver's licenses, help them purchase a car, help them secure local housing. And by the way, even after that, the imam of the mosque has posted things after October 7th in support of Hamas. So I hate that I have to say this. I'll say it again. I don't condone political violence. Do you know what does? Islam. Islam condones political violence. So if we're going to have a standard, let's just set a standard and let's let the standard be the standard. Shall we? Let's all be able to say, I don't condone political violence. Also, when it's Muslims, I don't condone political violence. Maybe we should talk about the fact that Islam actually does, and that's why it's incompatible with the Western world. We should talk about that and not be called Nazis, not all be called Nazis. Let's focus on the actual bad guys. And let's just continue speaking about this and not being shamed into silence by people who want to lump us in with actual Nazis who go out and carry out terrible acts of violence like this. Because there's a world of difference between speaking the truth and carrying out violence. But just remember, the mainstream media wants to lump it all into one bucket. Let me give you this. San Diego mosque attack comes amid rising reports of Islamophobia. Those people, apparently, according to the New York Times, they want their readers to think those terrible people who just did terrible actions, horrific, those people speak for you. That's what the New York Times wants everyone to think. The Council on American Islamic Relations said complaints about the bias against Muslims are at levels unseen in decades. The moment this happens, the New York Times, who do they run to get a quote for the story? Oh, the group with terror ties. Don't let that be lost on you. The same group that Texas Governor Greg Abbott designated as a foreign terrorist organization. This is a foreign terrorist organization. Care to comment? Hey, you deal in terror. Care to comment on this? I just want everyone to remember, if everyone is a Nazi, then nobody is a Nazi, and we don't get to take care of the problems. The minuscule amount of Nazis who actually want to commit violence, and also Islam creeping into the Western world, still a problem. In fact, you could argue, that these two categories actually have more in common than they think. Because they do both agree with political violence. I think both are bad. Can we get some consistency here? That's all I have to say about that. And we will follow this story as it unfolds. There is a curious amount of details that we still don't have that I am very much waiting on and hoping that the San Diego police are forthcoming about. I want to thank our sponsor, Preborn. So Preborn is out there doing God's work. They are taking these women who have these unplanned pregnancies and they're, you know, they're scared. They don't know. Everyone's telling them, you can't do this alone. You're going to be poor. The baby's going to hate its life because you're going to be so dirt poor. You're not going to be able to afford to give it a good life. And then they get scared. And if they end up in a Planned Parenthood, you know the end of that story. But if they end up in a preborn network, they have a network of clinics. If they end up in a preborn clinic, they're actually just shown the truth on ultrasound. It's very simple. Here's your baby on ultrasound. Listen to your baby's heartbeat. And in that moment, that woman is twice as likely to choose life. 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
4: A lot of viewers have after watching my H-1B investigations, but one of the biggest concerns that we are hearing, one of the greatest amounts of, like, I'm getting tips, I'm getting emails, I'm getting feedback from all over the country, but one common theme is the cultural change that people are seeing in their neighborhoods, that Americans are seeing in their neighborhoods. You've got these immigrants, you've got these people flooding in. They're exploiting our systems and basically using it as a golden ticket into America to establish roots and change our cities forever. Now, I can talk all day until I'm blue in the face about this, but it's going to take our leaders in Congress to do something. Well, I have, I think, good news. Our leaders in Congress are waking up to this to put forward a number of bills. And one of them happens to be joining me now. That is Representative Andy Ogles from the great state of Tennessee. Thank you for joining me.
5: Absolutely.
4: So you have introduced the Assimilation Act with another friend of the show, Senator Tommy Tuberville. And the key takeaways would be to end chain migration, make immigration merit-based. There are some H-1B visa reforms, I believe, in there. Basically choosing, you know, it's like, hey, if we believe that we are the greatest country in the world, we should act like it. We should be a little bit picky about who comes into this country. So break down exactly what your bill will do.
5: Well, part of the so thank you for having me. And, yeah, you know, part of understanding the problem that we have today is understanding how we got here. So, you know, before 1965, we actually had a quota system. So we would limit who could come here, how many would, you know, could come here. So you had the Hart-Celler Act that passed in 1965, which really set up the framework for this mass invasion that took place, has been taking place, but certainly this last administration criminally allowed our country to be invaded. invaded by millions of people who shouldn't be here. So what do you do about it? One, like you said, you have to reform the system. So there's several pieces of legislation that I'll be offering, but the first one is the Assimilation Act, reforms H-1B visa, ends chain migration. If you want to come here, you have to have a job. Common sense. We have to know who you are. If you're a member of a gang or have a criminal history, you can't come in. No need to apply. Again, kitchen table type of reforms that everyone understands is, oh, well, that makes sense, right? And quite frankly, if you and I wanted to go to the UAE or different parts of Europe, those same types of standards would be applied to us. However, we haven't been doing that for the last, again, since 1965. And if something doesn't change, we're going to lose our country because we see in some places we're losing our communities.
4: Yeah, you're absolutely right. So my next natural follow-up question would be, how great of a chance do we have to get this bill through? Because I can tell you, Representative, I am hearing from all across the country that they are so sick and tired of this. Everyone's seeing it with their own eyeballs when they go out in their communities. Yeah. But I fear that it has not yet reached the DC elite bubble. I'm concerned about that. So what are you hearing out there as far as the bill's chances of, like, let's get this thing through, let's get it done, let's repeal Hart Sellers?
5: Well, you know, I'm cautiously optimistic that we could actually pass this in the House of Representatives. The problem is going to be the Senate. I mean, look, they haven't passed the Save America Act. Quite frankly, they spend more time deliberating than they actually do working. But that being said, it's my job is to focus on this issue. So, you know, I'm very close to the president and his, the White House staff and his advisors. So working in concert with them, creating this framework to reform immigration. And then the next phase is to start sending people back home in greater numbers, denaturalizing those people that are here who are committing crimes and sending them home. So there's a lot of work to be done. And so we're breaking this down in pieces. But that first step is to end that chain migration, make people have to have a job. And look, like you said, this is the greatest country in the world. I get that people want to come here. But if you're going to come here, you've got to want to be a part of our community and our culture. And you have to love America. And if you don't like it, you can get the you know what out. Yeah. And we get to decide who comes in. We also get to decide who has to leave.
4: Yeah, absolutely. So I want to give just kind of a quick example of how this would work. So you have Saddam Aslan Salim, the Star Wars names get tricky for me, immigrated from Bangladesh, authored Virginia's new unconstitutional gun ban. And he's attempting to naturalize those who hold beliefs that are incompatible with our Constitution. Is a recipe for disaster. Representative Andrew Clyde, in this case, disarmament. So under the Assimilation Act, he would have never been allowed in, correct?
5: That's right. Because we would get to choose who comes in. So, and again, it's important that, again, like, who's coming in? Why are you coming here? Do you have a job? And look, who we're letting in may change month to month, year to year, based off of the needs of our economy, based off of the needs of the job market. Because look, it's America first. It's also Americans first. So when you see this influx of people who are here illegally, that hurts the housing market. It makes prices go up and rents go up, taking jobs and paychecks out of the American taxpayers' pocket. So you can start going down the list. So I'll pick on Afghanis for a moment. So under the Biden administration, roughly 200,000 Afghanis came into this country. Over 50% of them are on welfare and over 70% of them get free health care. Meanwhile, we've got veterans who aren't getting the services they need. Meanwhile, we have veterans who have a suicide rate of 20 to 22 a day. And if I have to choose between Americans and veterans over illegals, I choose that American. I choose that veteran. Hands down, every day, every day, every day. And again, I don't know why this is so hard for some people to comprehend, but if you came in this country illegally, you need to be prepared to go home because we're going to send you home.
4: Yeah, I love this. So I'm just going to say this to you, Congressman. I'm trying to will it into the universe. So this bill, right. This bill passes, okay? And then can we deport Ilhan Omar?
5: Well, you know, you've got to have a basis to do so. But J.D. Vance has said that they're looking into whether or not she came here illegally by lying through in the immigration process. Mm-hmm. You can also look at Mamdani. My office conducted an investigation. He lied on his 990, which means he didn't fully disclose some of his affiliations, in particular to the Communist Party. So assuming that the statute of limitations has not run out, he could be denaturalized and deported because he lied on his immigration form.
4: Yeah, so I have something that I'd like to give you next time I'm in D.C. We actually sell these Deport Ilhan Omar. So if you'll wear it, you do have a nice head of hair. But if you'll wear it, I would love to bring one of these to your office next time in D.C.
5: Only if you sign it.
4: Okay, all right. You got yourself a deal.
5: Awesome.
4: So I'm obviously in full support of this. How do we police it? How do we make sure that only people with our values can come to this country? And by the way, I don't want it to be lost on anyone. It's actually quite shocking that you have to say things like, we probably shouldn't have gang members coming into this country. And it's like, oh, yeah, I think we should all be in agreement on that. But the Democrats don't seem to be.
5: Well, again, if you look at the Assimilation Act, if you're a member of MS-13 or Chindaragua, or if you have a criminal record in your home country, you wouldn't be allowed in because you're not going to pass that character test. Look, if you're a criminal in your home country, what happens when you come here? You're going to be a criminal here, right? And so, again, this is common sense type stuff. But over the last, since 1965, the immigration system has been used. It's been abused. It's literally wrought with fraud. And so we've got to get back to some sort of quota system where we say, you know what? We need this type of individual that are going to do this type of thing for our economy. And look, and when you've hit that quota or that number and you don't need those type of workers anymore, then you hit pause and you wait till you have a need. And so coming into this country is a privilege. It's not a right. We get to, again, I said it once, I'll say it again, we get to decide who comes in. And we've got to really let that mindset settle in because it's changing communities. Mm-hmm. And when you have 50, 60, 70% of the migrants, immigrants, illegals coming into this country, getting free health care, getting welfare, et cetera, that's taking that money away from Americans. And again, I choose Americans first.
4: Yeah, I totally agree. I know one of the things that I try to drive home to the viewers is these people, even if they're coming here legally, they're signing a form saying they are swearing that they are going to give up all allegiances to, to wherever they came from, and that they are going to uphold the Constitution and our way of law and order and all of these things. That it's like, well, if we can show that they actually signed that under false pretenses and they didn't actually abide by that, we should be using that denaturalization lever far more than we are right now.
5: That's right.
4: One more thing that I want to bring up while I have you, Congressman, is that you were unfairly targeted and investigated by Joe Biden's DOJ, the Biden regime. You just recently, yeah, I heard, had your phone returned, and as in all cases with the weaponization of the Biden regime, vindicated. So I'm just wondering, you've got that $1.8 billion in money that President Trump secured for the anti-weaponization fund. You may qualify for that. Have you looked into that?
5: I haven't, and I saw that when I was flying in. But look, this should be a warning that, you had Joe Biden, you had the Arctic Frost, you had the Rampart 12 investigation. They took Congressman Scott Perry's phone. They took my phone. And look, there's a speech and debate clause in the Constitution that was an unconstitutional seizure. And they knew that, but they did it anyway. And so if they're willing to, if you have a rogue element within the Justice Department, and look, I'm going to defend the Justice Department. I'm going to defend the FBI. We have some great people in those organizations. But you had a portion of it that was weaponized under Joe Biden, and they targeted conservatives. But if they can target a member of Congress in violation of the Constitution, imagine what they could do to you or to the average citizen. So this should be a wake-up call to Americans. That's why I've been very hard on FISA, where you had the Foreign Surveillance Act, but it was, again, used by the Joe Biden administration to spy on Americans. We need to require a warrant. If you're going to target an American, you have to, prove in a court that you have a reason to do so. But this is, let me tell you, it was a very long 2 years to be under the thumb of the Justice Department. My son still has nightmares, our youngest child, that, Joe Biden is going to send people to our home and take away his dad. But I was going after Jack Smith, working to defund his office. Jack Smith is the one who targeted President Trump. I had the articles of impeachment against Joe Biden and Kamala Harris. And so what did they do? They came after me to try to shut me up. And I didn't back down. I kept moving forward. But I have to tell you, I'm a little grayer because of it. And like I said, my son still has nightmares.
4: Yeah, I and, you know, I'd let that be a stark reminder to people as we move into the midterms, what can happen if the wrong people are in charge of things. So
5: it matters who leads. Thank God we have President Trump.
4: Yes, amen. So I appreciate you. You are one of our heroes on the show. We champion you a lot. I really appreciate all of the great work that you are doing. And I'm going to get you

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1: I am a big animal lover. Like, to the extent that I'm constantly asking Stephen, can we have a possum? Can we have a raccoon? What about an otter?
3: Wait, an otter now?
1: Yeah, it's on my list. I regret to inform you. What's the answer, Stephen?
3: Well, I'm not going to give the answer. Although I did look into the otter, and I think that there's some sort of, I think it would be illegal. So we don't want to do that.
1: Well, we just won't tell anyone that we're adopting it. Anyway, my point is, I love animals. And so this story on social media caught my eye. The story of a dog who was suddenly kidnapped by the government and locked up for what I would say is no good reason. So I want to introduce you to Lucy and her owner, Brendan. Now, Brendan is a veteran who fought for our country, and he actually rescued Lucy from ISIS and brought her home from a war zone. They've been best friends for the past 10 years, and Lucy is just, she's adorable, first of all, just your normal dog who loves living her life in Virginia's Shenandoah Valley. Really didn't bother anybody, never bothered anybody other than maybe barking at people who might have come too close to her home, which I would say is a normal dog thing. My dogs do that as well. But thanks to some, neighborhood Karen, Lucy was kidnapped by law enforcement and now could be killed. So let me explain. About a year ago, Lucy was recovering from surgery. So she was, she was coming down off of the drugs that they had given her, and she was out on a walk with Brendan when she pulled away. Now, in the confusion, she's still, as I said, coming down from the surgery drugs, and she's wearing this cone. She came across a jogger, and the jogger's arm got in the cone, and she got spooked and slightly nipped her on the elbow. Now, I will say, the jogger didn't even realize it at the time, but later found out. That's how minor it was. And she didn't have a problem. She didn't want to pursue anything. Well, her family apparently turned it into a massive deal. They called the cops and they came and forced a legal, tried to force Brendan's hand to put a legal designation on Lucy, labeling her as a dangerous dog. Now, flash forward to about a month ago when Lucy was just playing in her fully fenced in yard. She actually was able to slip her collar off for a few seconds and barked at someone who was walking by. And as a rule for the dangerous dog designation, Lucy isn't allowed to be off collar. Obviously, this was a freak accident. It was very quick. Brendan saw the freak accident immediately, got the collar back on. Nothing happened, but it didn't matter. A passerby saw it and called the cops. And that was when Lucy was taken away. She has now been locked up for a month. This video is so enraging to me. We try really hard not to get emotional. So now, because of this, Lucy could get the death penalty. And I want to welcome to the show the parents of Lucy, Brendan and Dolly Jones. Thank you guys for joining me.
4: Thank you for having me.
5: Thank you for seeing us, yes.
1: So I can't even imagine how you guys feel. And I'm just like a big emotional weenie when it comes to animals. So I'm going to try really hard not to get emotional, because I'm sure that's going to make you guys emotional. But I want to talk to you guys about, tell me more about Lucy. Is she in fact a dangerous dog?
4: I don't believe she's a dangerous dog. I've had her for 11 years. I met her obviously in the desert. Overseas, and in 11 years, she's only had the one incident with a human being. And you aptly described the state she was in that led her to have that reaction. That's not part of her makeup. She does bark. She barks defensively. She's not an aggressive animal. She's never had any incidents with people in the past. I would not keep a dangerous dog. If I thought Lucy was a dangerous animal to our neighbors, there's no way I would keep her. We've had a situation in the past where I thought a dog that we had could be a dangerous animal. And I was heading out on a deployment and my wife was pregnant. I couldn't keep her. That was not something I was going to be able to do. It was one of the hardest things I ever did. I rehomed that animal prior to wheels up. Mm-hmm. And it still stings. I wasn't going to leave my wife with an animal that I thought could potentially become a danger to human life. If I thought Lucy was a danger to people, I'd have to prioritize human life. I'm a believer, and human life is paramount. That's why I served. That's why I deployed 10 times overseas to save human life. And saving dogs along the way is a big plus. That's the Lord's work as well. But human life is paramount, and I wouldn't threaten my life, my neighbor's lives, yeah, with a dangerous dog. If I felt she was really dangerous, I would make that difficult decision, mm-hmm, as close as we are. Mm-hmm. But I know she's not. I know that that's not what Lucy is about. One correction to the story is that she was outside the fenced-in area. I had her on a leash. I was just walking her to use the bathroom in the morning. Gotcha. So there was a reason I can understand for some fear when a passerby saw Lucy off her leash in the yard. However, the rest is correct. I very quickly controlled her. She never left the yard. No one was hurt. And I knew no one would be hurt because that's not in her DNA. Mm-hmm. That's not in her makeup. Mm-hmm. She barks. She doesn't bite.
1: Yeah. Yeah. I mean, and I think that that's clear. You know, you're saying, I don't believe that she's a dangerous dog. I think the facts display that she is not a dangerous dog. If the only incident that you can point to is a time where she was groggy and she wasn't quite sure of it, and she's got a cone on her head and all of that, and it wasn't an aggressive, you know, all the way down bite that the jogger, mm-hmm, felt immediately, I think that that is a weak claim. That is a weak thing that you should use to determine Lucy's fate. And yet, you guys have a hearing next month that could determine her fate, where I believe, you correct me if I'm wrong, you could potentially face prison time for this. Lucy could be put down, and you could also be banned from having dogs, which would mean your other dogs could get taken too. Do I have that right?
4: That's absolutely correct. Those are all within the range of possibility.
1: That's absurd.
4: Yeah, it is. It certainly is.
1: Because she got off the collar. And by the way, Brendan, I do believe, I think I saw you write on social media, you immediately got her a new collar because you're like, well, this collar, mm-hmm, must not be working correctly. So you immediately went and ordered a new collar, because obviously your intention is not to just disobey the law and have her off the leash and, you know, have her unrestrained. That obviously was not your intention. And yet...
4: Oh, no.
1: Go ahead.
4: Oh, yeah, never has been my intention to disobey any dangerous dog ordinances.
5: Or make people uncomfortable.
4: No.
1: Right.
5: Yeah.
4: We tried to obey. The biggest mistake of my life is agreeing to the dangerous dog declaration. I should never have done it. I did it without seeking legal counsel, and that was a huge blunder.
1: Why did you do it?
4: Well, I was tired of a campaign of harassment that was mostly directed at my wife by certain people in the neighborhood to which we'd moved a year earlier. We moved here. We've lived here for 2 years. My wife has taken the brunt of it. She can talk more to it than I can. I wanted it to end. I wanted to show my neighbors that I was a person of goodwill, that, mm-hmm, we are people of goodwill, and that I was trying to earnestly find a workable middle ground.
5: At this point, we've been taken to court. We'd made, what, 4 or 5 court appearances. The cops had been called to our house, gosh, at that point, over a dozen times.
1: Oh my gosh.
5: For reports, it was animal welfare checks on our farm animals or our farm dogs. Dogs barking. We went to court numerous times for complaints of our dogs barking, which live outside. We have 2 other big dogs who watch our sheep and our chickens and everything.
1: Adorable.
5: And so it had been a year of harassment, it quite frankly using the law to intimidate and bully us. And so Lucy, this thing with Lucy just kind of became the weapon they needed,
4: right,
5: to get to us.
4: You know, we'd been taken to court several times. Unfortunately had neighbors call the police on me more times than they've actually spoken to me.
5: So true.
1: Oh my God.
4: And each time we had fended it off in court, the court decided in our favor. And it was unfortunate when we had that incident with the jogger. He's a sweet girl, bless her heart. When we had that incident, that gave our neighbors some actual ammo to use against us. And I don't know if I'll ever be able to forgive myself for not fighting the dangerous dog declaration. I didn't know, and this is my big mistake, I didn't educate myself about it. I'd been facing criminal charges over everything, from barking dogs to dogs being at large to dogs being left outside in the wintertime when they're livestock guardian animals. And I was tired of facing the criminal. They all carry jail time. you know, I've been facing a year in jail over charge after charge after charge since we moved in here and having to defend myself against these specious claims. And when the animal control officer showed up and assured me that it was just a civil matter and not a criminal matter, I thought, okay, maybe I could ease off on the defense. Now is the time for me to meet the neighbors halfway. And by the way, we have 6.25 acres. Right. Our lot is on, it borders much smaller lots in the subdivision. We are allowed to have animals here, but they didn't like when we moved in.
1: I see. Okay, so I think I'm starting to piece this together. So is it the neighbors in the subdivision that back up to your lot that are having the problem? Because I'm thinking to myself, my parents live out in the country, and I'm thinking to myself, you live on 6 acres. Like, this is not, I live in a small community where the HOA is a total pain in my ass, and you've got all these Karens who are up everyone's, you know, rear ends in their business. And I'm thinking to myself, you shouldn't have to deal with that in a rural area where you have all of that land, because people would expect that you would have geese, chickens, sheep, dogs. Like, that's just how it is when people have that much land. But so now I think I'm tracking that it's the people who live in the subdivision who are just snooty and don't like it.
4: It's a subdivision out in the sticks. We live out in the sticks in Shenandoah County, and it's just a random subdivision that we have to drive through to get to our property. Yeah. Our lot is technically in the subdivision, but it's subject to different ordinances. Now, I do want to be careful. I told you earlier, I value human life, and that includes the lives of these neighbors who've made my life difficult. I don't want to give out any information that is possibly going to use by anyone to identify who they are. So I really would rather not speak too much about who they are.
1: Yeah, that's fine.
4: But
1: you're a better person than me, by the way.
4: I'm not. Same. I've had people like I made a post on X, and I it was directed at the person who walked past my house that day a month ago, saw Lucy slip off her collar and saw me react promptly and appropriately to bring her back under control. Mm-hmm. I wished her well, and then she walked back home and called the police. I forgive her completely. I do. And I posted that. And a lot of people told me that I was a better person than they are.
1: Yeah.
4: I'm not. I'm just not strong enough. The weight of anger and hatred is not a burden that I want to bear. I can't hold up under it without it destroying me. And I know that about myself. So the best thing to do is just to forgive. It's weightless to forgive and just to hand my worries over to Christ and not let it burden me anymore. Yeah. So I'm trying not to.
1: Well, you're a better, stronger person than I am. So Lucy has been locked up for a month. I read on your social media, you guys have not been able to see her. The video that we showed earlier of her in this concrete cell, which is enraging to me, was taken by a shelter volunteer. I am beyond livid that at Lucy's age, she's an older dog, she's a senior dog, this is what they're forcing on her in her last several years, potentially, of life. Now, you guys are meeting with the state attorney tomorrow to, God willing, secure Lucy's freedom. How can people help?
4: We've been... Do you want to take that one?
5: Sure. Well, yeah, the most practical thing they can keep doing is calling the courthouse.
1: Great.
5: And putting and the pressure
1: on. We've got the number on the screen right now.
5: She's 11 years old, and our time with her is short. And we were actually discussing this last week after 3 weeks have gone by. You know, the lifespan of her breed of dog is around 12 years.
1: Yeah.
5: She's in her last year or two of life, if we're lucky. And what a waste of time that she's sitting in that little cell. And then this is also a dog who's never spent a day out of, well, either the desert or our animal field, and has never spent a day away from, you know, myself or Brendan. And she's sitting in that tiny cell at her age. It's so unhealthy for her. And, you know, I feel like these moments of just desperation, like, how can we get her home? It's not right. It's not good for her. It's horrible for us and for our kids who saw her picked up and put in the cop car.
1: I can't even imagine.
5: So
4: yeah.
1: I just can't
4: they were devastated.
1: Imagine.
4: Yeah, so it was a horrible scene.
5: So the best way that people can help really is just to keep calling.
1: Yeah. Okay. Well, I'm going to read it out for people who are listening on audio podcast. If they are listening and they can't see it, the number is 540-459-6129. And I would ask you guys, you're not going to win any favor or hearts by being rude. Be very kind, be very respectful, and just tell them that state your wishes in a very kind and respectful manner, that you want Lucy to go home to her owners. She is not a dangerous dog. And people can also help donate to your legal fund. 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We've got that on the screen for our viewers as well. Before I let you go, guys, Brendan, if you can just briefly just tell everyone what Lucy means to you personally.
4: Well, yeah, there were a couple of things while we were talking that came to my mind. Leading with kindness. That video that you shared was taken by an employee at the animal shelter. Mm-hmm. Now, look, she's not where she needs to be. She needs to be home. Yeah. But considering the circumstances, I look at that face and I see that wagging tail. I hear the voice of someone who cares about Lucy. These people care about her and they're doing a darn good job. I couldn't have asked for better people to be helping out right now. They know Lucy's story. I've talked to them all many times. They love her. They all think she's so sweet, which I knew they would. Also, the Commonwealth attorney, the prosecutor, she has a chance to be the hero in this story still. So remember that when you're talking to her, that she can be the hero. Let's not make an enemy out of someone who can be a hero. Lucy is, what does Lucy mean to me? She's a link to a past part of my life. She's a friend. She's someone that I knew I could always rely on when I left my wife and small children to go into dangerous parts of the world, knowing that they were going to be taken care of, knowing that there would be someone there to protect them, knowing that there would be someone to protect our animals. Having a dog in the house that's like Lucy was such a relief to me. When you're overseas, you can't be thinking about what's happening back home. You can't be worried. You can't constantly be worried. And frankly, when I was overseas, my wife's from Michigan. I'm originally from Washington State and live in Virginia. So we didn't have family nearby any of the times I was traveling overseas. She was alone. She was alone, and leaving a woman alone in the house, especially since we tended to live in the country, felt very vulnerable to me. Having Lucy home gave me it assuaged some of my fears that something would happen to Dolly or the kids while I was gone. It gave me peace of mind to focus on the mission.
1: Yeah. Well, I thank you for your service, really, truly. I appreciate you, and Dolly, thank you for being here. I am praying for you guys. I am going to call, I'm going to email, and I would encourage all of my viewers, please do that, and please help donate to the legal fund. 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Please keep me updated, you guys.
5: We absolutely will. Okay. Thank you so much.
1: Yeah, of course. Thank you guys. Brendan and Lucy. I'm sorry, Brendan and Dolly. Thank you guys. We'll talk soon.
5: Thank you.
4: God bless.
1: God bless you guys as well. All right, we'll be right back.
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1: Part of our show where we get to talk about President Trump endorsing who in Texas for Senate? Oh, that's right, Ken Paxton. Yep, it is official. He has been officially endorsed by the boss man. Now, President Trump put out possibly the longest endorsement post ever on Truth Social. My producer made the joke that, now we know why it took him so long to endorse. He was busy writing this post. So needless to say, I'm just going to share the highlights with you. But he says, the highly respected Attorney General of Texas, Ken Paxton, an America First patriot and someone who has always been extremely loyal to me and our amazing MAGA movement, true, is running for the United States Senate to represent a place I love and won big three times with 6.4 million votes in 2024, the most votes in the history of the state by far. Ken is a true MAGA warrior who has always delivered for Texas and will continue to do so in the United States Senate. He will tirelessly fight to continue the great growth of our economy, cut taxes and regulations, and advance made in the USA, unleash American energy dominance, champion Texas oil and gas, and he goes on and on about all of the things that Ken Paxton will do. He says, Ken Paxton has gone through a lot, in many cases very unfairly, but he is a fighter and knows how to win. Our country needs fighters and also loyalty to the cause of greatness. We can never allow what happened to the USA during the corrupt Biden administration to happen again. We have already made America great again, but now we want to make our nation better than ever before. Therefore, Ken Paxton has my complete and total endorsement. Well, it turns out I have a lot more to say about John Cornyn, but we're running out of time. So make sure that you catch the rest of this episode over at YouTube. You can find it at YouTube exclusively, the full episode, youtube.com/@Sarah Gonzalez Unfiltered. You're not going to want to miss it. We'll see you there.
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14: In the beginning, God created the heavens and the earth. Great guy. What a great guy God is. I know God. Big, strong, handsome guy. Big, handsome guy. Men playing in women's sports. What do you think about?
15: There's so many people doing Trump impersonations these days, and there's varying qualities of them. But I kind of just laugh every single time I hear him still. Like, I just like them. It's not a knock on Trump. It's just, I just like the way he delivers anything.
3: Yeah. That's spot on to what he would say.
15: Yes.
3: It would be the longest version of the Bible you've ever heard.
15: That's true. This prediction market show that I do, Predictable, they have these things called mention markets. And basically the idea is you're going to watch a speech from whatever, Donald Trump. And, you know, beforehand, you can predict, what do you think he's going to talk about? What are the topics he's going to talk about? What are the words he's going to say? The secret, I feel like, on some of these is with Trump, you just kind of hit yes on everything because he just goes off on every tangent. Like, yes. You don't know how is he going to talk about strawberry shortcake? I don't know, but he probably will say it at
16: very
15: some point.
16: Very short.
15: I like how you went not to the dessert, but to the character.
16: Yes.
15: That's very good. I like that. Okay. We have some stuff that's not quite as fun as strawberry shortcake today.
3: No.
15: We're going to do the Left's Murder Fangirl Club.
3: Well, I'm sure one of the girls.

0: Welcome to Stu and Dave Do America. I'm Stu Bergier, along with Dave Landau.
1: Ahoy, we meet again.
0: We certainly do. We can meet again in any of your cities that are coming up on your tour. You are like basically everywhere.
1: That's right.
0: Around the country. DaveLandau.com is the place to go to get the tickets. Any in particular that you wanted to promote, Dave?
1: Well, tomorrow night you can see me in San Francisco. Yes, that's right. You can see me out there. And the next night, you can see me in Sacramento. This weekend, you can see me in Fort Worth, Texas at Hyena's Red Room. And then Sunday, come out to my taping at the Creek and Cave in Austin, Texas, and Little Rock, Arkansas, June 11 through 13 at the Looney Bin. And of course, Comedy Mothership, June 26 through 28. Come on out.
0: I don't like to meet people in public, Dave. 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
1: Well, predictable.